Good evening, Dominica. This is the Worker's Voice. You haven't heard this voice in a long, long time. But I'm here, and we're having some technical challenges, but we're getting over it, and the program will be rolling shortly.

0: Good evening.
1: Good night. Is Lambert wrong?
0: Yes, this is Lambert.
1: Pastor, you received a book from me from Pastor Jackner?
0: No, I have not. Could you call me on my personal number? 225-9754.

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Yes, 225-9754. You can call that 225-9754.

0: I think we've got all the problems sorted out now, and the workers' voice is on, and we have here online, of course, the gentleman Soso is there, or is here, and also Errol Emmanuel, and we also have Peter Carbon. So over to you there, Soso.
1: Thank you, Lambi. Let me apologize to the listening public for this discrepancy. We have now actually have technical glitch rectified, and I would like to thank you for your patience. Obviously, tonight is the workers' voice. Tonight is the 7th of May already. Moving forward, is the workers' voice, and I have with me two distinguished gentlemen. I have the former general manager of the Dominica Banana Producers Limited. And we have also former agricultural of the Dominica Banana Producers Limited, Mr. Errol Emmanuel. And we have also former Minister of Agriculture and constituency rep for the Westy constituency, Honorable Peter Carbon. These two gentlemen, as you know, they have worked in the industry, in the agricultural sector, and more so in the banana industry, but also have a perspective on agriculture, and we want to welcome them tonight. Let me say good night to all our listeners. Let me say good night to Roseau Central and its constituents, and to all executive members, and caretakers in the respective constituencies. Tonight we are going to explore, you know, the whole idea of agriculture as one of our main pillars, because, you know, it is important that we concentrate on agriculture, and these two distinguished gentlemen will take us right through. So, gentlemen, let me just say we need a short introduction from you both. We will go with Errol, and then we will go with Mr. Honorable Peter Carbon. Welcome, Mr. Emmanuel.
2: Thank you, Mr. Coffey, and it's good to be part of the panel with one of my mentors, Mr. Peter Carbon. It's a little bit nostalgic seeing Mr. Carbon and also Glenroy Coffey.
1: Yes, right.
2: We all work together in one of the leading agricultural industries in Dominica, and it is good that we can be still willing to share our knowledge and our expertise in terms of what we think can be done to assist and to improve the sector. And so it's a pleasure to be on. Good night to your listeners.
1: Yes, thank you. Peter?
3: Well, thank you, Mr. Soso, and thank you, my brother Lambi, and Errol, my co-worker, both you and Soso. I must say that I'm very thankful that you have invited me to share some ideas on the revival or rebirth of the agricultural sector in Dominica. I have been in that sector a long, long time ago. I first joined when Mr. E.O. Leblanc was Prime Minister and Mr. Etienne was the Minister of Agriculture. So I have been around Dominica agriculture for a long time, and I'm willing to just discuss a path towards revival of our important industry as a pillar of the Dominican economy.
1: Yes. Gentlemen, we are going straight into it. You know, as we are aware, and we all are aware, you know, agriculture serves as a fundamental pillar of development by driving economic growth, reducing poverty, and obviously, you know, ensuring food security. It contributes significantly to GDP, gross domestic product, the goods and services offered in an economy. It provides essential employment for large population, particularly in the rural areas. Gentlemen, instead of the bat, I will lead Mr. Carbon. What needs to be done to revive and build a vital agricultural industry? Mr. Carbon, and then we'll follow Mr. Emmanuel.
3: Well, first thing, I think you need a vision. And I'm very pleased that our leader, Dr. Thompson, has put out a vision for agriculture. He makes agriculture an important or the leading pillar for Dominica's development. With that vision now, we have to sit and set goals. What are our goals for the department? And that, I think, is already done. We know we want to increase exports, get involved in agro-processing, and ensure that about at least my vision as minister, which I can share, was to have about 2,000 farm families with an average income of not less than $50,000 a year. And that was 20 years ago. So I think that goal can be adjusted. but I think is something that can serve as a guide to our, as we move forward with the sector. Since you've set your goals, then you have to try identify the resources that you require. And the one of the most important resource for Dominica would be to build up an institution that would provide services to the farmers and ensure that the produce are sold. We have had the experience with the DBMC, the DBG before, and then DBMC that provided that vital role. Because of the farming system we have, where we have a number of small farmers, you must have a collective movement, and that is the best way to do it. We have had the experience, and I think we should bring it back. We also have to mobilize resources for investment. Investment in infrastructure, like our feeder roads need rebuilding, our irrigation systems, local transportation need help. I think we can, because we had a transformation of our local transport. Dominica used to be a land of pickups. Now we are a land of SUVs, and I think SUVs, I think, is our main form of transport. But I think we can add a trailer system that could help move produce from the farm to the marketplace. So we can look into it, and those trailers can be built in Dominica. You know, we can create an industry by building trailers locally. And I said you need institutional support, so you need technicians, technical people that will give guidance and support to the farmers. You need a source of inputs and a system of distribution. You need pest and disease control, because that's a crucial area. And you remember we had a very good system in Dominica where we had our pest and disease control unit that went out and do collective support. Because you can't depend on each farmer to do rent control, because disease doesn't stay in one location. It spreads from farm to farm. And if you can have collective control, then you have a better chance of keeping disease down and have more efficiency in terms of cost. We also have to look at our food safety issues, and therefore we need technicians that would be able to certify the safety of our food for exports. And we need a lab facilities that will be able to analyze our fruits and give them the guarantee for use of people. We also are looking to getting food technicians to support our effort at processing and adding value to our products. So, yeah, it's a lot to be done, but I know we have the personnel, we have the leadership, and I'm certain that Dominica can rise to the occasion and rebuild our industry like we had before, and better than we had before.
1: Yes. Thank you for outlining this. And, you know, Mr. Emmanuel, I know, you know, a number of farmers, they are still, large among the farmers are still, you know, largely planting, you know, short-term crops like vegetables and so. And with respect to the whole idea, the first of marketing these co-product products, there is what they call the cold chain protocol that, you know, number of farmers have to observe, and the whole protocol of actually preserving the integrity of that, of those short-term vegetables because of their perishability. Likewise, Mr. Carbon, the same question, what needs to be done to revive and build an agricultural industry around just what I was talking about? Thank you, sir.
3: Hello.
2: Yes, thank you, Mr. Coffey. I want to agree totally with Mr. Carbon. People have to have an expectation from being engaged in agriculture. There are people who does it as a hobby because there is some evidence that doing farming actually is a health practice. But people don't go into it just for that. It has to be a commercial approach to agriculture. And Mr. Carbon is correct. For you to have commercial agriculture, then there must be the overarching organization to do the management, to know what the standards are. Each farmer is not going to go to a buyer in the marketplace to find out what it is you want, and then he interprets it a certain way. Another farmer goes, he interprets it a certain way. There have to be that overarching organization that regulates, that trains, that introduces farmer to new tech, because the market is always dynamic, and things, the way you present something today is not the same way it will be presented tomorrow. So that dynamic change, you have to be on the ball, and it is that organization of the technical staff, the research arm, these are the people that is going to continuously train and inform you so that you can position yourself for the opportunities in the market. Now, it may have been an error for us not to focus on agriculture over the last couple of years in a much more dynamic and purposeful way. Because just recently we heard a few years ago that the CARICOM leaders met and they said that the food import bill is about 80% for Caribbean. We actually feed off containers. And this was troubling to the leaders to the point that they said that they were going to try to reduce the food import bill by 25% by 2025. And those of us who follow those things, we realized that that target was not met. But the point is, right around us, both domestically, there's a market opportunity, but also around us, we have south of Dominica, we have about 2.2 million people living. We have Trinidad, we have Barbados, we have Martinique, these bigger countries. That's a ready market for us. To the north of us, we have about 700,000-800,000 people. That is Guadeloupe, Antigua, St. Martin, St. Kitts, Nevis. There's a demand for food. And that is where Dominica is positioned between those countries in the Caribbean chain to supply north and south. And it is an opportunity that we must lay hold. Now, to connect the whole question of cold chain management, just to inform us that the whole question of exotic fruits, for example, why there's a big boom in exotic fruits? Because over the years, they have been able to improve transportation from production to the marketplace. But they've also been able to fine-tune the cold chain management of the product that it can reach the marketplace in a safe way. But also they have been able to improve the shelf life of products by 7 to 14 days simply because of proper cold chain management. And so, yes, you can have a lettuce here, but can you ship a lettuce to Barbados and it can stay to reach in the supermarket within another 14 days? That is where we have to be thinking. The market has changed. The way we used to do things have changed. And so refrigeration, proper post-harvest cold chain management is going to be key, because it is going to be one of the competitive tools you can use in terms of penetrating the market.
1: Yeah, thank you. I mean, it's a wealth of information they're coming in. And Honorable Mr. Carbon, you will agree that we have been, and some of it you have already alluded to it. And by the way, we are not there tonight to give you details. I mean, there's no way we can actually put everything tonight. We are actually giving you a sort of a synopsis, a sort of framework as to where we're headed with that pillar. But it is also noted that we have an issue where you have a lot of the traditional heads or the aging farmers who are no longer able to do it. And we lack that system where we have a regime of young persons willing to take up the business going forward. And as you all rightly said, you have commercialized agriculture. It has to be taken on as a business. And we have not seen this sort of incentives, or rather we could say this present government or administration has not seen it fit to incentivize the sector enough to ensure that we have a change of the guard with respect to a new set of persons willing to, who have the energy, willing to adopt good record management and so where do we go from here? Because it seems to me that we are idle now and we have good plans. What do you say about this, Pete?
3: Well, first thing I would say is that the marketing of agricultural produce has changed over the last 20, 25 years. 80% of the fresh produce is now sold in supermarkets. And as I said, exotic crops can fetch quite a bit of money in the marketplace. The things we thought that couldn't be sold is now being sold in the market. Nobody would think bread nut and breadfruit, and I mean anything I can think about we have in Dominica can be sold in the market. I think the first thing we need is to establish a Dominica brand. You can't go out selling without having your brand. And that has been spoken about a long time ago. We were in the process of developing Nature Island product. So every product that's produced by Dominica can be branded. So the people in the marketplace will know where the product came from, and based on the quality and Dominica's special taste, then they'll come back for it. So we need to have a brand. So I suggest we maintain our brand of Nature Island products. As you mentioned, young people, or how do we get a new crop of farmers? First, modernizing the sector. If we have to do agriculture the way we did it 30 and 40 years ago, young people might not find it attractive. But there are a lot of new technology that's available that can be used by young people and make them more productive. So I think we have to look on, find the technologies, and ensure that it's available to the farmers, the young farmers in Dominica. Especially things like greenhouse farming, irrigation systems, implements. You have the all-weather terrain vehicles. I said you mentioned trailers. So rather than carrying things on your head, you can go down the hill with four all-weather terrain and pull up your product in a trailer. So there are a lot of things we can introduce in Dominica. As you know, we introduced some of them, like we had the tillers when that's 25 years ago. We had the posthole diggers. So there were things that was already being introduced in Dominica 25 years ago. But I think everything stopped. You can hardly find a tractor now to do some plowing in Dominica. So all that is necessary. And I know that the international community will be willing to provide the funding to assist us in modernizing the sector and mobilizing the population to invest in the sector. Because so one group that we must not forget is returning Dominicans. A lot of returning Dominicans see opportunity in agriculture as a means of supplementing their income. Sometimes some of them have land and they come back and they go into farming. We all work with them. We remember they want to get involved. They provide employment for people, and they too contribute, make an investment, and contribute to our production. So not only young people, but also retired Dominicans that's returned to Dominica. They are a very important target group for the expansion of agriculture.
1: Yes. Mr. Emmanuel, you made a very important point earlier where you mentioned that one farmer or two farmers cannot go to the market themselves. And so it looks like it's a collective. And Mr. Carbon now correlate that with a brand. I know you have been involved with respect to managing that aspect of it. And a number of times we produce as farmers. In fact, in the past, we have done it, particularly the banana industry, where we have traded with other islands, collaborated with the other Windward Islands, and we had our brand, they call it Five Isles. And we actually come together and we ship to meet market volume. Oftentimes, when we start something, it seems that we cannot sustain it. And, you know, like, for instance, we have a group of farmers, we target a market for a certain crop, and we are unable to sustain the market because of, you know, volume somehow sort of reduced. Can you fit us right in that gap there to tell us know what is important there to ensure that markets have been secured?
2: In agriculture, when you talk about marketing, you're simply talking about meeting the needs or solving the problem of somebody. For example, I like my squash. I have sugar, I have water, but I need lime.
1: Yeah.
2: Now, somebody who produces lime sells to me and the market is established. He meets my needs, I pay him for something. But it cannot be each time I want lime to make squash, he telling me, well, it don't have this week, maybe next week. He have to be able to be consistently supplying me, because the next time I go to another farmer, the farmer may just talk to me and welcome me so nice and give me a little lime as an extra. And I forget him because he's not consistent in supplies. One of the major problems we've had with non-banana agricultural exports is reliability of supplies. And nobody going to give you a contract or memorandum of understanding to supply, and you cannot be consistent with the volumes because they rely on their projection. They know how much they expect it to sell. And if they say they want 5 tons and you give them 5 tons for 3 weeks and then you start giving them 3 tons and 2 tons, they are losing market share. And so what they will go to another supplier. So we have to kind of work that back to the farm. What is the projection? What is our domestic demand in terms of a particular crop? What acreage we need to satisfy, firstly, our local demand? And what is our export demand? What is our processing demand? And out of that, you determine and say, for us to get 20 tons, we need 10 acres of a particular crop. And you schedule the planting so that the crop can be available at a particular time to satisfy the domestic market, the processing market, and the export market. And unless we have a system where those involved in extension, education, and activity at the field level with the farmer can have clear targets as to what it is they are looking for to meet those demands, then as a fellow often say, we will just be spinning top in ball. So we must be target-oriented. We must have planting scheduling so that we can meet the demand weekly or fortnightly. And as long as we fail to do that, then our buyers are not going to have confidence in us. So we have to have a major paradigm shift in how we look. The banana model was there. They had a market. One farmer couldn't do it. The Windward, a Dominica on its own, couldn't do it. So the Windward Island came together. They organized the shipping. They had their representatives in the UK market looking at about their interests. They were involved in training the Windward Island farmers. Just imagine that. We underestimate the banana industry and we have not fully examined it to appreciate what was really happening. You had almost 15 to 20,000 farmers in the Windward Island producing a crop for a single market in the UK. And they had to meet the standards. So a man with 4 acres and a man with 2 acres, he was trained to know what is the market requirement. And that is the same thing we have to do with any other crop. We have to get the farm certified. We have to train the farmers in terms of the agronomy of the crop, in terms of the hygiene part of processing the crop, the safe use of any inputs, the records keeping and so on. These things have to be done. Because when you have a farm that is certified, you can now use that as a marketing tool. If these farms are certified, they have met X, Y, and standard. In Dominica, we started. I did some work on looking at the national export infrastructure and the whole question of the DOMGAP certification. For these things to work, they have to be resourced. The government, whoever they are, must recognize the importance of those things and have budget allocations for those things for it to be done. Because it's not just going to be done by accident. So yes, Mr. Coffey, the opportunities are there, but we have to be organized so that we can be consistent in quality and also in the volume delivery to those markets.
1: Yes, and Peter, we're coming to you because you made a point earlier, and it is very important. And when we look at, the farm size we had and the organization that was responsible for actually, procuring on behalf of the farmers, Remember, you talk about small farm implements where we had actually move away from actually digging holes by fork and shovels, and we had post-hole diggers and so. And you mentioned earlier about a producer organization. Just expand on that so that we get the clarity of it, because a lot of people don't understand that an intermediary is very important for exactly what you're going to explain there. So let's go forward and tell us what is happening.
3: Okay, I'll go back to where Buffy ended. You negotiate certain volume of a product, certain quantities that is scheduled over a period of time, let's say over a year. To reach that that quantity, you have no one farmer that could do it. So what you're really doing with a producer's association is really doing a collective farm, like it's a one big estate in Dominica, rather than 2,000 small holdings. And we, with technical support, you can schedule your production in a way that will give you a certain quantity of that product on a continuous basis. So what we introduced when we were in government was the contract farming system. For that matter, we had a dashing project where we exported a container of dashing every 2 weeks to the United States. Well, what we did, we had to appoint marketing officers that would not only get the farmer to plant, but they would monitor the plantings to ensure that the product will be ready after the 9 months, 8 or 9 months the dashing takes. So farmers were asked to plant a certain quantity, a certain time of time, so that we have a continuous supply. Yeah. And it worked well. I can get an example with peppers. Bello was importing pepper puree from Costa Rica to make a pepper sauce. We negotiated with Bello, and we said Bello that all farmers can produce hot peppers. They agreed, and we started the process by getting plenty of material, getting the farmers registered, and organizing them. And within 6 months, Bello got all the pepper he needed from Dominica, because farmers were able to plant and have continuous supply to Bello. So all we need as we need first to have the market, know the quantity. I mean, even Dominica, I heard local supermarket begging on the radio for product. It doesn't work that way. If you want, you have to go do a research. What are the quantities the supermarket need? Based on that, you go back out and recruit the farmers to do the production on a continuous basis. So if you see that 20 farmers to supply the supermarket, the 20 farmers can't plant cucumbers the same month. You have to get one farmer to plant in January, and one to plant in the end of January for February, and you schedule it that way so that every month a farmer is asked to supply. By the time his supply ends, another farmer starts supplying. And that is the way you can have continuous supply of the quantities you're looking for. So it was a contract farming system, and farmers had already absorbed the system. And we had somebody in Dominica at the time we left government who was a technical person from Africa who had a lot of knowledge and experience with contract farming, and he was there to assist us in implementing a broader approach to contract farming. So you need the technology to supply, because supplying supermarket is different than going in by standing by the roadside trying to sell a bottle of planting. Supermarket want, as Errol said, a quantity, certain quantities on a continuous basis. So you have to organize your farmers to be able to keep your market. You have to organize your farmers to have that consistent production.
1: Lambie, any calls from your end, Lambie? Yeah, not yet. Okay, good. So, yes, and it is very important that we look at this, because food security came up earlier in the discussion, and it is very, very important. And not only just about food security, it's about affordability of food. We cannot boast of one crop right now where we are self-sufficient. We were once upon a time self-sufficient in bananas. Every household had bananas. In fact, that was like a dish for everybody every day. We cannot boast of it as bananas is everybody home. No, we cannot boast of self-sufficiency. In fact, at one point, I was at Portsmouth and I saw bananas came in from Guadeloupe to be shipped. It came from Guadeloupe, came to Dominica, and then went back to Antigua. Then they made it is important because the World Bank said, and other organizations, it highlights that agriculture is a key driver in ending extreme poverty and boosting shared prosperity, particularly through investment in rural infrastructure. Do you agree with this statement? And where do we go for that from here? Because the import bills seem to be higher than we do export. And that's a concern. And with the advent of this war that is going on, we expect retail prices to go up. Gentlemen, what's your thought on that? Mr. Emmanuel?
2: In my opening statement, or somewhere along, I mentioned the whole question of our food import bill. There's a gap. The latest figures of 2022 shows that our food import bill is about $151 million. And I'm saying out of that $151 million, can we as a nation decide, okay, we're going to systematically bring that down by having targets, clear targets over the next 3 years. We want to bring it down by a certain amount. For example, we import $33 million worth of meat into Dominica. Growing up as a boy, I remember I used to get fresh milk every morning, so you know about the milk business.
1: Oh, yeah, you carry milk already?
2: Yeah, so as a fella, as a young fella, I'd carry milk in Rosa already for people.
1: Okay.
2: Meat's $33 million. Cereals, $25 million. Fruits and vegetables, $15.26 million. Coffee and teas, $3.4 million. Beverage, $25. Dominica have something to make juice. Every season we have things to buy. Our beverage import bill is $25.35 million. Dairy products, $18. Fish, $5.49 million. And other edibles, $14.9 million. What we're saying, are we confident in ourselves as Dominicans that we can begin a program to erode
1: that? Emmanuel, there's a call. Hold on. We're taking the call as we're interacting. Good evening, caller.
4: Hi, good night, Soso.
1: Good night to you, yes.
4: And good night to Emmanuel. Good night to Mr. Emmanuel and Mr. Carbon.
5: Yes, good night.
4: Just a little music passing. These are my supervisors, Mr. Carbon, and he reached to the rank of agriculture minister, but these are my former supervisor in the banana industry. I used to be in the banana industry, and I believe what they're saying is very education. We have to catch up with the time, and I believe the time come now where we have to change our thinking around. I think if we can go back to bananas, if you look at our former manager there, Mr. Ostry, his writing system he set up, this is a different direction than shipping to England. I think we have to go back to organizing that we can do processing, even some of those foods there like the bananas, you make flour, you make cereal, you make animal food. Because I think the Benjamin family from Westmeadow was setting up a processing plant at Menvinall. I think that is Steve's father or grandfather, where they was going to make animal food. So I think those are the way we have to go now. And everything Errol is saying there, I think that was just the time we have to do it. There's no putting foot around, because you're the kind of millions we export in. And not just the money, we have the land right there. Look at just on top Focole there. That is land for sweet potato and cassava. Those land, those food, they don't need input, like manure. They don't even need water. And these are the crops we have to grow. The cassava, sweet potato, pigeon peas. Those are expensive. When you look at the peas, as I was saying on the shelf, the same pigeon peas for $7, $8, and $12 a pound. I mean, we can jump and play our politics, you know, but we have to get to the basics. Somebody has to start. It can be the diaspora. Put the resources together. Put a small greenhouse. It can be in the gardens. You have children right there. You have to train them. You It's like I listened to Mr. Libler saying, the Prime Minister said, we don't have the technology people yet to do the certain work that the Chinese can do, but you have to train the people, you have to train the youth very young. Everyone was my manager, well, no, I always used to ship to England. But I find the system is too slow, and I cannot, I can't stay in a system that's going slow. The tourists, the banana, 6 months the tourist season closed down. How are you going to survive when you buy a coaster bus and you have to park it for 6 months? So I think what Errol's saying, that that's the way we have to go. See the resources that we have around us, the water, the resources we can produce. We can be industrial. Look at China. Look at how advanced those people is in the world. And this is where our government's going. Why we don't tap on some of the technology? People like Errol, supposed to be in the big trade show coming up November in China, where all the countries of the world that are producing products are going to have a big world exhibition there, showcasing the products. People like Errol, Sobers, SP, these guys are guys that work in trade and OECS. So send those guys with some of our Dominican products up there in a container and go up there and represent Dominica, even the musicians. Have a good night, sir.
1: Thank you. Thank you, caller. Thank you. Errol, you could continue, and then we'll have Mr. Carbon react.
2: Yes. I mentioned earlier on the whole question of exotics, and I know that is a pet project for Peter. Just to give you an idea, because we in Dominica have to understand, we have to begin to think globally. And what is happening globally in exotics is that, as we speak, the value of exotic fruits in the world market is 18.7 billion, capital B.
1: Billion.
2: 18.7 billion US dollars. And it is projected to be $35 billion by 2033. I'm saying, can we begin the process of planning to see what are the exotic crops that would do best in Dominica? And how we are going to position ourselves to be part of that $35 billion. And that is what I'm trying to say. Let us begin to expand our... And what are those exotics they're talking about? Durian, dragon fruit, mangosteen. Mangoes, in fact, forms 35% of the basket of exotic fruits. What are these mangoes? Do we have them on island? Can we import the variety that is making headway in the market and begin to position ourselves to take advantage of those opportunities? That is passion fruit, a crop one of the crops we have. Passion fruit is also in the exotic basket too. So we have to begin to think of agriculture not only on the tradition, but emerging crops that are becoming high value crops. Why? Because people are becoming more and more health conscious, and good, they want foods that are dense in nutrients. I just planted about 18 months ago, I planted a mulberry. And so I eaten my mulberry from since last year. Mulberry, wow, is very high in vitamin C and iron.
1: Right.
2: So when people get to know about those things, they will pay money for it, because everybody health conscious now. People have more money and they'll spend money on their health. Avocados, added value. The oil value for avocado oil is now $675 million, projected to be $1.3 billion by 2034. How, wow, do we position ourselves to take advantage of it? Instead of just going around playing marble hole, scattershot, let us begin to focus on what it is that can let a man know, if he goes into agriculture, there are high-value products that he can get a decent return in. And like Peter said, you can project.
1: Look the evidence there. Look the evidence. Peter has the evidence. Look the evidence.
2: Castor oil, $1.24 billion. Castor oil. We've seen castor oil just growing wild. Castor oil is a cash crop. People grow and have the agronomic practices and making money out of it. It is $1.24 billion, projected to be $3 billion by 2034. Is there opportunity for us in Dominica? That's all I'm asking. I am convinced, but we need to get the nation to have a movement into focusing on other crops and other things we can do. Because that thing about if not this, then what? I not in that thing. We are too blessed, been endowed by God with fertile soil and tremendous brain. We cannot say we don't have resources.
3: As I said,
1: Mr. Kabo, well said, Mr. Belster, well said, everyone. Yeah.
3: I'm a senior citizen and I've been around for a long time. And I saw the transformation under E.O. Liebler. When E.O. Liebler came in, my father used to have plantains and yams and coconuts, and they used to carry a bag to Portsmouth to see if they could sell it. Liebler decided, look, I'm going to put depot in every community. So he bought everything at the agricultural depot. And you had a marketing board that marketed your coconuts or dashing or yams and whatever. That is what government vision does for a sector. As we developed, new vision took place. But in the last 20, 25 years, we haven't had a vision for agriculture. What has happened? We have lost, or people have lost confidence in the sector. There has not been any motivation, any drive to get that group, that generation, to focus on an important industry for the country. So it has to be a transformation. There must be a lot of incentive, a lot of training to get our 40-year-olds and our 35, even 40, 50-year-olds to realize that they can make an independent life by just going back to our tradition, our culture, which is agriculture. And it'll be a lot of work, but I think it can be done, because since people see an opportunity of making money, then they'll be motivated. And I know all people can make money in agriculture. Dominica naturally is suited for the production of exotic crops. The most important thing of our weather, we have a rainfall system that is superior to all our brothers and sisters in the other islands. They invest a lot in agriculture, but their land type, their soil type, their rainfall, and their water supply is keeping them back. I know Antigua must have invested more in agriculture than Dominica. And you're surprised. I'm certain if you look at the budget from Antigua compared to Dominica, you realize that the government put in more money in agriculture in Antigua than Dominica. Even here, we export quite a bit of seeds and planting material to Antigua and St. Kitts and Montserrat and Barbados. I'm involved in writing phytosanitary certificates for the export of citrus plants. And I've had one application from Dominica. And whereas we have application from all the islands, you know, trying to get the best variety to the islands, you know. So people modernizing, people investing. But in Dominica, we took a break from investing in agriculture. And I think with the new message of our leader, I think everybody should be excited and ready to bring whatever skill they have to make sure that dream come true. Because agriculture is not just digging and planting. It provides a lot of technical jobs in any part of any professional sector you can think about will contribute to the development of the industry. So our young people will not only be expected to be farmers, but they could be technicians, they could be biologists, they could be chemists, they could be accountants, they could be computer data driven. So what you think about will need it as you develop the sector. And what's most important, since you make money in the rural areas, your city is busy, because that money go back to your business in the city. And that is what drove economic development in Dominica. But one of the things I think we have to pay attention to is planting material. There's a modern way of producing a lot of planting material in quick succession. Was to establish a tissue culture laboratory or facility. We had the funding in the year 1997. This government tried to implement it, dump it in Londonderry, and we never get the benefit of an important investment that we negotiated 25, 26 years ago. But you'll need something like that to be able to produce large quantities of good quality planting material to be able to sustain the farmers in their planting.
1: Yes, it is very good because, you know, there are a lot of what you call scholarly articles written, or just for better understanding of those listening, a lot of research work and on rural development, agricultural development. And as you mentioned about, once the rural areas are booming or put to work to export or to work to produce and export and sell, then the urban will be all right. And that is true because in some of those articles that have been written,

0: for growing crops seasonally. And in today's world, there's no fear about seasonality, which means that you have crops that would be drought tolerant, and obviously you'd have crops that would be sort of moisture or water tolerant. And so we do plan accordingly to sustain production in a way. And it is obvious too, based on the type of crop that you grow and the type of soil, then you'd obviously need to actually put the necessary infrastructure to sustain production for a long time. Also too, it's not about just seasonality, as I said, it's adaptability, so we get that point going. But more importantly, it appears to me now, it really appears to me that even right as we speak, our feeder roads, talking in terms of our infrastructure, our feeder roads are bad. And to be honest, we can probably boast about some good roads on the northern end of our country, the West Coast, not the best, but at least we can navigate.
1: On the north side of the coast also?
0: No, it is not bad. Let me correct myself. It used to be good on the northeast. Okay. When Melo did that road. Sorry about that. I know it's bad now. Thanks for correcting me. But I know West Coast not too bad and so. Even some Lucians are there prior to the airport development and so. When they used to come, they used to say, look, you know, we had some good roads and so and so and so. But let us go, forget the main road. It's not just you have main road feeding you to go all about, but you have feeder roads where you have the production to come out is in bad state. What are the implications we face when we have feeder roads in such bad state? Because the farmers really cannot undergo this kind of thing. Mr. Emmanuel, I'll give you the rights right now.
2: Again, a government has to be deliberate about its investment in agriculture. It cannot be when you have some event like a rain event or something, so the government come up with a program and they give the farmer some small assistance. It is because they have not recognized that the farmer continues to invest heavily in his farm infrastructure, his farmhouse, his packing house, his vehicle, his on-farm access road itself. It's a lot of investment that's going on. So the government must see itself as a partner with the farmer in investment because the farmer is investing. And so we must recognize that connectivity from farm to the marketplace is critical. And there are people who have left farming simply because it does not. When a farmer from the Salisbury area is telling me that if he makes 30 bags of dashi, he has to take 15 bags, take it to a certain location, offload it, go back, take the other 15 bags, go where he offloaded the 15, and then make his journey to the buyer. Because the road is just so terrible. And so we must understand investments in farm feeder roads. There was a time that the feeder roads in the same Salisbury, Cahom area was part of the cruise ship tours. So the tourists, there are tourists who want to go and see farms. So if we combine feeder road, farms have good network that bus drivers can actually take people on the tour. You open a new opportunity for the farmer where there can be stops where the farmer can have his fresh produce. He can have oranges that he can just pick from his tree. He have pineapples. You can just have the experience of just harvesting as a tourist is not going to be forgotten. And so farm feeder roads is absolutely an important infrastructure in the development of agriculture. People are not going to, the labor market is not available as it used to be before. So the more access you have where you can go in and pull out without any serious problem, it is to the benefit of the sector. And so when we put farm feeder roads, we must see it as an investment in Dominica and not wasting money. It is not wasting money.
1: Peter? Well, let me just add to that. Feeder roads was the responsibility, the major feeder roads, of the Public Works Department. And and there was a budget every year for the maintenance of those feeder roads. So those feeder roads get attention on an annual basis. Well, continuous basis. The Department of Agriculture had what we call a small engineering unit. and we had just started building it up with new equipment.

0: number of trucks, and the whole idea of developing that unit was to help farmers in access road. So you have the main feeder roads, and the smaller roads going to individual farms or small group of farmers would be assisted by the Ministry of Agriculture, because we see the importance of roads. For those farmers, what we did, we asked them to supply the fuel, and then we use our equipment and our trucks to maintain those roads. We also expected that unit to be trained and ready for implementing our irrigation systems, because any modern agriculture must have irrigation. So that was where we had the funding for it, some $38 million on the EU. We had for implementing our farm infrastructure, which included irrigation, 5 irrigation systems. So government has to make that investment. It's not a gift, it's an investment. Because every dollar you invest in agriculture, your return is $5. There is no other industry in Dominica that can give you that kind of return in a quick time. So it's sad that we have lost 20, 25 years, but I believe there's still hope. With a new vision and new energy, we can return Dominica to the breadbasket of the Caribbean.
1: Thank you. I have a text message come from someone there, and the person said, a plan must be in, by the way, good discussion, the person said, a plan must be in place. You know, that person is saying that I have offered several times on how to bring, to help bring that bill down, that import bill you're talking about. I'm certain we can reduce the import bill by 50% in around 4 years. According to the central statistics, Dominica imported over $20 million worth of chicken fat alone. That was in 2023. The man really made the point, and even while we're making the point, we have an abattoir, and we have not been able to meet local demand based on the fact that we are not, the operations, I believe, at the abattoir is really not sustainable. It's not bringing, in fact, we have more cost than actually.
0: Let me just, an abattoir is a killing station. That's all you have. Livestock industry require much more than that.
1: Right.
0: And if you go back to our plan for livestock development, we were constructing a feed processing plant. The building and equipment was done in Jimit. I know if you're aware of that, it was destroyed. And that's the foundation of livestock production, your feed. Second thing, your breeding organized units. We built that breeding in Savagnac in Salisbury for pigs, and the breeding station was supposed to be established in the heights of Mount Prospect. So first thing, you need a supply of your breeding, you need your feeding, and you need your meat processing. All we had was meat killing. So you can't expect just to kill meat and to improve your livestock production. So you have to put everything in place to get the production so that you have something to kill.
1: Okay, yes, I'm happy you made that point, because I was going to correlate to the point that you all made earlier on in terms of manufacturing. You cannot tell me you have an area where you're just receiving the end product. The end product is what you receive. If you do not have production, then you cannot sustain with the end product. And exactly what you're saying, to take our raw materials and then transform it into a secondary product so we can add value. Here at the abattoir, while you're receiving, even value could be added there. They could smoke, they could do everything and so. But what you're saying, and you're correct, because you lack the supply, because you don't have it out there, then obviously the abattoir cannot be operational in its full capacity. So I agree with that. But gentlemen, we just have a few minutes, because we supposed to have ended by 9:20. We started about 8:20. So let me just say, we have visited a number of things. And just to recap, so when you give your closing remark, that you will do it. We touch on food security and stability. We talk about rural development and employment. We talk about sustainability and resource management. And resource management, not just in the personnel, but in capital as well. How you deploy your human resource, how you deploy your capital to get what you get in terms of probably planting materials. But while we close, we also have not spoken about the fish industry. And I know, Mr. Carbon, there was a system in place with respect to how we're going to approach, you know, fishing, and our fishermen at the time the United Workers Party was in office, because at the time it was proposed that deep sea fishing with trawler, people going out for a couple of weeks, have their food supply, have all their equipment on board if something happened, that they could relate back to Central Command and so. So you'll close up from there. So gentlemen, we spoke of a number of things. We talk about value added. We talk about, you know, just the whole idea of, you know, bringing variety, resistant varieties to at least combat some of the pests and diseases that we have been, you know, experienced with. So as we wind on the clock, where do we go from here, gentlemen? Mr. Emmanuel, where do we go from here? You are muted.
2: That's an important question that have to be looked at. We may not have all the answers, but we have to begin to stimulate ideas, because we cannot be blessed with such fertile land and available rainfall, and there are possibilities for us to do irrigation and to give up our hands, lift up our hands in the sky and say, elabode sapufe. So we need to now think of translating all the potential we have in Dominica into actual. Number one, Brother Carbon said, we need to look at an overarching body. We need to reestablish a corporation, a Dominica Agricultural Corporation, and it should be designed as a public-private entity with the sole responsibility of driving commercial agriculture. Then we must look at a model that we can design where the farmer also have a vertical model where the farmer also have benefits upstream the market. So he's not just a supplier of raw materials. The added, when we sell in the market, he can get, if it's a 10 cents more he get, he will benefit and he will feel almost committed to be supplying you, because he know he has. The DCP model must be examined.
0: Yes.
2: The way the Dominica coconut product dealt with it, copra farmers, and how they benefited, and people can tell you the kind of money they got when DCP. Why no? We have to design something along that model. We must make major and deliberate investments in our young farmers. Major and deliberate meaning it is not going to be selective. It is not because somebody may be sympathetic to me one way or the other. A young farmer is interested. He meet the requirements that we are looking for. He qualifies. We should invest in such people. The state itself must recognize that continuous investment in agriculture, feeder roads, irrigation, input storage and distribution, coal storage facilities, farm transportation, investing in those things is not a favor, but it have to be a deliberate policy that will drive and support the sector and bring back confidence to farmers in the sector. Brother Carbon talk about that. Planting material. I happen to be probably the only person who used the Londonderry tissue culture facility to win and harden some bananas. We got some plantlets we got out of St. Vincent. And even while the plantlets were there, there was no security. So once I came and I met, a cow went rampaging and destroyed quite a number of the plants.
1: Imagine, not even cow can control. Not even cow.
2: Exactly. So production of planting material is now... Peter is a modest fellow. He wouldn't want to let us know his daughter actually did work in that area very early in her training. And I don't know for what reason she never got the opportunity to practice and give us the benefit of her skill. We must establish agricultural team workers to provide labor services to farmers.
0: Yep.
2: So a man want to establish, he want 100 holes or 1,000 holes. A team come, they blast him 1,000 holes, he pay them and they go about their business. They want to do some pruning, he comes in with his team, he does the pruning and he move. So that team, the government must ensure that they get duty free. The government must ensure that all their small farming implements are duty free. so that they can provide these services for the farmer. We must have a facility that is responsible for packaging and processing. We have to have research and development because agriculture is a science. I realize we are coming to the end of time, and I am not a selfish man. I will hand over to Brother Peter Carbon.
0: First thing I must say, change the government.
1: That's correct.
0: Because the government has proven that it has no confidence in our people. Nothing, there was no challenge to our people over 20, 25 years in terms of contributing to the agricultural sector. And so I would say again, change the government. We want a government that will challenge our people, make sure that they can use their talent, they can use their skills to make things better for, not for now, but for the next generation. In terms of the fish, fishing is an important one. As you know, we have water all around our country, and we have the potential of building an industry. To build an industry, you have to have a production marketing system. What we did in government is to have a marketing system that will facilitate the processing and storage of fish. So there was never oversupply of fish in the market. As the fish came in, we made preparation to purchase it from the fishermen and ensure that they were stored, processed, and be available to the population and for export throughout the year. And I think that's what's missing now. So when you have a lot of fish, fishermen can't go back and fish because there's a glut on the market. That shouldn't happen at all, because we have enough storage space and processing facility to take all the fish for the year, store it, so when there's no fish, we can resupply the market. So that I think I would say on that. In terms of what Mr. Emmanuel said, we have to change the model for labor supply. We have to go in a system of teamwork. I would say work teams. So where somebody can get all the necessary equipment, recruit and train his workers to supply labor for clearing lands, for preparation, land preparation, pest and disease control, harvesting. You can just call a labor supplier and say, look, I need that. You have a price for it. You pay him, you do your job, and you go into his business. That's the way we can get the most efficient way for farm labor, rather than having a man coming for a day, coming for 2 days, he didn't come tomorrow today because he got another job. That we have tried to, get away from that and have work teams coming in and do a job contract on a contract basis. So there's a lot of things we can do to be more efficient. And I say all we have to do is change the government.
1: Yes, thank you, gentlemen. Let me say thank you for your time. It has been a very good discussion.
2: Just because before you leave, one of the missing things that is absent in agriculture is we need to have a grower management software that can capture data, capture information.
0: Oh, yeah.
2: It can project volumes, everything for us. We have to have that. We have to target the high-value crops along with crops that are resilient, because we have to also bear in mind that climate-smart agriculture is something we have to focus on in the future. Thank you, sir.
1: Well, yeah, Frank, I'm happy that you brought that up, a grower management system, and that is very important, taking data, not only just to have data for the grower and on a profile, but to know exactly the crops that exist, what time they'll be ready, and so we can schedule and so on, forecast, do what you call forecasting. So let me just thank you all, gentlemen.
0: And so, before you go, every grower, farmer have a cell phone now, you know.
1: He
0: plant 200 dash in, he can just put it in there, you know.
1: And we get it, and you go to central command, exactly.
0: And then you know 9 months longer that should be ready. So, the technology is available, but we must use it for the productive sector.
1: So the next time we should visit the digital aspect or advantages that we can have with just the cell phone and in terms of our farm management system. But let me just say thank you to you all, gentlemen, you all have done a great job. I think based on what has been coming in, I mean, we got one caller. And some of those persons who have texted me said, look, that's a good program. They have nothing to say because the questions that they wanted to ask, they have been all answered. So let me just say thank you to Lambie for being on the console for us again. Always ever ready to do what we have to do. Thank you, Mr. Emmanuel, for your time. Thank you, Mr. Carbon. I think what we've said there tonight there on the Workers' Voice, you know, manifest that we are a party, that we are ready, and we have the resource ready, or the resourceful people around us ready to develop that agricultural plan to bring it to fruition and to ensure that the main stakeholders are benefiting from it. We need to talk about insurance scheme. We need to talk about, you know, growers, you know, having their own, maybe a pension scheme for growers. All these things we have to look at in the future. Once they're able to be successful in their production, they obviously will be able to contribute to their own scheme, and somebody will have to meet them halfway. So let me say to the listening public, thank you very much. And let me just remind the public that they should get their raffle ticket. We are raffling another car, another vehicle, and so we'll be out at the Prevost Cinema tomorrow, Friday, as usual. So come there, you have a chance to win a car. The second prize is a refrigerator, and the third prize is a television. Continue to support the United Workers Party. We are doing it for you. And continue to pledge and to support us, because we need the resources to continue to do what we have to do for Dominicans. So let me say again, gentlemen, thank you very much. It has been a pleasure. This has been the Workers' Voice. Until next time, we say good night to you and blessings to you and your family. Have a good night. Lambie, have a good night yourself.
0: Thank you. Good night, Lambie. Good.
2: Yeah. Thank you. Thanks, Lambie. Good night, people.
1: Thank you.
0: Bye.
1: Yeah.

0: This is hope. This is not chaos. This is courage.
1: Obi-Wan is not just a name.
0: He is the voice of the people.

0: remembering, even laughing.
1: Steven.
2: Yes, he has actually reminded me. Steven, I remember there were some greedy inmates. Because I remember Steven used to tell them, well, I'm not trying to praise him because he's here. He used to address other inmates saying, look, you're in jail because of the genocide, killing the Tutsi. And on top of that, you want to starve your own people to death? Instead of praying to God to get you out of here, you want to commit another genocide against your own people inside this state of yours?
0: Something good he did for you that you remember. What is it?
2: I remember one day he called me. There was a prison break, and then the warden decided to stop giving us food. So he called me and asked if everything was okay. I told him I was dying of hunger. So he offered to get me out of prison. I didn't know what was on his mind. Then he told me he could get me out and take me to a construction site where we used to work and get used to activities that were meant to facilitate our rehabilitation and socialization with survivors. So we went out to the field and worked at the site, then came back to prison. I mean, he did a lot for me. But Gasangwa and I, we live in harmony. Like you see how we are seated together. When I heard the news, I was so excited.
0: That might be the deepest thing in these conversations. Not that forgiveness is spoken about, but that it has to be lived. In prison, in villages, at weddings, in shared food, in memories that have not gone away.
2: All of them, we are good friends now. Those from the neighborhood, including Gasangwa and Steven, who came with me.
0: When I began this conversation, I thought I was asking about release from prison. But what I heard again and again was something harder to explain. Forgiveness as prayer. Forgiveness as discipline. Forgiveness as confession. Not forgetting, not excusing, but somehow living on. You've been listening to the documentary from the BBC World Service. I am Felenga Kwaya, and this was Heart and Soul in Rwanda. The producer was Rajiv Gupta. Thanks for listening.
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7: I'm Ivana Davidovich, and I've investigated the story of the British soldiers accused of fathering and abandoning children in Kenya. With exclusive access to a groundbreaking project, I've followed a team who use DNA databases to track down the men and bring paternity cases to UK courts.
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8: Hello, welcome to Newsday on the BBC World Service with James Copnall in London and me and Soy in Nairobi.
9: There have been renewed clashes between the US and Iran in the Strait of Hormuz, though President Trump insists the ceasefire remains in place.
10: They trifled with us today. We blew them away. They trifled. I call that a trifle.
9: We'll discuss the latest on the vital waterway with the Secretary General of the International Maritime Organization and look at the economic impact too with our business presenter.
8: The World Health Organization says the outbreak of hantavirus on a cruise ship is not the start of a pandemic. We'll find out more from a senior WHO official.
9: And we'll hear about the fairy tale story of China's new snooker world champion, who received a huge reception on his return home. That's coming up after this bulletin of the latest world news.
1: BBC News with David Harper. Washington and Tehran have blamed each other for renewed hostilities in the Strait of Hormuz, putting their fragile ceasefire under strain. The Pentagon said US Navy destroyers leaving the Gulf came under what it called unprovoked attacks from Iranian missiles, drones and small boats. From Washington, here's Tom Bateman.
11: The US and Iran each accused the other of firing first in a further outbreak of fighting, which once again endangers the four-week-old ceasefire. The Pentagon said US warships in the Strait of Hormuz came under attack from Iranian missiles, drones and fast boats. The US said it retaliated with strikes on Iranian launchers and command sites. Explosions were reported on the island of Keshem and in the port city of Bandar Abbas. The Revolutionary Guard Navy, however, accused the US of violating the truce first with what it called aggression against an Iranian oil tanker and another vessel.
1: President Trump hosted the Brazilian president Luiz Inácio Lula da Silva at the White House on Thursday amid a fragile truce following a year of public tensions between the two leaders. President Lula described their meeting, which covered tariffs, trade, security and organized crime, as an important step in consolidating relations. He made this reference to America's war on drugs.
12: I've told him that we're ready to build a working group with all the countries of South America, all the countries of Latin America, and maybe all the countries of the world to create a strong group to combat organized crime. It's not the hegemony of one country or another to combat organized crime. It's something that must be shared with all. And Brazil has expertise.
1: Instagram users will no longer be able to send completely private direct messages from today, Friday, after the feature is switched off globally. The removal of end-to-end encryption on messages is a major U-turn by Instagram's parent company Meta. The move is praised by child protection organisations who say encryption can facilitate grooming and abuse. Meta has said the change is down to not enough people using the feature. Two Australian women linked to the militant group Islamic State, who have just returned to Australia from Syria, have appeared in court over charges including keeping a slave. Korsar Abbas is accused of purchasing a Yazidi woman as a slave and keeping her in her home. Her adult daughter, Zainab Ahmed, faces two similar charges. Simon Atkinson reports.
13: They're charged on allegations effectively linked to slavery. It's said that they lived in Syria and they kept a slave, a Yazidi woman, a member of the persecuted Iraqi minority who suffered very badly under the Islamic State group rule over a decade ago. And so they're facing charges about that. They both appeared at individual hearings at Melbourne Magistrate very briefly. They weren't required to speak or confirm their names or anything like that. And the cases were all adjourned until next Monday.
1: Simon Atkinson reporting. World News from the BBC. South Africa's Constitutional Court is due to decide today on whether Parliament should have voted to block moves to impeach President Cyril Ramaphosa. It follows a legal challenge by the opposition. A parliamentary committee originally recommended that Mr. Ramaphosa be impeached after burglars stole more than $500,000 in cash from his rural home. This report from Richard Cargaway.
14: It was in 2020 that burglars allegedly broke into Cyril Ramaphosa's rural property and stole $580,000 in cash hidden inside a sofa. Three people are on trial over the alleged theft, but the president faced allegations he failed to alert the authorities or account for the source of the cash. A parliamentary committee recommended he be impeached, but in 2022, MPs, the majority from Mr. Ramaphosa's ruling African National Congress party, voted against the report. The judges will respond today to a challenge to this decision brought by opposition parties.
1: President Trump has said he'll give the European Union until the 4th of July to implement a trade deal reached last year, threatening to raise tariffs significantly if it fails to do so. Mr. Trump's announcement followed what he described as a great call with the head of the European Commission, Ursula von der Leyen. Counting is underway in local elections in England, with Britain's two main establishment parties, the governing Labour Party and the Conservatives, expected to lose ground. The first results coming in show the populist right-wing Reform UK party making strong gains. Scotland and Wales have been voting for their devolved national governments, with counting taking place later on Friday. The veteran British broadcaster and environmentalist Sir David Attenborough is celebrating his 100th birthday today. A number of events have been planned, including a special concert at the Royal Albert Hall in London. Sir David first gained worldwide attention following the release of his groundbreaking natural history series Life on Earth in 1979. He's gone on to front numerous other nature documentary programmes, including the Blue Planet series. BBC News.
8: Many thanks for that. 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
9: In the programme today, more trouble in the Strait of Hormuz. The World Health Organization reacts to the hantavirus outbreak on a cruise ship. And we'll hear about a rapturous reception for a new Chinese World Snooker Champion.
8: And we'd love to hear your thoughts on any of the stories that we have on the programme. As usual, send them to our number, +44 77 86 20 50 85.
9: The US military says it has carried out retaliatory strikes on Iran after accusing Tehran of unprovoked hostilities. American defense officials said Iran had launched multiple missiles, drones and small boats at three U.S. Navy destroyers in the Strait of Hormuz. In response, the U.S. said it had attacked missile and drone launch sites as well as command and control locations. Iran, for its part, puts the blame on the U.S. Well, President Trump played down the attack when asked by reporters if the ceasefire was still in place.
10: Yeah, it is. It's, they trifled with us today. We blew them away. They trifled. I call that a trifle. I'll let you know when there's no ceasefire. You won't have to know. If there's no ceasefire, you're not going to have to know. You're just going to have to look at one big glow coming out of Iran. And they better sign their agreement fast.
9: Well, the attack comes after President Trump paused America's limited naval escort operation for commercial vessels in the Strait of Hormuz, while saying its wider security presence remains in place. Strait of Hormuz, of course, is vital economic lifeline for the world, really, with much global oil and gas and phosphates coming through that waterway, but with Iran maintaining security control over a lot of it. So to discuss all this, I spoke to Arsenio Dominguez, Secretary General of the International Maritime Organization.
15: There's still uncertainty in relation to the safety and security, not only of the seafarers on board the ships, but the vessels as well, if they intend to cross the Strait of Hormuz. It is not very clear what is the status in relation to authorizations for these vessels. And of course, we also remain concerned in the possibility of mines in the region. So the call from my side continues to be for ship owners and ship operators not to sail through the Strait of Hormuz until we have more guarantees for all the parties involved that the situation is safe and that the ships and the seafarers in particular will not be negatively affected.
9: Are people listening to that call? Put otherwise, are some ships still trying to make it through?
15: I will reiterate my call for everyone to be cautious, not to risk the safety of the seafarers and the ships, of course. There are some conflicting news that can change in a very short period of time right now. And this is why it is very important that those kind of risks are not taken.
9: What sort of discussions are you having with some of the parties involved in this?
15: The main discussion always starts with the countries in the Persian Gulf providing support to the seafarers and the vessels that continues to be trapped in there, from the necessary supplies like food, water and fuel to the ships, as well as any medical assistance that seafarers may need. The rest will continue to work, particularly with the countries of Oman and Iran, in relation to how we can reactivate the usage of the traffic separation scheme that was adopted by IMO back in 1968, and of course also negotiating with all the countries in the region in at the appropriate time when it's safe to do so, to start implementing the evacuation framework that the Council of the Organization instructed me to work on.
9: I'm particularly interested, as you might imagine, on those conversations with Iran. What is Tehran saying to you?
15: Tehran continues to be responsive. I do understand their message in relation to the conflict, and it's where some of the discussions may take longer than the usual. But of course, what I want to maintain, and it's that bilateral approach where I can have the conversations with all the parties. I am aware that Oman is also having those kind of conversations with Iran. And of course, I'm looking in the way that the rules are established at IMO, the moment that both countries who have the operational responsibilities in the Strait of Hormuz would allow us to seek any opportunities in order to make sure that routes that will be used for the vessels to transit not only will be in accordance with the IMO requirements, meaning that it will be safe for the vessels to do so, but also that we will continue to share that responsibility in relation to the operation of the strait.
9: Tell us a little bit about some of the seafarers who are still, in effect, trapped.
15: I can only imagine from conversations that I have with them the very difficult times that they have gone through. And recently I spoke to one that spent 6 weeks trapped in the Strait of Hormuz, of course in the Persian Gulf, and shared not only the mental health and the very difficult times that they face because they don't know when this is going to end, so the uncertainty creeps in, even though they help each other, and this is not just on board one ship, but from ship to ship. They do get supplies, some limitations, but they're still at least receiving that help and that assistance. But the reality is that they also feel that most of the focus around the world is not on the health and the well-being of these innocent seafarers, but of the negative economic impact that this is having on the global economy. And it is very relevant that we do recognize shipping, that we acknowledge that we transport over 80% of global goods for the benefit of everyone. And these are the innocent seafarers that put their lives at risk. They're not related to this conflict, and they continue to pay the price.
9: Arsenio Dominguez there, Secretary General of the International Maritime Organization.
8: Now, the World Health Organization says that an outbreak of hantavirus on board a cruise ship is not the start of a pandemic. The UN Health Organization says that the risk to public health is low and that it's not the same situation as the COVID-19 outbreak 6 years ago because hantavirus spreads through close, intimate contact. Health authorities are now racing to trace dozens of people who have recently disembarked from the Dutch vessel MV Hondius. The ship is currently on its way to the Canary Islands, where it's expected to dock at the weekend.
9: On Thursday, the WHO said that overall 5 of 8 suspected cases of hantavirus had been confirmed. 3 people have died so far, including a 69-year-old Dutch woman who had the virus. Her Dutch husband and a German woman have also died, and their cases are being investigated. Now, the origin of the outbreak is still unknown, but person-to-person transmission of this strain of hantavirus is very rare.
8: Lawrence Gostin is Professor of Global Health Law at Georgetown University in Washington, D.C. He's one of the world's most prominent legal voices on global public health and is also the director of the WHO Center on Global Health Law.
16: I think that the World Health Organization has performed as well as can be expected. But in my eyes, this has been a highly chaotic and uncoordinated response to this outbreak. Although the hantavirus is not very transmissible, this we're talking about the Andes strain, which is the only strain that's human-to-human transmissible, is still very hard to transmit. So I don't think that there's a generalized risk to the public the way there was with COVID. But nonetheless, it does remind me of the Princess Diamond and other cruise ships in the early days of COVID when passengers were not allowed to disembark. There was panic, and then they scattered to all corners of the world by plane and with an inconsistent tracing and surveillance. So, you know, if this was a stress test for our pandemic preparedness in the world, I think we failed.
8: You say that you think the world failed. Why do you say so?
16: Well, I say so because when the ship was anchored off Cape Verde, they were not allowed to disembark. There was quite considerable chaos and fear in the passengers' voices and eyes. And then it took days before they were able to make the assessment that they could go to the Canary Islands, and then Spain accepted them. In the meantime, they had had at least one death on board and then other deaths later, and they deboarded passengers in several ports, and they also scattered across the world. It just did not seem to me to be a coordinated response. I have to say, the World Health Organization, the European Centers for Disease Control and Prevention, the Dutch authorities, you know, are now on board. They're, you know, they're doing a very, very good job. I don't fault them, but I just think that fear and political division got the better of us once again.
8: But it's not hard to see why Cape Verde took that decision, given what the response has been to previous outbreaks and the economic consequences of any sort of association countries have had to those outbreaks.
16: Yeah. And doesn't that remind you of COVID as well, where countries squabbled, no one took responsibility, there was travel restrictions or travel bans on countries that did the right thing, like South Africa, which reported and sequenced the Omicron variant. You know, this is a long-standing problem. You know, and after the problems during COVID, WHO very wisely amended its international health regulations to make them stronger. But still, WHO has no power to require governments to comply. And you still have this, you know, fear and politics overriding a rational, consistent, coordinated response. The risk to the public, I just want to stress, is exceedingly low. This is not COVID. But I just don't think we've shown that we've got, you know, a clear, thoughtful, coordinated approach to this cruise ship outbreak that we should have.
8: Lawrence Gostin there, Professor of Global Health Law at Georgetown University in Washington, D.C., and also Director of the WHO Center on Global Health Law.
9: So what's it like to be on that ship? Well, one of the passengers on board, Kasim Hato, sent us an email, part of which we've voiced up.
17: The vibe on the ship was calm, with a bit of concern because we were worried about the sick ones. But now it doesn't feel different than any of the sea days we've had before. Everyone is in high spirits, people are smiling. We had several doctors join us on the ship before departing Cape Verde, which was also reassuring as we now have specialists on board. No one currently has any Hanta-related symptoms. I've seen several people walking on the outer decks, breathing fresh air, and some bird watchers trying to spot the different seabirds on the way. But everyone is wearing masks, especially when inside the ship, and keeping a safe distance. I've seen lots of people on social media speculating about the reason most passengers are not posting anything publicly, and whether there are rules regarding posting while on the ship, but the reason is simply because the passengers want to keep their privacy.
9: That is a voice-up email from one of those passengers on board that ship, Kasim Hato. The court in New York City has handed President Trump another blow when it comes to his program of global tariffs. Judges at the U.S. Court of International Trade ruled that his most recent set of taxes were unlawful, but only in limited cases. Well, as you might expect, Nick Marsh on our business desk in Singapore has the details. Nick, tell us what happened.
18: Yeah, hi. Morning, James. Without overcomplicating things too much, if you remember, in February, the Supreme Court struck down Donald Trump's initial tariffs, those worldwide taxes that he put in place last year. They were introduced under some kind of basically declaring a national economic emergency. The Supreme Court said no, that there isn't a national economic emergency, and so it struck them down. In their place, the White House then introduced some temporary tariffs under what's known as Section 122 of the Trade Act. That's basically trying to redress the

0: piece of legislation that basically said that the US was in a state of national economic emergency, and the Supreme Court said no, the country isn't in a national economic emergency. So what did the White House do? What did Donald Trump do in February? He basically used another reason to impose these tariffs, and that was under Section 122 of the Trade Act, which basically just means it's a way of redressing trade imbalances, trade deficits. So this temporary measure, it lasts for 150 years, supposed to go until 150 days, feels like years, 150 days until July. That was supposed to go until then, but now some states, some businesses have taken this to the US Trade Court. The US Trade Court said, yeah, that's not lawful either, but only in Washington state, only a couple of businesses named. It's not applicable across the board because these businesses and states couldn't prove that they were paying tariffs under this specific Section 122. So it's not really enforced across the country, but it is a blow to Donald Trump because every time he tries to impose tariffs, there's always these legal challenges, basically.
1: Sounds like just more uncertainty for businesses. So where does this leave the president and his tariffs?
0: Yeah, like I say, it's another legal blow. It's another, you know, route through which businesses can contest these things. But the fact of the matter is, and the president actually said this himself, he said, OK, they strike this down, we'll find another way. We've found Section 301, which is to do with unfair trade practices. There's a big investigation into lots of countries all around the world. And these tariffs will probably be reintroduced under that. And then there might be another legal battle. And then we'll continue like that.
1: Many thanks. Nick Marsh there on our business desk in Singapore.
2: International bodies, including the UN, say Israeli military operations in Lebanon have killed and injured civilians and destroyed civilian infrastructure, raising concerns about international humanitarian law, which demands distinction between military targets and civilians and civilian objects. In the latest incident, at least three people have been killed in new Israeli airstrikes on Nabatieh in southern Lebanon. And that comes a day after the Israeli army announced the killing of the commander of Hezbollah's Redwan unit in an airstrike on Beirut's southern suburbs. It was the first airstrike on the Lebanese capital since the ceasefire agreement with Israel came into effect. We can talk now to Thamine Al-Khitan, spokesperson for the UN Human Rights Office. Welcome to the programme. You say that Israeli strikes in the first 3 weeks of the recent fighting may constitute serious violations of international humanitarian law. What do you mean by that?
3: Thank you for having me. These large-scale attacks and shelling and ground incursions by Israeli forces have been analysed by our colleagues in Lebanon, and our report has found that operations by Israeli forces involved cases of direct attacks on civilians, including medical personnel. And we have seen those cases of killings of medical personnel, of journalists, and of many other civilians. We have documented several incidents in which Israeli strikes hit and in some cases leveled residential buildings, killing entire families. So such strikes may constitute serious violations of international humanitarian law. As you know, international humanitarian law is very clear that deliberately targeting civilians is a war crime. And similar incidents have continued beyond the period of the first 3 weeks of the escalation of hostilities, which were covered by our report. So this is why serious and prompt and independent investigations must be carried out to clarify the circumstances of these attacks and determine the responsibilities and achieve accountability.
2: Israel would presumably say it was targeting Hezbollah, an armed group, and that it gave warnings to civilians to leave, to give another example, large parts of southern Lebanon.
3: In many cases and in many attacks conducted by Israel, there were no warnings or no reasonably effective warnings that were given to civilians. And this actually prevented many civilians from evacuating safely. As you know, during these, the first weeks of the

0: of hostilities. Israel communicated very vaguely blanket evacuation orders and displacement orders, which covered almost 14% of Lebanon's territory. This has led to the displacement of over a million people, according to the Lebanese authorities. When we look at the breadth and the circumstances of these orders, they may amount to forced displacement because their nature and circumstances make it very difficult for civilians to comply with them. There were no clear instructions on where to go for the civilians, they have covered very large parts of Lebanon, as I have said, and this makes it very difficult for civilians to comply with these orders. Mm. In addition, there is also the obligation for any party to the conflict that issues such orders to provide and ensure that civilians who are impacted by these orders can have basic human rights and services, including health care, food, drinking water, and places of shelter. This has not been provided to the civilians in Lebanon. In addition to that, issuing such orders and warning does not absolve the party to the conflict of its responsibilities to conduct attacks that must comply with the principles of precaution, distinction, and proportionality in attack. And we have seen that in many attacks, civilians have been killed. This must be investigated.
1: Thamin Al-Khitan, spokesperson for the UN Human Rights Office, speaking to us live there. They also point out in their report that Hezbollah's rocket strikes into Israel may also constitute serious violations of international humanitarian law. 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
2: This is the BBC World Service, exploring how the truth can be protected.
3: You know the scene from the movies? A sealed envelope handed over with the words, "Open this if anything happens to me." Every day, reporters risk their lives exposing corruption and crime. Some are killed for what they uncover. But what if killing a journalist doesn't kill their story? What if instead of an envelope, there was a secure digital place holding everything they've gathered?
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5: Hello, welcome to Newsday on the BBC World Service with James Copnall in London and Anne Soy in Nairobi.
1: Zimbabwe says it will return some farms seized from their foreign owners under Robert Mugabe.
5: Health authorities in Argentina are trying to trace the source of the hantavirus infection that has killed more than only three people who are on a cruise ship.
1: And Sir David Attenborough's 100th birthday will be celebrated at a gala concert here in London.
6: BBC News with David Harper. President Trump has said a ceasefire with Iran is still in force despite a clash between Iran and US naval destroyers in the Strait of Hormuz. Washington and Tehran are blaming each other for the exchange of fire. The US military said Iran launched attacks against three of its warships. Iran said it had acted in retaliation for what it called US aggression against two of its vessels. Early results from local elections in England show huge losses for the two traditional main parties, the governing Labour Party and the opposition Conservatives. With results counted from about a quarter of councils, the populist right-wing Reform UK party is making big gains. Two Australian women linked to the militant group Islamic State, who have just returned to Australia from Syria, have appeared in court over charges including keeping a slave. The mother, along with her adult daughter, are accused of purchasing a Yazidi woman and keeping her in their home. South Africa's Constitutional Court is due to decide today on whether Parliament should have voted to block moves to impeach President Cyril Ramaphosa. It follows a legal challenge by the opposition. The authorities in Indonesia say a search is underway for about 20 hikers who are missing following a volcanic eruption on the island of Halmahera. Videos show volcanic ash spewing into the sky. Instagram users will no longer be able to send completely private direct messages from today after the feature is switched off globally. The move is being criticised by privacy groups but praised by child protection organisers who say encryption can facilitate grooming. The veteran British broadcaster and environmentalist Sir David Attenborough is celebrating his 100th birthday today. A number of events have been planned, including a concert at the Royal Albert Hall in London. Sir David has released a message saying he's been completely overwhelmed by thousands of greetings he's received, including from the Prime Minister, Keir Starmer. This is David Harper in London, and that's the latest BBC News.
1: Thank you for that news update. 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Coming to you live from London with James and from Nairobi with Anne. Hi, Anne.
5: Hi, James. In the next half hour, we go to Zimbabwe, Argentina and Mozambique and hear about plans to celebrate the remarkable work of the natural history filmmaker Sir David Attenborough, who turns 100. As ever, we welcome your comments on any of these stories. Our text number, which works for WhatsApp as well, is +44 77 86 20 50 85. Now, the World Health Organization says that an outbreak of hantavirus on board a cruise ship is not the start of a pandemic. The UN Health Organization says that the risk to public health is low and that it's not the same situation as COVID-19 6 years ago, because hantavirus primarily spreads through close, intimate contact. Health authorities are now racing to trace dozens of people who have recently disembarked from the Dutch vessel that is currently on its way to the Canary Islands, where it's expected to dock at the weekend.
1: Well, on Thursday, the WHO said that overall 5 of 8 suspected cases of hantavirus had been confirmed. 3 people have died so far, including a 69-year-old Dutch woman who had the virus. Her Dutch husband and a German woman also died, and their cases are being investigated. In Argentina, meanwhile, where the cruise ship initially set sail a month ago, health officials are trying to determine whether the country is the origin of this hantavirus outbreak. Argentina is often ranked by the WHO as the country with the highest rates of this particular disease in South America.
5: Well, I've been speaking to Raul González Itig, a professor of genetics at Argentina's National University of Cordoba, as well as researcher at the state scientific body CONICET, Argentina's main public scientific research organization.
7: It is not clear where the tourists get the virus, but there is one hypothesis that they were infected in Tierra del Fuego, in Ushuaia, but that is quite difficult, because 4 to 6 weeks to have the symptoms of hantavirus. So it is more probable that they were infected in a journey in southern Chile or southern Argentina, where there is one of the genotypes of hantavirus called Andes, that is the only one that can be transmitted from rodents to humans and then from one person to another person. So there is still quite a lot to investigate about where those tourists would be infected.
5: And we understand that the investigators are also trying to retrace the steps of some of those people that have been affected by the hantavirus infection.
7: Yes.
5: How important is it to trace their human contacts down that chain? And how difficult is it to do that, given the amount of time that has lapsed?
7: It is difficult, but in general, people can infect other people when there are a viral load very high. So this situation can occur only when there are symptoms of the illness. So it is highly improbable that those tourists could have infected other people before arriving to the ship.
5: And the fact that the type of Hunter virus has been identified to be Andes, does that help with this investigation?
7: Yes, it is very important because it is one of the most lethal virus, and it is the only one that it has been proved that it is able to be transmitted from person to person. There are many other genotypes of hantavirus, but there are no evidence that they can be transmitted from one person to another person.
5: Tell us about how the outbreaks there have been. Has there been any change over time?
7: Well, the outbreaks are not so often. The last one was in 2018 in a locality named Epugen, where a rural worker was infected, and then he went to a party, and there he infected 31 people, and unfortunately there were 11 deaths. So that's the last outbreak. Then there are cases of hantavirus, isolated cases, in different parts of Argentina, and it's quite common that to be between 50 and 100 cases throughout the year, but not like an outbreak. Instead, they are isolated cases.
5: Are you seeing more cases of hantavirus infections in Argentina? And is there any link to climate change?
7: Yes, probably, because in the last 2 years, there have been what is called El Niño, which comes with a lot of rain. So there are more possibilities of vegetation growth. So with more food, the rodents have a lot of opportunities to grow in their populations. So there are higher levels of populations with more chances of virus circulation. Could be the explanation of why there are more cases, isolated cases of hantavirus.
5: That was the Argentinian professor of genetics, Raul González Ittig, from the Argentina National University of Cordoba, speaking to me a little earlier.
1: We go now to Australia, where two women linked to the Islamic State group, who have just returned from a Syrian detention centre, have been formally charged with keeping a slave. Kasa Abbas, who's in her 50s, and her adult daughter, Zainab Ahmed, are accused of purchasing a Yazidi woman as a slave and making her work in their home. The two appeared in court in the city of Melbourne.
5: Two other women have also arrived back in Australia from Syria, one who has not been detained and another who's been charged with being a member of a terrorist organisation. Earlier, I spoke to ABC journalist Bridget Rollason, who flew back with Kausa and her family on a 14-hour flight to Melbourne, and spoke to them at length during that time.
8: So I met this group. There was about 12 people actually travelling in this group with Kausa and her two daughters, who referred to as these ISIS brides. They also had quite a few children with them, and also an uncle of them was accompanying them from Damascus to Melbourne. So I met up with them in Doha Airport when they were getting their connecting flight. And I actually heard them before I saw them because they had such thick Australian accents, even though they have spent 12 years in Syria, and even their kids who were born in Syria and never been to Australia had really thick accents as well. What I've observed, they were really visibly excited to come home to Australia. For some of them, they've been away for over a decade, and it's been a really long time coming because they've tried to leave the camp before. Just in February, they got turned back after they tried to leave by the Syrian government. When they were talking to me, they were saying things like Australia is like paradise to them because they have been stuck in this notorious Syrian refugee camp known as Al Roj, and they said that those living conditions there are just horrible. It's like hell. And they said that they were really worried about the future of their children there because it was dangerous. The Australian government has called that camp squalid and talked about the horrific conditions that those people live in tents there in that Kurdish-controlled part of Syria. When we were actually on the plane, I spoke to them a few times there as well, and we actually had Wi-Fi on the plane, so they were watching all of this reporting happening about them and about their situation. And it was about 3 hours before we touched down when one of the outlets here had reported on their website that two of them would be arrested. And I did speak to them about this. They were actually quite calm, I would say. It sounded like they were quite prepared and expecting this. In Australia here, our government has been taking a very hardline stance on this and saying that if these women do make it home, that they will face the full force of the law. Our Prime Minister Anthony Albanese has been saying things like, these women have made their bed, they need to lie in it. So they weren't expecting a very warm welcome when they did come to Australia. When I did ask them about how they would feel being arrested, they basically said that they would be prepared to take the hit and take this risk of being arrested and coming back to Australia because, for the sake of their children, they want their children to be free in Australia and to have a better life and be able to experience this life in Australia. So they were just this overwhelming sense of relief and excitement to be out of Syria and to come home to Australia so they can hopefully, is what they told me, start their new lives.
5: So they could monitor what the reaction was like as people expected them to return to Australia. This has generated a lot of interest there, hasn't it?
8: It has. It's been a really hot political issue here with the government and the opposition and even with people in Australia about whether or not they should be coming back to Australia. These women are Australian citizens with Australian passports. So there wasn't a lot the Australian government could do, really, in terms of whether they were going to come back or not. They repeatedly said that they wouldn't be helping the women come back and they would not repatriate them. But in the end, there was nothing that they could really do to stop them. There are still 21 Australians in this Syrian refugee camp. One of these women actually has a temporary exclusion order issued against her, which means she is banned from entering Australia for 2 years on national security grounds. But there are still this group of 21 women, and I've been speaking to their supporters since I've been back in Melbourne, and they've told me that they are planning to go to Damascus in the next couple of weeks to bring those remainder of those women home. We have actually had three groups of women now linked to ISIS that actually have come back to Australia.
5: And one of those is going to be facing the charge of being a member of the terrorist organisation. Tell us more about her.
8: Yeah, so this is 32-year-old Janai Safa. So she was the one that actually flew back into Sydney last night, and she's being charged with some quite serious terror offences. So they include allegedly entering and remaining in a declared conflict zone, as well as joining ISIS. And the Australian Federal Police allege that she followed her husband, who was an ISIS fighter, to Syria in 2015. So she has faced Sydney court today, and she is still in custody. The other two women who I flew back in to Melbourne with last night, they were charged with enslavement and using a slave, as well as slave trading. And these are over allegations that they mistreated a Yazidi woman, and then there was claims that they held her captive in Syria. So they've already faced court today and they are still in custody, and they are going to apply for bail on Monday. But when they got off that flight, I was following them through the airport, and they arrived to this huge media scrum at the airport, the rest of these families, and there was just a lot of chaos, and the children were crying as all these media swarmed them before they then got on a minivan to leave and start their new lives.
5: ABC journalist Bridget Rollason there, who flew back with some of those Australians returning from Syria on that 14-hour flight to Melbourne.
1: This is Newsday on the BBC World Service with Anne in Nairobi, James in London. Isaac's just come into the studio. We've got a really big sports story to talk to you about, Isaac. But, you know, you're a brilliant sports presenter. I just also have to say, you baked some very delicious cookies that you brought in this
9: morning.
1: Oh, well,
9: listen, you know, I like to please the team. I'm sorry, Anne, I couldn't deliver these cookies to Kenya, but I'll work on it. Or maybe I'll put it in the internal
8: next
9: post.
8: Next time.
1: Yeah.
9: For you, for a delivery.
1: New career? I mean, you set up a bakery?
9: Listen, you know, I'm trying to diversify my interests, so potentially, you know, who knows?
1: I'd be the first customer. But I did mention an important sports story, quite an extraordinary one out of Real Madrid.
9: Absolutely, massive story out of Spain. A falling out between two of Real Madrid's top players, midfielders Federico Valverde. He went to hospital after he had an argument with Aurelien Tchouameni. It's a huge story. Joining us from Madrid is Marca journalist Juan Castro. Mark, Juan, just tell us what happened.
10: Yeah, I mean, huge story inside of the best club in the world. Well, the thing is that yesterday... the day before, Wednesday, they have argue Tchouameni and Valverde during the training. They fight for some balls, and at the end, it happens anything really serious, but already began on Wednesday. And yesterday, Thursday, this fight continued during the training. They argue again several times, and after, when the training finished, both really have a fight inside the changing room. In this fight, they were like not punching each other, not hitting each other, but there were some argues. And at the end, Valverde fall down to the to the floor, and there was a table. So he hit the table, and he ends in the hospital because he has injured on his head, and a really serious situation. So that this provokes that the club has to have a meeting with the players, and both now are under investigation, and maybe they will be banned. But the last consequence is that Valverde has to be under treatment, under medical treatment for 10 days, so he won't play the Clásico.
9: Yeah, he won't play the Clásico. He said that in a normal locker room, these things can happen and are usually resolved internally without it becoming public knowledge. It feels as though it's sort of symptomatic of a larger problem at Real Madrid this season. Of course, they're 11 points behind Barcelona, but there's so many egos in that changing room, and it hasn't really gelled for them on the pitch, and this appears to be, you know, another example of that.
10: Yes, of course. I mean, this began in October already. The ambience in the changing room of Real Madrid was not the best, and everything is going worse till yesterday. Of course, the situation of Real Madrid is really critical in the sense that they have already 2 years without winning a major trophy, so that's a lot for Real Madrid. Florentino Pérez is under problems. We don't know which will be the coach next season, which player will stay, which player will go. So it's quite a critical situation, and the reflection of this situation was the yesterday's incidents between Tchouameni and Valverde.
9: Lots of links with former manager Jose Mourinho. Do you think he's the type of person who could potentially come into a squad with all of these big egos and bring the players together?
10: No, I don't personally think so. I think that Jose Mourinho is a coach who divides a lot the Madridistas. The audience of Bernabeu is maybe 50% in favor of him. 50% has negative remains on him. So I don't think he's the one who can be there. But I do think that in the club, we do know that in the club, they are thinking about Jose Mourinho. So maybe you have the surprise of Jose Mourinho next season in the bench of Real Madrid.
9: Juan, well, if that does happen, I'm sure we will have you back on Newsday. Always great chatting to Marca journalist Juan Castro there. More sport, bbc.com/sport.
1: That's fine, thank you.
5: Let's head to Japan now. The country has taken a major step away from its post-war pacifist stance, lifting long-standing restrictions on arms exports and expanding its military role abroad. The government says it's necessary in an increasingly tense region. But for many Japanese residents, it's raising alarm. As fears grow that the country is becoming a war-capable nation, protests are gaining momentum. Our Japan correspondent, Kurumi Mori, reports.
11: On a Tokyo street corner under pouring rain, a crowd gathers, holding up drenched posters and flags. Stamped on them in big, bold Japanese characters, a simple message: no war. It's a scene that's becoming increasingly common across Japan, which is currently witnessing its largest anti-war protests in decades.
12: Japan basically wrote never go to war again into its constitution. But now it's debating whether to change that, and these people are not happy about it. They're saying we are a peaceful nation and the current pacifist constitution is Japan's treasure.
11: Among them, Akari Maizono, a woman in her 30s holding brightly painted lanterns calling for peace. She thinks the public isn't being heard.
13: I'm angry that these changes could be made without properly listening to us, the public. I don't want the LDP to touch the constitution anymore.
11: Nearby stands Hidehiro Iijima, a 79-year-old resident gripping a bright red banner who says he shares a similar sentiment.
14: The Japanese constitution, Article 9 in particular, must be protected at all cost. It kept Japan from being drawn into past conflicts like the US-Iran war. Without it, surely we would have entered the war by now.
12: The backstory? After World War II, Japan adopted Article 9, known as the pacifist clause, instead of traditional military. But Prime Minister Sanae Takaichi took office in October, hoped to revise the constitution, saying times have changed and there are intense geopolitical risks.
15: In today's incredibly challenging security environment, I believe that no country can protect its own peace and security alone. I think it is important to have partners who support each other, even in terms of defense equipment.
11: She argues that Japan sits right next to China, North Korea, and Russia, while the U.S. has been pushing for a more active military role. So Japan is facing a choice: hold on to its pacifist identity or adapt to a more uncertain world.
5: That report by our Japan correspondent Kurumi Mori.
1: Now, the environmentalist and broadcaster Sir David Attenborough turns 100 today. Happy birthday to him. Among the celebrations, there'll be a gala concert at the Royal Albert Hall, which is a very big venue here in London, in the UK, to mark the life and the work of the world's most famous natural history filmmaker. Well, the BBC's David Sillitoe has been talking to Sir David Attenborough's closest friends and colleagues.
16: Rattlesnakes. This is the Western Diamondback. No animal alive can excel these creatures when it comes to finding, stalking, and dispatching their victims.
17: Sir David Attenborough.
16: I'm in Iceland. This fantastic fountain of fire rising 200 feet or so into the air behind me is molten rock.
18: He talks with his body. He doesn't just stand and present with a microphone. He's animated, he's interesting, he's engaging.
17: Cameraman Gavin Thurston has been part of the Attenborough team for nearly 40 years, until we're back to a moment in Africa.
18: We're both kind of nipple deep in water, and as this chimpanzee went into the water, it stands up and they don't like getting their hands wet, stands up and puts his arms in the air to wade through the water.
16: Suddenly, an image from our remote past comes vividly to light. The time when our distant ancestors, in order to keep up with the changing environment, had to wade and keep their heads above water in order to find food.
18: Even though he's kind of got his back to the chimpanzee, he's totally aware of that, he's totally aware of the camera eye line, and he nails that piece in one.
16: That crucial moment when our far distant ancestors took a step away from being apes and a step towards humanity.
18: and the hairs on the back of my neck stood up when you deliver that piece.
17: And Pam Jackson's working relationship goes back to Life on Earth in the 70s.
19: We'd nip him with a comb. He didn't like it. Try and comb his hair very quickly and get out of the way again.
20: So he wasn't a prima donna about his appearance?
19: Not at all, no. A question I have been asked throughout my lifetime with the BBC was, is David Attenborough really as nice as he appears to be on the television? And I always say to people, if it's possible, he's even nicer.
17: But what makes him truly special is what he's experienced over his 100 years on the planet.
16: A killer whale. These young pups have never seen anything like it before.
17: For Alistair Fothergill, who's worked with him for some 40 years, he is unique.
21: He started travelling in the early 50s when the planet was pristine. But at that same time, international air travel was just starting. David has seen more of the natural world than any human being that's ever lived on our planet. But in that same time, he's seen more change than has ever happened in our planet.
17: But even now, on his 100th birthday...
18: he's just got better and better and better through his whole career.
17: Gavin wanted to show me this.
16: Even though there are more wild foxes in London than almost any other big city, it's still a huge thrill to see one suddenly emerging from the bushes. Totally wild creature.
18: You know, David sat there on the deck chair and his little fox cubs came out.
16: Hello.
18: It's just a really sweet moment where you see David's passion for the wildlife in one simple shot.
20: The boyish joy is there, isn't it?
18: Yeah.
16: And here it is. It's a harvest mouse. Welcome to your new home. There you go. He doesn't want to leave.
1: So David Attenborough there, ending that report by David Sillitoe. That celebration of Sir David Attenborough's 100th birthday, going to be at the Royal Albert Hall here in the UK. If you go to the BBC website, our visual journalism team have put together a really nice piece about Sir David Attenborough, lots of photos through the ages, some film, some audio too, to just get a sense of the man and his work and what has been an extraordinary life and career. Happy birthday to Sir David Attenborough.
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25: Welcome to Newsday on the BBC World Service with James Copnall in London and me, Anne Soli, in Nairobi.
1: There have been renewed clashes between the US and Iran in the Strait of Hormuz, though President Trump insists the ceasefire remains in place. We're going to hear from an Iranian author.
25: The World Health Organization says the outbreak of hantavirus on a cruise ship is not the start of a pandemic. We hear from people in Tenerife where the ship is headed.
26: I think the most sensible thing would be for them to think about us and not allow that ship into the Canary Islands.
27: We have to be very careful. I still don't think it's a good idea, though, but people do need help.
1: And a well-known Rwandan musician has died while being released from prison in Kigali. We'll get the thoughts of a leading Rwandan human rights activist. First, though, this news.
28: BBC News with Moira Alderson.
0: President Trump has said a ceasefire with Iran is still in force, despite a clash between Iran and US naval destroyers in the Strait of Hormuz. The US military said Iran launched missiles, drones and small boats against three of its warships. Iran said it had acted in retaliation for what it called US aggression against an Iranian oil tanker and another vessel. President Trump gave his version of events.
3: We're negotiating with the Iranians. You probably heard we took our three destroyers and we rammed them through some pretty big stuff today and we knocked the hell out of them. The destroyers weren't hurt in any way. The people weren't hurt, but they were firing at us and we were firing back at them. And our firepower was a hell of a lot stronger than theirs and they knocked the hell out of them.
0: Early results from local elections in England show huge losses for the two traditional main parties, the governing Labour Party and the opposition Conservatives. They are also expected to perform badly in national elections in Scotland and Wales, once results are counted and announced later. Here's our political correspondent, Rob Watson.
4: There appears to be a major realignment and fracturing underway in British politics. The results so far suggest an erosion or even ending of Britain's two-party system, with both Labour and Conservatives taking a hammering and Reform on the populist right and the Greens on the populist left on the rise. In the short term, the results are likely to put intense pressure on the leadership of the spectacularly unpopular Keir Starmer from within the governing Labour Party.
0: Two Australian women linked to the militant group Islamic State who've just returned to Australia from Syria have appeared in court over charges including keeping a slave. Khulsa Abbas, who's 53, is accused of purchasing a Yazidi woman as a slave and keeping her in her home. Her adult daughter, Zainab Ahmed, faces two similar charges. From Sydney, here's Simon Atkinson.
6: They're charged on allegations effectively linked to slavery. It's said that they lived in Syria and they kept a slave, a Yazidi woman, a member of the persecuted Iraqi minority who suffered very badly under the Islamic State group rule over a decade ago. And so they're facing charges about that. They both appeared at individual hearings at Melbourne Magistrate very briefly. They weren't required to speak or confirm their names or anything like that. And the cases were all adjourned until next Monday.
0: South Africa's Constitutional Court is due to decide today on whether Parliament should have voted to block moves to impeach President Cyril Ramaphosa. A parliamentary committee originally recommended that Mr. Ramaphosa be impeached after burglars stole more than $500,000 from his rural home. That theft led to allegations that he had not accounted for where the cash had come from. World News from the BBC. Ukraine and Russia have both accused each other of continuing strikes overnight into Friday. Despite the unilateral announcement of a two-day ceasefire by Russia to cover its Victory Day parade on Saturday, Russia's defence ministry said 264 Ukrainian drones were shot down overnight. Ukraine's president said Moscow had not made even a token attempt at a ceasefire. Police in Indonesia say two Singaporean hikers have been killed after the volcano Mount Dukono erupted on Friday morning. They were part of a group of 20 people in the area, the rest of whom the authorities are searching for to try to evacuate. Indonesia's geological agency said the volcano spewed ash 10 kilometres into the sky. Instagram users will no longer be able to send completely private direct messages from today, Friday, after the feature is switched off globally. The removal of end-to-end encryption on messages is a major U-turn by Instagram's parent company, Meta. Our cyber correspondent, Joe Tidy, reports.
7: The future is private, Mark Zuckerberg said in 2019. The Meta CEO promised to roll out privacy-enhancing technology called end-to-end encryption across Facebook and Instagram messaging. But today, the company is switching off the feature on Instagram for its 3 billion monthly users. Meta says its U-turn is down to not enough people opting in to use the feature. The child protection charity, the NSPCC, has praised the decision, saying the tech allowed the grooming and abuse of children to go unseen. Big Brother Watch says it's a backward step for online privacy.
0: The veteran British broadcaster and environmentalist Sir David Attenborough is celebrating his 100th birthday today. A number of events have been planned, including a special concert at the Royal Albert Hall in London. On the eve of his birthday, David Attenborough released an audio message saying he'd been completely overwhelmed by the thousands of greetings he had received, including from the Prime Minister, Keir Starmer. BBC News.
1: Thank you for that news. 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
25: This half hour, we discuss Iran and the latest exchanges between the US and Iranian militaries. We also look at the Hunter virus outbreak and the challenges it poses, speaking to a senior official from the World Health Organization. And as ever, we'd love to hear from you. Please send us your messages on WhatsApp or text. Our number is +44 77 86 20 50 85.
1: The US and Iran have exchanged fire in the Strait of Hormuz in what is perhaps the most serious incident since a fragile ceasefire was agreed a month ago. The US has accused Iran of attacking US Navy destroyers in the strait with multiple missiles, drones and small boats. It says it responded with aerial strikes on Iranian coastal towns and launch sites. But Tehran is accusing the US of initiating the attack. All the same, President Trump played down the clashes when asked by reporters if the ceasefire was still in place.
3: Yeah, it is. They trifled with us today. We blew them away. They trifled. I call that a trifle. I'll let you know when there's no ceasefire. You won't have to know. If there's no ceasefire, you're not going to have to know. You're just going to have to look at one big glow coming out of Iran. And they better sign their agreement fast.
1: So, what should we make of these events taking place while indirect negotiations between the US and Iran continue? That is a question for Arash Azizi, an Iranian historian, a lecturer at Yale University, and the author of What Iranians Want.
8: The exchange of fire doesn't appear to be at the level of breaking the ceasefire now. We are very close to the possibility of the ceasefire breaking. This has always been a pretty shaky, fragile ceasefire. But the negotiations are real, ongoing. As you know, the Pakistani mediators have expressed particular optimism that a deal could be reached. President Trump called it love taps, and he said this that does not consider this an end to the ceasefire. The Iranian side also, they are threatening. They're sending very threatening messages, particularly to the UAE in a way, and not necessarily to the United States. But we haven't seen a clear indication that they're going to break the ceasefire. So, long story short, the ceasefire is still on, but it's pretty shaky. The indirect exchange of messages and telephonic conversations are going on between Iran and the United States, and they very well might end in a sort of an agreement to open up, to at least begin the opening up of the Strait of Hormuz.
1: What would an acceptable agreement look like from the point of view of those in power in Tehran, do you think?
8: An initial agreement, I think, would need to somehow recognize Iran's sovereignty of the Strait of Hormuz, have some language to do that, perhaps also open up a way for some sort of a regional fund so Iran could be allowed to somehow charge some fees from the ships passing and use it for reconstruction. It could also be a regional solution where it's used for reconstruction of not just Iran, but other countries that have been hurt by Iran, like Qatar, for example. Perhaps not the UAE, but because there's a rift there, but Qatar, potentially even the UAE and other countries. So these are some of the initial elements for a broader agreement, especially if it is going to involve Iran's nuclear issue. It would need to, Iran would seek for significant lifting of the sanctions and its economy and unfreezing of its assets. These are some main goals that it pursues.
1: But what's your sense about how united Iran's various centres of power are over this?
8: I think they're pretty united, frankly. They have collective decision-making bodies like the National Security Council. There is infighting in Tehran for sure. There's going to be always differences on grand issues like this. But they seem to have an ability to make a collective decision and stick by it. Under the previous Supreme Leader, Ayatollah Khamenei, well, he had the final word and that was clear. The new Supreme Leader, his son Mojtaba, is away from the view. He's not seen publicly. He sends messages via emissaries, and he appears to be more hands-off. So lack of a visible head of a state who makes all the important decisions and has enough authority that everyone will back him immediately can be a problem, but I don't think it's that much of a problem. As I said, so far, they've been able to make decisions and stick by them and enforce them.
1: How are people in Iran coping with all this? We've obviously had the very large-scale protests at the beginning of the year and a very brutal repression of those protests. Now, conflict paused as it is at the moment, an incredibly difficult time, but presumably also a very formative time in terms of people's relationship with their leaders.
8: It's a terrible time for Iranians. They've went through massacre of thousands in January. Then they've went through war in which a few more thousand Iranians and civilians were killed. Now they've lived 69 days without the internet. That's something almost like 1,700 hours without internet. And one of the effects it has is a massive economic destruction. Iranians are leaving, and you know, the blockade has made things worse. Iran is going through terrible economic times. Based on the top Iranian daily calculations, more than 1 million Iranian jobs have been lost in the past few weeks alone. And of course, it's also a incredibly confusing time for the future of Iran. Iranians always knew Ayatollah Khamenei will die and a new era will open up. But this new era, it's still unclear. His son is not clear what kind of leader he's going to be. It's not clear whether the sort of military figures, of particularly of the Revolutionary Guards who are running things, it's not clear what kind of deal they really want to have for the Iranian people. You also have these hardcore supporters of the regime, which are a small minority in Iranian society, but you know, they're organized every night. They come out like goons, effectively, on very hardline positions. They, you know, they shout for the continuation of the war. They oppose any idea of peace, and you know, the hardcore of the regime has really mobilized these people on the streets. So Iranians are, as a country as a whole, they're going through a very tough time under, you know, economic problems, increased repression, and an unclear future, and most importantly, unclear future in which the most important decisions are not taken by Iranians themselves, really, not by the mass people of Iran, but by foreign countries and by the unelected and unaccountable military and sometimes quite shadowy figures who run, you know, their fate.
1: Arash Azizi there, Iranian historian and author of What Iranians Want.
25: The World Health Organization says 5 of the 8 suspected cases of hantavirus linked to a deadly cruise ship outbreak have now been confirmed. The WHO urged calm, saying overall, public risk remained low despite the deaths of the 3 passengers. The UN Health Agency said that more cases were possible due to the virus's long incubation period. Now, the cruise ship, which set sail from Argentina a month ago, is now heading for Spain's Canary Islands. Nick Beek reports.
5: The relief is clear for those still on board the ship that they're on the move once more. We're heading for the Canary Islands, he declares. I hope we reach home safely and quickly, she adds. None of the remaining 146 passengers and crew is said to be showing symptoms of hantavirus, for now. 56-year-old ex-police officer Martin Anstey from the UK was taken off the ship yesterday, along with 2 others also suspected of being infected. He's now being treated in the Dutch city of Leiden, from where, he told the BBC, he was doing fine.
9: It's not just at this hospital that specialists are treating or monitoring a patient following this outbreak. It may be a story of just one ship, but now many countries in different parts of the world are involved.
5: And this is why. The MV Hondius left Argentina on the 1st of April. 10 days later, the first patient died on board. 30 passengers disembarked in St Helena. Attempts are now being made to contact them and trace their movements. Some are known to have flown to South Africa, including the widow of the first patient. She died in Johannesburg on the 26th of April. People who had close contact with her are now being treated in France and the Netherlands. In Switzerland, a man who'd been on the cruise has tested positive. And in Germany, a woman who was a close contact of the third person to have died in this outbreak is being treated there. Other passengers are now self-isolating or being monitored in the UK, Singapore, and in 2 US states. The ship is due to arrive in Tenerife at the weekend. Its operator says the nearly 150 people from 23 countries remain on board under strict precautionary measures. But in Tenerife, where the ship is now heading, locals told us they were worried.
10: Creo que lo más lógico.
26: I think the most sensible thing would be for them to think about us and not allow that ship into the Canary Islands. It should stay where it is, or they should take it to mainland Spain or to Africa, where it came from, and deal with the situation there.
27: We have to be very careful. People in those protective suits should go in and help them. I still don't think it's a good idea, though, but people do need help, so that's it.
5: Seven Britons left the ship before the outbreak was discovered. Two are now isolating back in the UK. A rat virus leaving this stricken ship has raised questions of what more could have been done. For now, the priority is rapid contact tracing and attempting to stop the spread.
25: Nick Beek reporting. I got more from Lawrence Gostin, Professor of Global Health Law at Georgetown University in Washington, D.C. He's one of the world's most prominent legal voices on global public health and is also the director at the of the WHO Center on Global Health Law.
11: I think that the World Health Organization has performed as well as can be expected. But in my eyes, this has been a highly chaotic and uncoordinated response to this this outbreak. Although the hantavirus is not very transmissible, this we're talking about the Andes strain, which is the only strain that's human-to-human transmissible, is still very hard to transmit. So I don't think that there's a generalized risk to the public the way there was with COVID. But nonetheless, it does remind me of the Princess Diamond and other cruise ships in the early days of COVID when passengers were not allowed to disembark. There was panic, and then they scattered to all corners of the world by plane and with an inconsistent tracing and surveillance. So, you know, if this was a stress test for our pandemic preparedness in the world, I think we failed.
25: You say that you think the world failed. Why do you say so?
11: Well, I say so because when the ship was anchored off Cape Verde, they were not allowed to disembark. There was quite considerable chaos and fear in the passengers' voices and eyes. And then it took days before they were able to make the assessment that they could go to the Canary Islands, and then Spain accepted them. In the meantime, they had had at least one death on board and then other deaths later, and they deboarded passengers in several ports, and they also scattered across the world. It just did not seem to me to be a coordinated response.
25: But it's not hard to see why Cape Verde took that decision, given what the response has been to previous outbreaks and the economic consequences of any sort of association countries have had to those outbreaks.
11: And doesn't that remind you of COVID as well, where countries squabbled, no one took responsibility, there was travel restrictions or travel bans on countries that did the right thing, like South Africa, which reported and sequenced the Omicron variant. You know, this is a long-standing problem. You know, and after the problems during COVID, WHO very wisely amended its international health regulations to make them stronger. But still, WHO has no power to require governments to comply. And you still have this, you know, fear and politics overriding a rational, consistent, coordinated response.
25: Lawrence Gostin there, Professor of Global Health Law at Georgetown University and also Director of the WHO Centre on Global Health Law.
1: Now it's 20 minutes past the hour. Let's get to sports with Isaac Fanning.
12: Yeah, good morning. A big story from Spain. A falling out between two of Real Madrid's top players, Federico Valverde, went to hospital after an argument with Aurelien Tchouameni. The Uruguay midfielder cut his head after he accidentally hit a table in what appears to have been a two-day-long argument. It means he's going to miss this weekend's El Clasico against fierce rivals Barcelona. Elsewhere, Aston Villa will play German side Freiburg in the Europa League final. Villa were 1-0 down from the first leg, but were brilliant at Villa Park as they swept aside Nottingham Forest 4-0. In Germany, Freiburg overcame a 2-1 first leg deficit against Braga as they won 3-1 to qualify for the final in Istanbul on the 20th of May. And Crystal Palace are into the Conference League final. They beat Shakhtar Donetsk 2-1 on Thursday, 5-2 over two legs. They'll play at Spanish side Rayo Vallecano, who beat Strasbourg 1-0 away from home. Three English sides, both of our teams, finals of the European competitions. Incredible.
10: Exciting stuff. We had a message in from Fidel Nunorfio saying, I'm a Ghanaian currently studying in Mauritius. I'll be rooting for Crystal Palace in the 2026 UEFA Conference League final because of my Isaac Fannin.
12: Well, Fidel, I'm also rooting for you. Thank you very much for your support. We'll take

0: Hard to keep up, really, because it's been such a volatile week, and we find ourselves saying that every single week. It started, it seems like a long time ago now, with Donald Trump's plan to use military force to clear the Strait of Hormuz, so-called Project Freedom. I think that lasted barely 48 hours, because then he insisted that there would be more talks, and then a peace deal was close. So the price of oil, you know, started to go down. But then there was, you know, a trading of strikes and a key United Arab Emirates oil facility hit by Iranian strikes and some tankers as well. And then the price of oil went all the way up to 114. Then it started going down, you know, off the back of, you know, things calming down to a certain extent. And now with this trading of strikes that you've been reporting on, it's edging up again, and it's over $100 a barrel for Brent crude. So it really is a really up and down situation when it comes to oil.
1: Neil Marsh on our business desk in Singapore, thank you very much indeed.
2: Let's head to Zimbabwe now, where the country says, or the government says, that it will return 67 firms to foreign nationals from four European countries nearly 25 years after they were seized during the country's controversial land reform program. The government says that the firms, owned by nationals from Denmark, Switzerland, Germany and the Netherlands, are protected under investment agreements, and the move is part of efforts to repair relations with Western countries and to re-engage international lenders. Land reform was introduced under former President Robert Mugabe in the year 2000 to address inequalities in land ownership dating back to the colonial era, but it also contributed to the collapse of commercial agriculture and years of economic turmoil. So does this decision mark a genuine shift in Zimbabwe's relationship with the West and investors, or is it largely about unlocking debt relief and international support? Let's now speak to Tendai Biti, a former Zimbabwean finance minister and an opposition politician. Welcome to the program. Why this and why now?
3: Oh, this is opportunistic. This is simply meant to facilitate the debt relief discussions with international creditors in the IFIs. As you know, Zimbabwe has just executed the staff monitored program with the IMF. So they want to clear the debt. So this is just opportunistic. The firms should never have been taken, 26 years ago. But now you've got a scrambled egg. How do you unscramble it? Because number one, those lands are actually occupied by beneficiaries. Two, the constitution is very clear that the land reform can be reversed. Three, there was already an agreement of $3.5 billion for compensation. Four, some of those farmers were actually receiving payments, but where the Dutch farmers, they've got a judgment from New York, from the International Court of Arbitration. So can you unscramble the egg? I don't think you can. This government is not genuine, as I'm talking to you right now. They've just gazetted Constitutional Amendment Bill number 3, which they seek to extend the term of office of the president. So the whole country is on a precipice, it's on a knife edge. This is not genuine. This is a ruse to try and mislead the international community in supporting a debt relief program.
2: But do you think then the international community is going to buy it, given the misgivings you have about it? They're all in the public domain.
3: Well, the international community, since 20th of January 2025 is not the same. It has also become very transactional, also become very opportunistic. I think only a few countries will insist on standards around democracy, rule of law, against corruption. So a few countries may buy it, but I can't see any country putting on the table the $2 billion or so that is required as bridge finance for debt relief. So I can't see the Americans buying this. I can't see the European Union buying this. I can't see Keir Starmer buying this. So I think it's dead in the water.
2: And the government has made the announcement anyway. Where does it leave the Zimbabweans who benefited from that controversial land reform program?
3: I think a political a crisis is brewing because remember, apart from this move, the government in October of last year had already announced that it was now going to issue title

0: deeds to all the beneficiaries of the land reform program. On the face of it, there should be nothing wrong in giving title because it enhances value, but this is being seen as a reversal of the land reform program and as a selling out of the land reform program. So war veterans are up in arms against this. They filed court applications. I'm involved in one of them as a lawyer. The general feeling is that Mnangagwa's government, has commodified Zimbabwe, looks for the bottom line and the bottom line and nothing else. Is no value system. So a political crisis will be deepened by this latest move.
1: Many thanks for speaking to us. Tendai Biti there, Zimbabwean opposition leader and a former finance minister in the country. And you have been sending us your messages on the range of stories that we have covered throughout this program. Deluxe Fanbule in Monrovia, Liberia says that the fresh wave of attacks from the US and Iran clearly undermine any plan of a comprehensive peace plan. Continued diplomatic solution should be the best way forward. And there's one more here from Ekai Wilson in Soroti, Uganda, who says that I don't care that the four Australian women back from Syria have been detained on their arrival. The conditions that they have lived through in the last 12 years have been so horrible that even if they are imprisoned, they may be better off in Australia in prison. Many thanks for your messages and for your company throughout this program. That's it for today. Many thanks. This is Newsday from the BBC.
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9: Here in the UK, the two main parties, Labour and the Conservatives, suffer heavy losses in local elections. The start, perhaps, of a new chapter in UK politics.
1: And happy birthday to Sir David Attenborough, who is turning 100 today. We'll hear about the environmentalist's global impact with two leading conservationists. But first, this news.
10: BBC News with Moira Alderson. President Trump has said a ceasefire with Iran is still in force, despite a clash between Iran and US naval destroyers in the Strait of Hormuz. Washington and Tehran have blamed each other for the exchange of fire. The US military said Iran launched attacks against three of its warships. Iran said it had acted in retaliation for what it called US aggression against two of its vessels. Early results from local elections in England show huge losses for the two traditional main parties, the governing Labour Party and the opposition Conservatives. With results counted in nearly a third of councils, the populist right-wing Reform UK Party is making big gains. Ukraine and Russia have both accused each other of continuing strikes overnight into Friday. The attacks come despite the unilateral announcement of a two-day ceasefire by Russia to cover its Victory Day parade on Saturday. Two Australian women linked to the militant group Islamic State, who've just returned from Syria, have appeared in court over charges, including keeping a Yazidi woman as a slave. A third woman is facing separate charges. South Africa's Constitutional Court is due to decide today on whether Parliament should have voted to block moves to impeach President Cyril Ramaphosa. It follows a legal challenge by the opposition. Police in Indonesia say three hikers were killed when a volcano, Mount Dukono, erupted on Friday morning. Two of those killed are from Singapore. Others are still missing. The veteran British broadcaster and environmentalist Sir David Attenborough is celebrating his 100th birthday today. A number of events have been planned, including a concert at the Royal Albert Hall in London. Sir David has released a message saying he's been completely overwhelmed by thousands of greetings he's received, including from the Prime Minister, Keir Starmer. BBC News.
9: Thank you very much indeed for that update. Hello and welcome to Newsday on the BBC World Service with Anne in Nairobi and James in London.
1: Lots to discuss this hour, including a major political shift here in the UK, Russia's Victory Day parade with no weapons and a dressing room row leading to a hospital visit at Spanish football super club Real Madrid. 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
9: Well, we're going to start with what our UK political correspondent calls a political earthquake and what must be a huge increase in pressure on the Prime Minister, Sir Keir Starmer. His party, Labour, and the other main party, the Conservatives, have both done very poorly in local elections in England. Results yet will be announced, counting yet to begin in Scotland and Wales in these elections. Let's speak to Megan Kenyon, political correspondent for the centre-left British politics and cultural magazine, The New Statesman. Welcome to the programme. So take us through, first of all, if you could, the facts, the results we've seen so far.
11: Yeah, so we've obviously only had a smattering of results at the moment. We've seen a lot of councils come through in the north of England. And then we will see later today, maybe even tomorrow morning, as you said, results from Scotland and Wales and from London councils too. The results at the moment that we have had, particularly those councils in the north of England, are looking pretty dire, both for Labour and, I mean, for the Conservatives too. Reform have had a pretty spectacular night, wiping out Labour in some councils like Wigan.
9: And for an international audience, just tell us about Reform. What does the party represent?
11: So Reform are on the right of British politics. They are led by Nigel Farage, who has been around in British politics for a very long time, has led various iterations of Reform, UKIP, the United Kingdom Independence Party, and the Brexit Party. He was obviously very keen on the UK leaving the European Union. So Reform are kind of an insurgent party. They weren't really around sort of five, 10 years ago, and have really shot onto the scene and are able to kind of inflict quite a lot of damage onto the two main parties, as it were. Although after today, it would be funny to use that phrase still.
9: Right. So what you're suggesting is a real fracturing of the old system, that perhaps we may no longer have here in the UK two main parties, but several main parties. Is that it?
11: Yeah, absolutely. I mean, we can see the Liberal Democrats have had some successes overnight. And I think we could probably see more of that today. The Green Party taking votes from Labour's left, doing a sort of similar thing that Reform has done on the right. I think, yeah, it's. I mean, we've been saying this for a long time, but it's very much the era of five-party politics now.
9: How do you account for that?
11: I think that there has been a real sense of kind of disaffection and disillusionment among the electorate, feeling that voting for Labour or the Conservatives doesn't really get you any change, and therefore people are splintering off, looking at other options like Reform or the Green Party, and our electoral system, you know, it makes it quite difficult to really sort of see the bigger picture, because first past the post is quite, I mean, yeah, it's not the easiest electoral system.
9: Mm. On the issue of the Prime Minister, Sir Keir Starmer, these are local elections, not national ones. His job as such is not under threat, but is he under increasing pressure then from his own MPs? Could this mark the start of the end of his time as Prime Minister?
11: I think that May has been the date that's been given for quite a long time, these local elections, because looking onto them, it's been obvious for quite some time that they were going to be very, very difficult elections for the Labour Party. I mean, in Wales, I've heard from Labour sources this morning who are saying it really does not look good. Labour has been in power in the Welsh Senate for 27 years. But Keir Starmer's position, I think MPs have already come out this morning, some of them who have been making similar comments for the past couple of weeks, calling on him to set a timeline for his departure. I think it depends on how bad the big picture really is, but I for sure think that, you know, his critics are kind of looking and thinking, what do we do next? But the issue is that the potential candidates to replace him, none of them, Wes Streeting, Angela Rayner, and Andy Burnham, none of them are quite in the position to mount a challenge yet. So I think the next few days will be very fast moving. There'll be lots of moving plates, and we'll just have to see what happens.
9: Megan Kenyon, political correspondent for the New Statesman magazine. Thank you.
1: Now, Russia has threatened a massive retaliation strike on central Kyiv if Ukraine targets Victory Day celebrations in Moscow on Saturday. The annual Red Square parade, marking the defeat of the Nazi Germany, has been scaled back over security concerns. There are fears of drone attacks. Ahead of Saturday's parade, our Russia editor has sent this report taking temperature on an increasingly nervous Moscow.
12: In Moscow, they're rehearsing for a parade. These are Russian soldiers marching near the Kremlin. They're preparing for Victory Day, the annual commemoration of the Soviet Union's victory over Nazi Germany, marked by a military parade on Red Square. But Saturday's parade will be different from previous years. There'll be no tanks, no ballistic missiles, no military hardware on display in the centre of Moscow. The manner in which the Kremlin will be remembering the past says a lot about the present. It's a sign that Russia's war today on Ukraine is not going to plan. Yevgeny Popov is a Russian MP.
13: Our tanks are busy right now. We need them more on the battlefield than on the Red Square right now.
12: With the war in its fifth year, not only has Russia not yet secured victory, but under pressure from Ukraine, you're now scaling back the parade. Some people would say that's embarrassing.
13: And what? What other choice we have? We are fighting for our security guarantees.
12: On the subject of choice, Vladimir Putin chose to invade Ukraine and chooses to keep fighting there. But over time, the front line has moved closer to home. Ukrainian drones have been reaching deep into Russia. Early this week, a drone struck a luxury residential block in Moscow, just 4 miles from the Kremlin. There were no casualties, but extensive damage to one of the upper floors. Moscow has threatened a massive retaliatory strike on the centre of Kyiv if Ukraine tries to target Saturday's parade. To show that Moscow means what it says, Russia's foreign ministry spokesperson warned diplomatic missions to evacuate staff promptly from Kyiv in the event of a mass strike by Moscow. Here in the Russian capital, ahead of the scaled-back Victory Day, the Russians I spoke to near the Kremlin were nervous. It's a worrying time, Vladimir says. But what can you do? We live and we worry. There is a safety issue, concedes Sergei, but parading our military hardware shows our strength on the world stage. Perhaps we should be displaying something. In current circumstances, it would be foolish to showcase hardware, Yulia tells me. On the other hand, this means that we're scared of something. That's also not great. To protect the parade and the public, the Russian authorities say that mobile internet in Moscow will be restricted on Victory Day. They claim that digital shutdowns, which have become common across Russia, prevent drone attacks and acts of sabotage. They're deeply unpopular, though, with the public. But MP Yevgeny Popov doesn't mind that.
13: If you're asking me about internet, first of all, it's not your business, with all respect. What are we doing with our internet? It would be better to be with no internet than to be killed by a Ukrainian missile or drone.
12: The Kremlin will have been very reluctant indeed to scale back the parade. Under Vladimir Putin, victory in World War II has become such a key part of Russia's national idea. And the Red Square Parade, normally an opportunity to project Russian military power to the world. In a village on the edge of Moscow, they're holding a minute's silence for Russians killed in World War II, what's known here as the Great Patriotic War. Schoolchildren have gathered around the local war memorial. They're holding red carnations.

0: There are prayers for the soldiers who fell defending the motherland. But here too, as special guests, are two men who've been fighting in Ukraine. They're wearing military fatigues and masks to hide their identities. After the ceremony, one of the men tells me that Russia is a country of victors and always will be. The Kremlin would like Russians to view the Ukraine war as a continuation of the great patriotic, as a just war. But they are very different. In 1941, Nazi Germany invaded Russia. In 2022, the Kremlin invaded Ukraine. The war there has already lasted longer than World War II for Russia. And for Moscow, victory remains elusive.
1: That report by the BBC's Russian editor.
2: This is Newsday on the BBC World Service with Anne in Nairobi and James in London. Here are a couple of our main headlines. President Trump says a ceasefire with Iran remains in place despite Iran firing on warships in the Strait of Hormuz. And as we have been hearing, Britain's main parties, Labour and the Conservatives, have suffered huge losses as results come in from England's local elections. They're expected to do badly too in national elections in Scotland and Wales as the country's political scene fractures. Another headline for us, the 100th birthday today of one of the most influential figures in broadcasting and natural history storytelling, Sir David Attenborough. His films and voice are familiar the world over. He has created, narrated, presented and contributed to over 100 programmes in his seven-decade-long career documenting wildlife and nature. His films have taken viewers on journeys around the globe, raising awareness about the perils and the beauty of the natural world.
3: Rattlesnakes. This is the Western Diamondback. No animal alive can excel these creatures when it comes to finding, stalking, and dispatching their victims.
4: I'm in Iceland. This fantastic fountain of fire rising 200 feet or so into the air behind me is molten rock.
5: Suddenly, an image from our remote past comes vividly to light. The time when our distant ancestors, in order to keep up with the changing environment, had to wade and keep their heads above water in order to find food. That crucial moment when our far distant ancestors took a step away from being apes and a step towards humanity.
2: So how to assess the impact David Attenborough has had on conservation over the decades? I spoke to Alyssa McCall, Director of Science at Polar Bears International in Yukon in Canada, and from the Galapagos Islands to Dr. James Gibb, Vice President of Science and Conservation from the Galapagos Conservancy. I began by asking Alyssa about the first things that come to her mind when she thinks about David Attenborough.
6: I just think of nature and the best narration possible for animals. He brings such a delight to the natural world, and his way of storytelling around the science and the conservation issues is he just connects people so well to what's going on around us. He's such an icon to me.
2: And storytelling is important, is it not, for people to truly understand?
6: Absolutely. Yeah, as a scientist, I can spit statistics all day. I can talk about facts and people just kind of get glazed over, even if I think it's pretty cool. But the way that he can actually tell that story and help people understand and even feel what's going on, he brings such a delight to it. And he really brings, again, people into nature. And it's just such a better way of connecting people to animals.
2: The Galapagos, where you've worked, I think, for 45 years or so. Is that right? How has his work there had an impact perhaps on what you do?
7: You know, it really has. Galapagos in the 1970s, 80s was, very remote archipelago that few people knew much about. But he, through his repeated visits, and most spectacularly the more recent films and such of Galapagos, he's brought Galapagos from sort of an obscure place into a real, global icon for conservation and just really raised the profile about this extraordinary place. And partly by, just as we were discussing, making it such a understandable, a lot of complex ecology and complex evolution that he really was able to, through his magnificent storytelling, to really bring and connect people to a place and a set of creatures that are were very remote. And it's really had a lasting impact, actually, on the archipelago. Galapagos, I think through the aggregate sort of profile-raising, awareness-building that he accomplished with his millions, maybe billions of viewers, the Galapagos is in a much better place now.
8: Alyssa, does that resonate with you?
6: Oh, absolutely. Speaking to the remoteness of it, very similar with polar bears in the Arctic. It's a place very few people will ever get to visit in person. Polar bears, wild polar bears, are not something many people get to see, but his ability to connect people to that space and again, kind of help them feel it and better understand it. It's one of my favorite things when we get visitors or hear from people who've seen something that David Attenborough has done through the BBC, or they've watched Frozen Planet, and then they find their way to Polar Bears International because now they're so excited about polar bears, even though they haven't seen one in person. And there's the benefit to that, to the species and the ecosystem, is massive.
8: What are the challenges facing people who want to help polar bears right now?
6: I think polar bears, they're an interesting challenge because really their biggest threat is climate change. And so when we talk to people about climate change and what they can do, and right now we know in the world that can be a pretty tough subject. David can take those tough subjects so he can talk about climate change in a way that people will listen.
8: And James in the Galapagos, do you get the sense that people are listening enough to David Attenborough and others?
7: I absolutely do. I realize the conservation situation around the world is dire. In Galapagos, good things are happening. Just recently, the huge expansion of the marine reserve, which I think Attenborough played a big role in bringing attention to connectivity of Galapagos to the rest of the Eastern Pacific. And now we have this greatly expanded marine reserve. There's a huge investment fund now established by the Ecuadorian government for Galapagos. There's a lot. Conservation is very much working in Galapagos on the protected areas within it. I absolutely think that it's really picked up in the last 10 years, and it seems to be very synchronized with the attention that was brought to the archipelago through the most recent series on Galapagos. I'm quite certain. I work and encounter a lot of people who say so. Why did you come to Galapagos? Why did you give to this conservation organization to help Galapagos? Well, because they were just catalyzed by watching the Attenborough specials on Galapagos.
8: And we're talking then about the power of storytelling. Is there a story, both from your own fields, that you would like the world to know more about?
7: Attenborough, in his most recent films on Galapagos, he was on Volcan Wolf, with the pink iguana that had just recently discovered and really connected people to that. Right now, tomorrow, embarking on the conservation plan for the pink iguana to bring it from the brink of extinction, and resources have been really key to just that, that one species of many that are now on a positive trajectory here in Galapagos.
8: Yeah, Alyssa, from pink iguanas to polar bears, what's the story you'd like to tell?
6: Polar bears have such a difficult lifestyle anyway, and we are making it more difficult by impacting their habitat. But I think what David Attenborough can bring is he shows how resilient they are, how intelligent, how strong. There is still a lot of hope. They are not on the brink of extinction yet. We still do have time, but we still do need to act. That our frozen planet might not be so frozen in the future, but it's really important that we keep parts of it cold for the polar bears and for all of us. So yeah, a message of hope at the end of the day.
2: Alyssa McCall there, Director of Science at Polar Bears International, referring to Frozen Planet. That's one of David Attenborough's most prominent documentaries. We also heard from Dr. James Gibbs, Vice President of Science and Conservation from the Galapagos Conservancy.
1: And there's a listener who sent a message to say a very happy birthday to Sir David Attenborough. And this is surely a testament to life. And here's a task for you, James.
2: Oh, yeah.
1: So you're tasked by this listener. I said a task or request James to write and recite this a poem. And my instinct is he'd be pleased to hear it on his birthday.
2: Well, that's,
1: you have some homework, James.
2: I've got some homework. It's a reassuring amount of faith in my poetic ability. We hope I live up to the task. But yeah, if anyone deserves a poem, it's David Attenborough, why not?
1: And he also sends you well wishes for your favourite team as they have progressed to the finals. And talking sport, Isaac Fennin joins us now. Isaac, you've been telling us about a fight, not in the boxing ring or anything like that, but between Real Madrid players with one left in hospital.
9: Yeah, indeed. A divided dressing room seeming to be unravelling in Real Madrid just 3 days before perhaps the biggest match of their season, the crunch title game against their fierce rivals Barcelona. Federico Valverde, he was taken to hospital and with a head injury after an alleged dressing room incident with Real Madrid teammate Aurelien Tchouameni. Real have confirmed that they are going to be conducting a disciplinary investigation into the pair. Valverde did admit on social media that an argument had taken place with his teammates, but he denied that he was hit by Tchouameni. Instead, he says he accidentally hit a table, which caused a small cut on his forehead, which required a routine visit to the hospital. It's been a rough season, to be honest, for Real. Talk of discontent in the dressing room all season. It led to the departure of their coach, Xabi Alonso, in January. Lots of speculation that former manager Jose Mourinho could be coming back to the club. But I asked Marca journalist Juan Castro if he thought the Portuguese could change things.
10: No, I don't personally think so. I think that Jose Mourinho is a coach who divide a lot the Madridistas. The audience of Bernabeu is maybe 50% in favor of him. 50% has negative remains on him. So I don't think he's the one who can be there. But I do think that in the club, we do know that in the club, they are thinking about Jose Mourinho. So maybe you have the surprise of Jose Mourinho next season in the bench of Real Madrid.
9: Yeah, Aston Villa are hoping to win a European trophy for the first time in 44 years. A brilliant performance against Nottingham Forest in the Europa League semi-final second leg. 4-0 it finished, 4-1 over two legs. They'll take on German side Freiburg in the final. They beat Braga 3-1 to overturn a 2-1 deficit from the first leg. The Europa League is a competition that Unai Emery, the Aston Villa coach, is an expert in. He's won the tournament four times and he was delighted with how his players stood up to the test of coming from a goal down in the first leg.
11: They were so focused and they were aware about the momentum. We planned before as well emotionally and the momentum how we were playing the match. It was the only match we played with these circumstances.
9: In South London, joy for a certain Crystal Palace.
12: What a night at Selhurst Park! We said it was going to be the most prestigious evening.
9: Yes, they will play Rayo Vallecano in the final of the Conference League. They beat Strasbourg 2-0 over two legs. Crystal Palace looking to win a third trophy in 2.5 seasons under manager Oliver Glasner.
13: Huge achievement, huge congratulations and credit to the players. Because I think everybody could see how good Schacht is. But the commitment today, the effort, disciplined work was, I would say, exceptional.
9: And remember this.
14: This is Africa.
9: 5 weeks to go until the start of the World Cup. 16 years ago, Shakira released that anthem ahead of the World Cup back in South Africa. And the Colombian singer is back with this year's official World Cup anthem.

0: Yep, that song is called Die Die. She's collaborating with Nigeria's Burna Boy for this one, which is Die Die, apparently Italian. It means come on, come on. She's going to have a bop for a World Cup anthem, I think.
1: You got it, haven't you? Shakira. Yeah, my kids still dance to Waka Waka many years on. It's played in primary schools all over London.
0: Really? Yeah, it's also a very famous Palace song because the Crystal Palace goalkeeper rhymed some words for the FA Cup final win to Waka Waka. But yeah, Shakira, what do you think of the song, Anne?
2: Well, it's still something that many people love this many years later since the World Cup in South Africa.
0: Indeed, yeah, and I think I quite like the sound of it. She posted it on social media, a little snippet of the song, her dancing at the Maracanã. It's, I think it's going to be another smash hit that in 16 years' time we'll be singing along to this one as well.
1: And I guess in the mood for the World Cup.
0: Indeed.
1: Thank you, and thanks to everyone for listening. That's it for the edition of Newsday. Bye-bye.

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1: We know the facts behind what we are breathing and interacting with every day of our lives in plastic.
2: The patient swallows the capsule, out comes the drug, but also comes out an antenna.
3: The one thing that all the superagers had in common was highly valuing social relationships.
0: Health and well-being from the BBC World Service. 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
5: Coming up from the BBC World Service, the interview, conversations with people shaping our world, with me, BBC journalist Daniel Dazze. For this episode, I speak to Dr. Hanan Balki, the World Health Organization's Regional Director for the Eastern Mediterranean, as she and her team deal with disruption to emergency and healthcare supplies amid ongoing instability in the Gulf region.
6: We cover around 22 countries, around 750 million people. So the region has about 40% of internally displaced population, 50% of the global humanitarian need. So one in every 13 person in this region is under humanitarian need. We have the largest number of countries under sanctions. And we also have some huge economic fragility and destruction of healthcare facilities through all of these conflicts that are taking place.
5: Dr. Hanan Balki, hear more on the interview after the news.
7: BBC News with Moira Alderson. President Trump has said a ceasefire with Iran is still in force, despite a clash between Iran and US naval destroyers in the Strait of Hormuz. Washington and Tehran have blamed each other for the exchange of fire. Iran said it had acted in retaliation for what it called US aggression against an Iranian oil tanker and another vessel. But President Trump rejected that.
8: They should not have done that today. We thought they might. We didn't know, but we were prepared. They shot missiles, every missile was knocked down, every drone was knocked down, and the people that shot it are no longer with us.
7: Meanwhile, the United Arab Emirates says its air defences have intercepted missiles and drones launched from Iran on Friday. From Dubai, here's Caroline Davis.
9: After weeks of relative calm, it's the third time in 5 days that the UAE's defence ministry has issued a missile warning to the public, saying that ballistic missiles, cruise missiles and drones had come from Iran. The announcement said that sounds heard in various parts of the country were the result of the air defence system. Earlier in the week, an Iranian official had denied that they were involved in launching an attack on the country. There has not yet been a response from Tehran about today's comments from the UAE. It's unclear if these incidents were connected to the clash between the US Navy and Iran in the Strait of Hormuz.
7: Caroline Davis with that report. Early results from local elections in England show huge losses for the two traditional main parties, the governing Labour Party and the opposition Conservatives. With results counted from about a quarter of councils, the populist right-wing Reform UK party is making big gains, with the Liberal Democrats also performing strongly and the Greens picking up seats on the left. Here's our political correspondent, Rob Watson.
10: This really does look like an historic, momentous time in British politics. I think that is not an overstatement, because what we're seeing is, yes, absolutely massive losses for the governing Labour Party, governing at least in a national sense, but huge losses too for the what is usually the main opposition party when Labour in power, the Conservatives. And what this really suggests is an unprecedented fracturing, fragmentation and realignment in British politics, because Labour and Conservatives have dominated British politics for 100 years. That looks like it's coming to an end.
7: Ukraine and Russia have both accused each other of continuing strikes overnight into Friday, despite the unilateral announcement of a 2-day ceasefire by Russia to cover its Victory Day parade on Saturday. Russia's defence ministry said 264 Ukrainian drones were shot down between midnight and 7 a.m. Moscow time. Ukraine's president said Russian forces had continued their attacks. Earlier this week, Volodymyr Zelensky proposed an open-ended ceasefire starting on Wednesday, which he said Russia had violated. BBC News. Three Australian women with alleged links to the jihadist group Islamic State have appeared in court in Australia after returning from Syria. Khorsa Abbas has been charged with offences including the purchase and enslavement of a Yazidi woman. Khorsa and her adult daughter, Zainab Ahmed, are due back before a judge in Melbourne on Monday. A third woman, Janai Saraf, faces terror-related charges in Sydney and has been denied bail. She'll appear in court again in about 8 weeks. South Africa's Constitutional Court is due to decide today on whether Parliament should have voted to block moves to impeach President Cyril Ramaphosa. It follows a legal challenge by the opposition. A parliamentary committee originally recommended that Mr. Ramaphosa be impeached after burglars stole more than $500,000 in cash from his rural home. The theft led to allegations that he had not accounted for where the cash had come from. Police in Indonesia say three hikers were killed when a volcano, Mount Dukono, erupted on Friday morning. Two of the victims are from Singapore, while the other is Indonesian. Lisa Tambunan has this report.
11: Police say those who died were among 20 people who were on Mount Dukono when it erupted this morning. They didn't say how they died, but said they'd been near the crater rim at the time. The authorities say search and rescue teams are still trying to find and evacuate the missing hikers, as well as recover the bodies of those who died. Mount Dukono is on the island of Halmahera, which lies to the east of Sulawesi. Indonesia's geological agency said it spewed volcanic ash 10 kilometres into the sky.
7: The veteran British broadcaster and environmentalist Sir David Attenborough is celebrating his 100th birthday today. A number of events have been planned, including a special concert at the Royal Albert Hall in London. On the eve of his birthday, Sir David released an audio message saying he'd been completely overwhelmed by the thousands of greetings that he had received, including from the Prime Minister, Keir Starmer. BBC News.
12: Hello, I'm BBC journalist Daniel Dazzy. And this is the interview from the BBC World Service, the best conversations coming out of the BBC. People shaping our world from all over the world.
13: If you're not a little bit afraid, then you're not paying attention.
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12: For this interview, I met Dr. Hanan Balki at the Tribe Hotel in Nairobi, Kenya. Dr. Balki is the World Health Organization's Regional Director for the Eastern Mediterranean, one of the six regional WHO offices around the world. This office covers a total population of nearly 745 million people within a region that spans 22 countries, from Morocco in the west, right across the Gulf towards Pakistan in the east, as well as regions as far south as Sudan and the Horn of Africa. The WHO works with governments and local authorities to improve access to basic healthcare and provide support during humanitarian emergencies. Since taking up the post at the beginning of 2024, Dr. Balki has had to navigate the challenges posed by multiple wars within the region, including in Gaza, Sudan, and most recently, Iran. Global supply chains were severely disrupted when the conflict in Iran began just over 2 months ago. Although much of the focus of this disruption has been on oil and trade, crucial medical supplies have also been delayed in regions where they are needed the most.
6: What happened during the recent conflict, there was a pause at the time. It was an airspace situation to start with. Once the airspace opened up again, we reprioritized the delivery of those life-saving kits to the member states, and we became back on track to keep the supply chain alive. Because we continued to have to deliver, for example, polio kits to Afghanistan. We had to continue to deliver to support Sudan. Wars and conflicts are never a good thing for survival, and we really hope that peace can prevail and all of these activities come back to normal again.
12: Welcome to the interview from the BBC World Service with Dr. Hanan Balki.
18: You're here for the World Health Summit at a time that global health security is seeing a lot of strain.
6: True.
18: What are these regional shifts you're observing now that you're here?
6: For as the Eastern Mediterranean region of the WHO, of course, we cover around 22 countries, around 750 million people. But I always like to make the clarity of what kind of challenges does this region face. And the conflicts that have been taking place over the past few months have even made the situation worse. So the region has about 40% of internally displaced population, 50% of the global humanitarian need. So one in every 13 person in this region is under humanitarian need. We have the largest number of countries under sanctions. And we also have some huge economic fragility and destruction of healthcare facilities through all of these conflicts that are taking place. So the world is not in a good place today, specifically also when it comes to health security. So there's a lot that we need to do. And the recent escalation in the Gulf also has created even a more compounded situation when it comes to energy production and distribution on top of health commodities.
18: There are some key countries in there, like Somalia, like Sudan, yeah, and a number of others. But as a region, 14 out of your 22 countries are in some sort of conflict or fragility. Mm. How do you handle this?
6: I think, first of all, we have amazing teams. The WHO teams are extremely dedicated, from the country office teams to the regional office to our HQ office, our headquarters in Geneva. We have a very robust three-level communication so that the commodities, the norms and standards, the guidance, we all share carrying that heavy, heavy weight. So if I go to the situation that has just happened in the Gulf recently, where the conflict could have went into the wrong direction with either an intentional attack on a nuclear facility or an accidental attack, the WHO had to work with its member states on how do we prepare, whether care of duty for our country offices and the UN staff, and also supporting the member states on being ready. The other thing is that we have not been away from conflict, if you will. So this is not the first time that we're facing it. Many of the conflicts in the region are protracted emergencies. So, for example, last year and since 2023, for example, the pre-placement of emergency kits in some of our member states have really saved thousands, if not millions, of lives. These emergency kits are kits that are containers that contain commodities that have been studied and identified as the most critical medical commodities that can serve 10,000 individuals for a period of 3 months. So when we pre-place these in countries of conflict, it's easier to deploy them to where they are needed. So those are some of the examples of how we work.
18: Yeah, but I understand that some of these supply chains have been rocked by this recent conflict you speak of in Iran.
6: Yes.
18: The UAE, for instance, I understand was set up to serve about 75 countries.
6: True.
18: And had a response, a stockpile for 500 emergencies. So with that supply chain being affected, how are you reacting to the special nature, the regional nature of the Iran conflict?
6: Great question also, because I think the Dubai hub, which is part of the humanitarian hub, has been really a lifeline-saving entity. And it actually grew even bigger during the COVID pandemic. So we're very thankful to the function of the hub and to the UAE for the support that they have provided to the hub. But that's not the only humanitarian hub that we have. Actually, being in Nairobi, there's another humanitarian hub that exists here as well. So just to go back to the Dubai hub and what happened during the recent conflict, there was a pause, not a full stop or halt of the functions. There was a pause at the time. It was an airspace situation to start with. Once the airspace opened up again, we reprioritized the delivery of those life-saving kits to the member states, and we became back on track. So there was commodities going through Saudi Arabia, through Qatar. There was also support from the EU going through paths that went directly to some of our member states, because we continued to have to deliver, for example, polio kits to Afghanistan. We had to continue to deliver to support Sudan. But what also happened in the recent conflict is the Strait of Hormuz being blocked, and the oil transportation through the Strait of Hormuz has been a problem also. What I worry about today is the increase in the price of energy, the production, because the prices will not reflect immediately. So is there going to be an issue there? Nutrition is one other thing because of the agriculture constraint that is going to happen because of also some of the products that are needed for the agriculture world. So I think Wars and conflicts are never a good thing for survival, and we really hope that peace can prevail and all of these activities come back to normal again.
18: You're talking about how the specifics of the supply chain constraints that have been precipitated by this conflict could affect the health sector in the rest of the world. I'm also a bit more concerned about the humanitarian response that we should be seeing in countries like DRC, in countries like Somalia, in countries like Sudan.
6: So number one of the things that we need to do in the supply chain, we're working with the member states to make sure that they have as many national regulatory authorities so that they can have oversight on what's coming in. And as we are very mindfully moving forward to a more robust local production, that they can suffice their own needs but also export to their neighboring countries. So if there's a conflict in one region, then the other countries can continue to support each other if the production is not going to flow into their country. So that's one very critical thing. Number two is, how are we going to make sure that the full ingredients of the production can either be locally produced or secured through a diversity of supply chains? So when a country relies on one source for its commodities, we know that there's going to probably be a problem, either because of manufacturing failure for other technical reasons, or because of conflict or supply chains going through. So how do we create that independence and then diversification of sources, whether it's the initial ingredients or the actual importation of products? The other thing that we're working with the member states on more robustly is, how are we going to create, not necessarily at the level of the Dubai hub, but how are we going to create sub hubs for storages? How are we going to create national hubs and subnational hubs as warehouses? And how are we going to make sure that these warehouses have everything that it needs, from the cold rooms to the freezers to the, you know, the shelving, the barcoding, the digitalization of these warehouses? And the dream that I have is that you can sit in a room and you can see, not for every single medical product, but for the essential medical products, where one country's shelves are going low, the other country's shelves can support, and how do we exchange on health products between the countries? That is the essence of the flagship when we say, from the region to the region and from one neighbor to another, how can they continue to support each other on health? What's in for it for the member states is that when a community of one country is secure from outbreaks, the other country is also secure from spillover of infections and other health problems.
12: You're listening to the interview from the BBC World Service. If I were asked to describe Dr. Hanan Balki in two words, there would be fierce optimism. This is a woman with one of the toughest jobs in the world, overseeing healthcare in a region that hosts well over half of the world's refugees. And yet, she approaches her work with a smile of a Hollywood star. For every challenge she named, she was quick to point to a solution she would rather implement or a story of resilience she has seen. In conversation, she was disarmingly warm and engaging, the kind of interviewee who forces you to remind yourself that you're there to press for important answers. And she was just as comfortable discussing her quirky brown loafers as she was unpacking the complex realities of delivering healthcare during conflict. You could almost forget that this is one of the most powerful public health roles in the world, and that the decisions she makes affect millions of lives every single day. Okay, let's return to my conversation with Dr. Hanan Balki.
18: I was reading a recent publication from your office, and there was a lot of concern being expressed about how healthcare itself is under attack in some of these fragile regions. Sudan alone has seen 217 attacks on healthcare facilities. About 37% of these facilities are not functioning anymore.
6: Yeah.
18: How do you keep a system running in a condition like that?
6: Yeah, I think, of course, we support the governments on that. And we always come in specifically in countries that have protracted emergencies. So this is not necessarily a new situation in Sudan. The conflict has been going on for now over 3 years. We have two parts in this scenario that you're talking about, attacks on healthcare. Number one is that the WHO is mandated through a resolution to report on attacks on healthcare and advocate for protecting healthcare. The definition of healthcare is not just healthcare facilities. It is the healthcare facilities, the warehouses, the healthcare workers, and everything that relates to healthcare provision. So that's number one. So we continue to report on it to increase awareness and advocate that under international law, these should be protected. So we want to make sure that we don't continue to normalize and that the world does not normalize the attacks on healthcare. Once the destruction has happened, the WHO works with the member state. We're working very closely with Sudan on making sure that the basic and the most critical public health functions are sustained during these conflicts. So that means that during the conflict, they have the capacity and we can support them in that technically and through donations, through our technical expertise on sustaining the surveillance function, for example. Very important. Without surveillance, the first one of the very important functions is that how are we going to know what type of diseases are continuing to cause burden on the healthcare system and what is emerging because of the conflict? Mm. This is very important. Number two, training the emergency medical teams and supporting emergency medical teams to be able to continue to function and train. Number three is making sure that the major medical commodities can continue to go in to the area that is specifically affected. So these are some of the big areas that we usually focus on in such a situation. Of course, it's not easy and it will never replace a full functioning healthcare system. And regardless of how much we can offer or other partners can offer, there's harm that's coming to the people. There are people that are not able to get their chronic medications. There are dialysis patients that are losing lives because they cannot have an immediate replacement to 3 times a week of dialysis sessions. People who are on a path for their chemotherapy or their cancer treatment is going to be disrupted. Immunization programs are going to be disrupted. So we do as much as we can, but we need to be very clear that the expectations should also be managed in a way that this is not a replacement. It will not replace what a robust, stable healthcare system can provide for a population.
18: You mentioned that you're working with the government, but there are some regions, yes. Darfur, Kordofan, which have become very restive and some of which the RSF has already taken over.
6: Yes.
18: How do you navigate that?
6: We navigate that whether it's in the Sudan scenario, as you mentioned, or other areas within the region and other regions as well, where we have, for example, de facto authorities or we have, you know, conflicting parties. We make it very clear to all of our entities that we deal with, whether government or not, that we are there for the people. Sometimes we even work with NGOs on the ground to make sure that if we do not have full access, we can work with people who can implement the programs on the ground if we do not have access. In Sudan, for example, we still have access to some of the provinces that are under the RSF. We continue to work with all partners and parties to make sure that if we cannot get in, that at least others. The same thing is in Yemen, for example, and other countries as well. Somalia is the same situation.
18: Speaking of global funding, if we can go back to that subject, Tom Fletcher, the UN relief chief, recently made a very poignant statement, and he says about $1 billion

0: difficult one. This is a very critical statement that Tom has mentioned, and it's a very real one. But on top of that, health usually never gets the attention that it needs. And I think there's a little bit of a lack of realization at the highest political levels that the investment in the health agenda is an investment in the human capital of all of the countries. And that human capital is what's going to keep the functions, the economy going, decreases the drain of the health sector on the overall budget of the member states. So if countries are going to continue to prioritize investing in wars and military, they will always be losing on the health part. So indeed, that is a painful realization.
1: We've seen countries like the United States take an independence route in how they are going to administer their health aid budgets. The critique has been about the inefficiencies of organizations like yours, from Mr. Trump,
0: yes.
1: Specifically.
0: I came into the WHO 7 years ago, so I used to be an outsider of the WHO. And maybe this is a difficult thing for me to say in an interview, but when you're an outsider, it is very easy to pick up on inefficiencies. And it's true. I think any organization has inefficiency. And I really respect what Mr. Trump has said, even about inefficiencies in his own country. And that is the eye of someone who's very critical. And I totally agree with that. But the question is, how do we actually fix those inefficiencies? I think the organization, like many organizations, whether they're governmental organizations, which I worked in before, whether the private sector, whether national organizations or international or UN organizations, we all have a lot of work to become more efficient and more effective. And I think we're on the right path of doing that. We have created more prioritization. We're having more dialogues with our partners. So we are improving, and I hope once the U.S. is back at the table, they will see some major changes in the WHO.
1: So one of the numbers that scared me the most reading up for this interview was that I realized 239 million people across the world are in need of aid, mm-hmm. but we only reach 87 million. How do organizations like yours decide who gets the help?
0: We're always asking and thriving and putting those numbers in front of the donors and in front of the emergency appeals that we ask for. Each of our regions have their own mandates with the member states that we have. And I think it also, unfortunately, depends on the donors. And that's where we go back to sometimes the earmarked funding, which is not flexible funding, limits us on how we can prioritize. Sometimes the funding comes already prioritized. So they say that you're going to have this amount of money to rehabilitate a hospital in this country, sometimes in this community. So that's where the money is going to go. We have to be very realistic and pragmatic. With the resources we have, we will never be able to reach these numbers. I think sometimes the prioritization comes in a way where is the most need. When we talk about extreme famine, for example, prioritization has to go there because people are literally now dying. So we go from the humanitarian aid, from sustaining life to making people thrive. And even within the WHO, we even have a spectrum when we talk about, you know, support that we have for countries. There's countries that we want them to survive, and there are countries that need to thrive. And there's a spectrum in between. And we focus on those who need to survive.
1: To end on a bit more of a positive note,
0: yes,
1: we still have 63% of Sudan's hospitals working. Mm-hmm. What are those moments of resilience that you feel the world should know about?
0: Yes.
1: In order to give all of us hope?
0: I think the resilience is in the people themselves. I think when I travel to the countries, again, I have 22 countries, I've been to 20 of them. I can talk for hours about the positives. The resilience that the people have, for example, if we talk about Syria, the talent that they have, their agility in wanting to rebuild their systems is absolutely phenomenal. I think in Sudan, I have amazing hope for Sudan. Sudan's Prime Minister, we had a great discussion, myself and Dr. Tedros, in February, and I was extremely positive about his initiative to bring the Sudanese people together under a malaria elimination initiative that he has launched. This is what makes me excited every morning when I start talking to the member states. I'm extremely energized by the discussions with the Minister of Health in Somalia on how are we going to work with our member states on the pooled procurement initiative.

0: That we have with Morocco, something that makes me very positive. The talent as well in looking at how are the member states going to support each other when it comes to training of the health workforce? How are they going to create seats for each other in their different member states for free training and education? I'm working very closely with both Pakistan and Afghanistan on wild polio eradication. How are the two countries working together on the micro planning for the polio campaigns, for example? There's a lot of examples.
1: Thank you for listening to the interview. For more compelling conversations, search for the interview wherever you get your BBC podcasts. You'll find episodes from entrepreneur Isaac Larian, African politics professor Simukai Chikudu, and campaigner Baroness Arminka Helik, plus many others. Until next time, bye for now.
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4: where we've been revisiting one of the most contentious debates in science. Should Pluto be classified as a planet? I also catch up with the finalists and chair of the Collar Doolittle Challenge, who are learning how to converse with animals for a $10 million prize.
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5: 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His conservation wins, his presenting power, and the work being done on the polar boat that bears his name.
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6: Coming up on Business Daily from the BBC World Service, we meet Vivian Wong, the entrepreneur behind a bite-sized Japanese ice cream dessert that became a surprise hit during the pandemic, thanks in part to a wave of videos on social media. She tells us how family, loss, and the pressure of keeping up when demand suddenly takes off have shaped her journey in business. That's with me, Rahul Tandon, after the news.
7: BBC News with Moira Alderson. President Trump has said a ceasefire with Iran is still in force, despite a clash between Iran and US naval destroyers in the Strait of Hormuz. Washington and Tehran have blamed each other for the exchange of fire. Early results from local elections in England show huge losses for the two traditional main parties, the governing Labour Party and the opposition Conservatives. The populist right-wing Reform UK party is making big gains, with the Liberal Democrats also performing strongly. Ukraine and Russia have accused each other of continuing strikes overnight. The attacks come despite the unilateral announcement of a two-day ceasefire by Russia to cover its Victory Day parade on Saturday. Three Australian women with alleged links to the militant group Islamic State have appeared in court in Australia after returning from Syria. One of them has been charged over the purchase and enslavement of a Yazidi woman. South Africa's Constitutional Court is due to decide whether Parliament should have voted to block moves to impeach President Cyril Ramaphosa. It follows a legal challenge by the opposition. Police in Indonesia say three hikers have been killed when a volcano erupted on the island of Halmahera. Local police say 15 others have been evacuated. Mount Dukono erupted on Thursday, spewing ash 10 kilometres into the sky. Instagram users will no longer be able to send completely private direct messages from today after the feature is switched off globally. Instagram's parent company Meta had previously championed end-to-end encryption as the gold standard for users' privacy. The veteran British broadcaster and environmentalist Sir David Attenborough is celebrating his 100th birthday. Several events have been planned, including a concert at the Royal Albert Hall in London. Sir David's groundbreaking natural history series, Life on Earth, was released in 1979. BBC News.
6: Hello, I'm Rahul Tandon, and welcome to Meet the Founders from Business Daily on the BBC World Service. This is where we speak to innovators around the world about the ideas, risks, and realities behind starting a business. Today, we meet the creator of a Japanese ice cream treat business. She grew up helping in her parents' bakery, later faced a family loss, and eventually channeled those experiences into building a company around mochi, a traditional Japanese rice cake, and in this case, wrapped around balls of ice cream. We learn how a sudden social media craze helped turn a niche treat into a global brand.
8: We've had 500 million views of our hashtag Little Moons.
6: It was a very difficult period, but it was a period that changed your company.
8: Yeah, I mean, it's a good problem to have when you can't make enough product.
6: That's Vivian Wong, my guest today. But before Little Moons became a global brand, it was a family story.
8: My mum started her own bakery back when I think I was 5 years old, when my younger brother Howard, who I started Little Moons with, was born. And it was just a great place to learn, to watch how she ran a business and was a mother. And I learned a lot from her. She's my role model.
6: As a kid, it must be really cool to have your mum running a bakery.
8: I think so now, but I'm not sure I thought
6: so. You didn't
8: so.
6: At the time?
8: No, I didn't. I mean, we're children of immigrant parents, so we were dragged into the business on every opportunity, weekends to help. School holidays were definitely, you know, a good 6 to 8 weeks in our bakery. I learned so much from it, absolutely formative years.
6: Was there a lot of talk about business? When you would sit and have dinner, would your parents be talking about business?
8: Yeah, there was natural conversation about their bakery, but there wasn't conversation like now I've met people from generational businesses where they've really learnt the ropes from generations of running the same business. But I definitely found an interest in business from just listening to my parents casually discussing their day or what was coming up. And they weren't necessarily talking about it so we would learn. It was just natural conversation.
6: You would know from those family businesses, many of which were set up around that time with people coming in from different parts of the world, that sometimes there was an expectation that the kids would get involved in that business later in life. Was that ever a path for you?
8: No, my mother wanted me to become a chartered accountant, and then I went into banking after that. She always advised me to think about my career from a mother's point of view, because she found it very hard to be a mother and to have a career as well. And so naturally going into banking made it more difficult for myself. But there was never an expectation for me to continue running her bakery.
6: He's such an important part of this business. He is the other founder, Howard. And we'll talk about, I don't think I could, I love my sister. I don't think I could possibly work with her. And I know that she would not want to work with me. From a young age, did you and Howard get on pretty well?
8: Yeah, we were incredibly close and we still are. Because my parents worked such long hours, it was I had to take care of my brother. I was responsible for making sure that we did our homework together, and I was 5 years older than him. So from a very young age, we spent every moment together. And for better or worse, we have, I think, successfully built a business together, despite the fact us being complete opposites.
6: Do you think the fact that you came from an entrepreneurial family, your family had a business of their own, is something that has helped you later in life? Would you have looked at it so much if you hadn't seen that growing up?
8: I think it's been absolutely instrumental in me starting Little Moons with my brother. They're just things that you learn watching how your parents problem solve, which is ultimately what entrepreneurship is, solving a million problems a day. And so when I meet new entrepreneurs who haven't had that experience, many of the questions that they ask me are very much like, how do you start? What happens if something goes wrong? Because I've seen my mum just fix problems, I've realised that it is exactly what you need to do, and I don't have that fear of jumping into that industry.
6: You didn't start there, so you do your chartered accountancy. You're at a pretty good firm. Life's good, I presume, comfortable. You've got good prospects ahead of you. What makes you then think, hey, this isn't for me?
8: I think my father getting diagnosed with cancer made me realise how short life is. That was in 2004, and I didn't leave Barclays Capital until 2007, 2008. But it took time for me to formulate the idea. But it was then that I realised that I wanted to start my own business. And yes, I had a great career ahead of me, a very stable career, potentially, having done accountancy, but it didn't set my world alight. It just didn't bring me joy. And I'd look at some of the people who were 20 years ahead of me in their careers, and I didn't necessarily want to be them. I didn't want their lives. And so that's where I decided I wanted to do something a little bit more creative.
6: That moment, and I've lived through that moment when my dad was diagnosed with cancer. It's a really difficult moment for you, isn't it? It stirs so many emotions, and we have different ways of dealing with it. You wrote a list, didn't you?
8: Yeah, I wrote a bucket list. And the first thing was to start my own business, and the second was to get a dog. I did both of those things on the same day.
6: Did it become very clear the minute you wrote that down that this has to be the path moving forward? Because we write lists and we always think aspirationally we might do them, but often we don't.
8: I think lots of people can write lists, but that impetus that real reason for a call to action was how short life is. And I really like the phrase, we have two lives and the second one begins when we realise we only have one. And honestly, it changed my mindset so dramatically when I realised that my father might potentially die. He lived for another 10 years because it was a slow growing cancer. It was a huge gift. If you look on the bright side of it, just the gift of seizing life.
6: So there you are, you decide, right, I want to set up my own business. That's a wide thought, isn't it? So what business and why this business?
8: So my brother and I had tried mochi ice cream when we were in Japan and America. So mochi is a traditional Japanese rice flour dough. It's steamed and pounded with rice, so it has a very sticky feeling. It's a very sticky texture. It's almost like if you mince cooked rice between your fingers, it gets a little tacky. So what we've done is we wrap that around Italian-style gelato. And so my brother and I had tried this product when we were travelled through Japan and we'd travelled through America, and no one was making it in Europe. Japanese food was increasing in popularity, but the dessert offering was something.
6: It wasn't good, was it? I remember those days.
8: It was just like a green tea, a matcha brownie, a matcha muffin.
6: You just wouldn't have it.
8: And so this is where we saw the opportunity to help with that offering.
6: You go to set up a company, it's mochi ice cream. I suppose the next thing is, how do you get the recipe? How do you get it right? And this is where you spend some time with your dad?
8: Yes, so it's really difficult to wrap hot dough around frozen ice cream. And it was the shelf life testing. So back in the day, I had no idea that food technologists exist. So it was just my father and I testing a product, putting it in the freezer and trying it after, say, 3 months, and our dough had degraded. So we had to start again. And so it took us 2 years to get the dough right.
6: What was that like working with your parents? We all love our parents, but sometimes it can be difficult.
8: My parents definitely knew more, but I also knew that they knew more. But they also respected the areas that I brought expertise. So I had worked in a corporate. I could see how HR worked well there, or the people team. My mum and dad respected the knowledge that I brought to the business, which is why we worked so well together.
6: When you said to them your idea of what you wanted to do, mochi ice cream, what did they say at that moment? Did they say, this is a good idea? Were they a bit sceptical of whether it was going to work or not? Because they know that food industry.
8: I think they were very encouraging for us to go into that business. Whether it worked or it didn't work, I think they would have supported us anyway. And if it failed, I could have gone back to accounting. So my mum was very supportive of me giving this a go.
6: At what point did you begin to take it out to restaurants initially?
8: So my brother and I had always wanted to sell this product into grocery stores, but we knew that the market wasn't ready because no one knew what mochi was. So I think it's one job getting your product on shelf, it's another one getting off the shelf, and the market just wasn't there. So we thought, how do we sample this product, and what's the greatest way for us to get as many people to try this product as possible, but also get paid for it? And we just thought, through restaurants, because people go to restaurants to go on a journey, they want to be taken on a culinary journey, they want to try new things, they're open-minded. And so we thought, if we can get this on to the dessert menus of Japanese restaurants in Mayfair or across the whole of Europe, which is what we ended up doing, it would mean that we were educating our consumers about mochi.
6: Was that hard? Because you've got to convince chefs, I suppose, and restaurant owners as well, and distributors.
8: It was difficult. The chefs got the product immediately, and I think it's a very difficult product to make in the kitchen. And so if you managed to manufacture it to a high standard, which we did, the chefs were very happy to put that onto their menu. It also helps them with staff costs. It's another dessert they do not have to make anything to make their lives a little bit easier. So they were all for it. Distributors was harder to get to. They would look at us and think, you are such a small business. I look like a very young woman. They said to me, your business isn't going to be here in 6 months' time. So they wouldn't want to put me on the books. But when Yo Sushi put me on the books with 100 restaurants, the distributor had to take me on.
6: Do you think age was a factor there? People would look at you being so young and think, yeah, like the idea, she's just too young to do this. And has that changed?
8: I hope I still look young.
6: You do look quite. You do look young. Isn't that a good thing?
8: Absolutely. I definitely did feel that slight prejudice. But it's just another problem that you need to get around. You know, you've got to make sure even more so you know what you're talking about and you come across as credible.
6: So people are taking you seriously now. You're in some pretty well-known chains. Yo Sushi. People may not know it across the world, but it's very well known here in the UK. And has your brother by this stage quit his job, and are you working together?
8: Yes. When we got listed by a couple of restaurants across Europe, we realised that we had a business. And so my brother did leave and joined, and we started working together.
6: How was that?
8: It was great. I mean, it was...
6: You paused for a minute.
8: I didn't know how to say it. I guess it was just like any partnership. Mm. You had to get used to who was doing what. And to begin with, we all tried to do the same things and things fell through the cracks and we got annoyed with each other. And so we brought on a NED, a non-executive director, who advised that maybe we split our roles. And so there's clear accountability. And we also did a personality test and the test came back that we were complete opposites in personality. And so we learned how to work better together.
6: Had you ever realised how different you were before that?
8: Not at all. No way.
6: Quite a shock then.
8: Yeah, because I'd always seen my brother as my little brother and not as a business partner.
6: Yeah, so, which I'm sure for him was annoying.
8: I'm sure I was annoying for him as well as a business partner, because you don't put that pressure on each other to perform in this different way. We were always just siblings. So it was definitely a learning experience.
6: Do you think we should use, or people, when they're setting up a business, particularly if they're working with family, should do more of this?
8: I think working with family or any business partner, you should do this insight test. In fact, everyone at Little Moons does an insight test and we put their personality profile on their emails.
6: Because you use executive coaches as well, haven't you? You found that very, very helpful. In what way?
8: As your business grows, you have to grow as well. Otherwise, I think that you become redundant from the business. And so I found coaching incredibly helpful to take me through the different stages of our business. We've grown from zero to over 50 million in revenue. So as the team has grown in size and calibre, I've also had to change.
6: Yeah, you must be proud of that.
8: Incredibly proud.
6: Your business is doing well. You're getting into restaurants. The next stage is to try and get into retail, supermarkets. Mm-hmm. Did you know at that point that social media was going to have to play such a big part in your business?
8: Not at the time. In 2015, when we started going into the grocery stores, Instagram had just sort of, it was starting in popularity. Everyone had a sort of look and feel of Instagram. So we knew that we'd have to be involved and we had an Instagram page. But TikTok wasn't around yet. So I don't think we had any inkling how much social media would play in our journey.
6: Were you a user of it yourself? Were you using Instagram and TikTok quite early on?
8: Yes, on a private account, just messing around with my friends.
6: Which is important, isn't it, I think? Because if you want to understand something for a business purpose, it's harder if you just come to it and you've never used it.
8: Totally. And this is why I think we were quite unusual as a business, because we were on TikTok quite early on. And that's, I think, what allowed us to become viral on TikTok by purely being on the platform. And so I love hanging out with younger people. They've got great ideas. You learn so much from them. And we had Charlie, our intern, who was working with us, who asked to join TikTok and a few other platforms. And we just said, you know, go for it.
6: During this period, it's difficult, isn't it? Because the pandemic happens, which for your business, when you're in restaurants, is extremely difficult. And so having those products in supermarkets is really important, because that's the only way you're going to get revenue at that time.
8: Yeah, and we weren't even sure of that either. So we had lost 50% of our revenue through restaurants when we had lockdown in March 2020. I wasn't even sure that supermarkets were allowed to be open. Mm. So obviously there was a couple of weeks of absolute blind panic from businesses just trying to figure out what to do. I mean, we just moved into a new factory six times the size of our other one. So our rent had just gone through the roof. It was a risk that we were willing to take, but not to shut down 2 months later.
6: You have that moment, don't you, when suddenly, and it's not because of something that you've posted, that Little Moons goes viral. Just tell our listeners what that video was and who posted it.
8: So we weren't ever able to identify who was the first person to post the video, because TikTok doesn't have that sort of chronological order ability. But it was of a younger adult walking into a big Tesco's on an adventure looking for Little Moons. It wasn't just about brand awareness. She went to the shelf, she took it off, there was a call to action, she paid for it, she filmed herself paying for it, took it to her car, tried it in the car and gave it 10 out of 10. For some reason, this just captured the imagination of so many people who were bored, locked up at home, and the only permissible place we could go to was a supermarket for some adventure. And so everyone just jumped on the bandwagon and started looking for Little Moons.
6: I remember this because my daughter was one of those who watched that video.
8: We've had 500 million views of our hashtag Little Moons.
6: You can't buy that publicity, can you?
8: No, it would cost a lot.
6: And how did you deal with that? Because you had your factory in West London, don't you? Yeah. And suddenly, could you provide what was needed in such a short space of time?
8: We absolutely couldn't. It was, again, in the middle of COVID, so all the containers were in Europe rather than Asia, so we couldn't import our flour from there. We couldn't import any new machinery because all the factories were closed. There was a cardboard shortage, if you remember, because everyone was buying off Amazon and PPE was using up a ton of cardboard. So it was a really difficult time for us to produce. And also we had to socially distance everyone in our factory, so we couldn't just throw more people into the factory.
6: It was a very difficult period, but it was a period that changed your company.
8: Yeah, I mean, it's a good problem to have when you can't make enough product.
6: And here we are now. You are working in many countries, aren't you? Your products are seen in many parts of the world now.
8: Yeah, we're in 38 different countries. And what I love the most is if I get a photo sent to me from a friend who's travelling in, I don't know, somewhere I've not been, like Cortina, they find it in a little store there. That's just incredible that my little means are in a place that I've never been.
6: Let's go back to that moment where you decided to leave being a chartered accountant and set up your own business. It's there on the list. Did you have that belief that you would be where you are now?
8: I had no idea, and I had no ambition for our business to be as big as it was. I just found so much joy making really delicious desserts and working on the recipe with my dad and really caring about our product. I never dreamed that it would be as big as it is today.
6: Have you enjoyed it?
8: I've really enjoyed the journey. There have definitely been some low periods and there have definitely been some highs, but it's such a fulfilling business to run, and it continues to be so.
6: I've always wondered, because I've seen so many family businesses, as the business evolves, the relationships within the family evolve. You lived with Howard at one stage, didn't you? When you, I mean, how you do that and run a business, I'm not sure.
8: Again, that was a difficult period, but it was, you know, but we made it through. And now that we have our CEO, Joanna Allen, she runs the day-to-day for us. And so my brother and I's relationship has definitely gone back to more sibling, which is lovely. He's just had a baby. My mum's obsessed with her grandchild. I'm obsessed with my nephew. And it's just lovely being able to hang out as a family again, like not having to talk about business.
6: You're in the food business, and food is changing so much. People are a lot more concerned about what they eat, levels of sugar, how products are made. Is that a challenge for you, do you think?
8: I relish that consumers are far more educated about what they eat now. We use real milk, we use real cream, we use real fruit puree, and I love that people check the back of our packs to check all these things. But also, they read about us as a business, and because we're B Corp, we really care about people and planet as well. So this is another element that I welcome consumers to research the businesses that they're buying products from.
6: What have you learned along your way since setting up the business? What's the one thing that you've taken away from it now, if you had to advise somebody else who's starting out like you did?
8: It's really about people and product. If you've got to care about your team, and the team take care of you. I couldn't have grown this business without my team. And equally, when it comes to people as well, it's our consumers. We've really got to care about what their needs are, what they want to eat, what flavours they would like. The product has to be delicious.
6: That was Vivian Wong. That's it for this week's edition of Meet the Founders with me, Rahul Tandon. The producers were Neve McDermott, Victoria Holland and Jay Valusi. To listen to more conversations like this one, search and subscribe to Business Daily wherever you get your podcast.
7: You're listening to the BBC World Service, and now Witness History. In the mid-1950s, the BBC aired a new television programme in Britain called Zoo Quest, and it launched the career of a man who has since brought the natural world into millions of homes around the world, the naturalist and broadcaster Sir David Attenborough. To mark his 100th birthday, we're heading into the BBC archives with presenter Louise Hidalgo in this episode, first broadcast in 2021.
9: That is the picture of a very rare bird, the white-necked Picathartes. It was drawn from some preserved skins that were sent to the British Museum many years ago from Sierra Leone in West Africa.
7: In late 1954, Sir David Attenborough went to Sierra Leone with two zoologists and a cameraman to try to find that tropical bird, the white-necked Picathartes, and bring it back to England. It was the first ever natural history expedition for the man who'd go on to become the godfather of nature programmes. And years later, he'd describe it in a series of BBC interviews.
10: I was very anxious to get into the tropics. As a naturalist, I yearned to see it. And I had already done programmes with people from the London Zoo. And there was a lovely man there called Jack Lester, who was in charge of the reptiles. And he and I cooked up the idea that the London Zoo might send a collecting expedition to go and collect more reptiles, particularly snakes and birds. I said that if the zoo would do that, I would like to come with a camera and try and get permission of the BBC to film how it was done.
7: David Attenborough was then 28 and had never travelled outside Europe. He told the BBC presenter John McCarthy in 2009 how he'd broached the idea with his bosses.
10: I simply said, look, I'd like to go to West Africa. And they said, how long for? And I said, well, it'll be about 3 or 4 months. And they said, and what will you do? And I said, well, I think I'll bring back enough film for some programmes. How many? Well, I don't know, about 6. Oh, that'll be fine. Well, good afternoon. How much money do you want? Now, I remember, actually, how much money we did want. I said, it'll cost £1,000.
11: Good Lord.
10: And they said, £1,000? How can you possibly justify that? Well, I said, it'll be £300 for the fares, so we'll need £300 to spend on film stock, and then £300 for food and this and that, you know, and incidentals. And so if you could chuck in the extra 100 in order to buy my khaki shorts and my mosquito net, they'll record it £1,000, which is they did, and off we went.
7: First, though, he had to find a cameraman.
10: And I heard that there was an amateur cameraman, a young chap who was very good on the 16mm cameras. So I discovered his name, which was Charles Lagos. And I said, look, I'm going to West Africa. Would you be at all interested in coming? And he said, well, I might.
7: And he did.
12: I met this young man called Attenborough, who nobody had ever heard of before. We seemed to hit it off straight away.
7: Charles Lagos was a Czech photographer a couple of years younger than David Attenborough, and like David Attenborough, that expedition would launch his career as a natural history cinematographer. David Attenborough decided that the programmes they'd make from the trip needed a hook, something to draw viewers in, something they had to find, which is where the bird came in.
10: I said to Jack Lester, couldn't we make it a quest for something? Isn't there something that nobody's ever seen before live?
7: Jack Lester said, what about the bird, the Picathartes gymnocephalus?
10: And I said, yeah, well, Jack, you see, I mean, a quest for Picathartes gymnocephalus is not a winning title. Hasn't it got another name? He said, oh, yeah, a bald-headed rock crow. And I said, well, even quest for a bald-headed rock crow is not, you know, a crowd pleaser particularly, not when to drag him in. So and then we just called it Zoo Quest.
7: And so, in late 1954, the four of them, David Attenborough, Jack Lester and his colleague Alf Woods of London Zoo, and the cameraman Charles Lagos, set off for Sierra Leone. David Attenborough never forgot that moment he stepped off the plane into the hot, tropical West African air for the first time.
10: I remember very clearly walking across the grass strip. And then I saw something moving. It was a chameleon. I thought, chameleon in a hedge. And there was a mantis. And I was suddenly struck by the huge proliferation of life, which is characteristic of the tropics. And that tropical air, not only loaded with moisture, but loaded with smells from the earth and from the forest.
9: But distances in Sierra Leone are not only measured in miles, they're also measured in rivers and the slow, hand-pulled ferries that cross them. And the ferrymen, being the biggest gossips in the area, were just the people to tell us if anyone had caught any animals recently, and to pass on the extraordinary news to all travelling along the road that a party of Englishmen were willing to buy animals of all sorts and were offering rewards to anyone who could show them the nest of some extraordinary bald-headed bird.
10: It is an interesting bird, and nobody had seen it before, but it really wasn't the point of the thing. The point of the thing was to show how a zoo went about collecting animals. I should add, perhaps, that zoos wouldn't do that now. We're talking about 1954. Then we thought that the natural world was healthy, full of animals. If an animal died in the zoo, well, you simply went out and got another. You don't do that anymore.
9: Here, life is carried on in a very different way. Villages are dotted by the side of creeks and lagoons, and each one is surrounded by groves of coconut palms.
10: That was the first portable tape recorder in existence. It's a huge thing, and none of the people we met had ever seen or heard a tape recorder before. They didn't really believe that what was in the box was able to record this. And I played one piece, a very nice, this Belange, it's a West African xylophone, and a very good player. He was a virtuoso, and he listened to it very critically, and he said, oh, yeah. And he goes, yeah, I said, but that was an easy piece. That would be easy for it to learn it. I'll now play something really difficult and see what it does then. So he then played a real virtuoso piece, very, very fast and so on, and he was astounded when he discovered that my little green box could even reproduce that.
7: As the team travelled, they collected the animals they'd come for, but there was still no sign of Picathartes gymnocephalus, until, deep in the jungle, they finally closed in on them, a pair of this rarely seen exotic bird.
9: We took our places behind the hide,
3: and from it we had a clear view of the boulder and the two nests stuck on it.
10: In a childish way, you know, to film something that nobody had ever filmed alive before tickled our fancy. We thought it was fun.
3: Then up it fluttered onto the nest, and as it did so, the other parent flew across and drove the first one away. This was a great thrill for us, for as this happened, we became the first Europeans ever to see the white-necked Picathartes on its nest.
7: Back in London, they set about turning the material they'd gathered into programmes. There'd be six in all, and the idea was each edition would show some of the best pictures from Sierra Leone and then cut to the studio, where Jack Lester from the zoo would do a live presentation of the animals they'd brought back. But things didn't quite go to plan.
10: The first ZooQuest programme went out, but after that first appearance, Jack became very ill with a tropical disease. And so the head of television said, Attenborough, you thought you were director, but somebody's got to do the studio. Nobody else was there. You do it.
7: David Attenborough stepped in front of the camera and a broadcasting legend was born. The audience loved it.
10: We ended each programme by saying, but will we find Picathartes gymnocephalus, you see? Tune in next week. And I was a bit worried about whether this would actually make any impression on anybody. And actually, we were driving on Oxford Street, which you could do in those days, and the driver leant out and he said, hello, Dave. Well, are we or are we not going to catch Pick-a-bloody-farties? So I thought, well, maybe the programmes are beginning to catch on.
11: Sir David Attenborough went on to present landmark natural history series like Life on Earth, Blue Planet and Planet Earth. Now 100 years old, he's regarded as one of the most outstanding naturalists of our time. Luis Hidalgo told his story in 2021 for Witness History on the BBC World Service.
7: This is the BBC World Service, and in the food chain this week... The potato is one of the most widely eaten vegetables in the world. First farmed thousands of years ago, it fell out of favour in recent decades, dismissed as a stodgy carb. I'm Ruth Alexander, finding out why it's now making a comeback as a health food.
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4: Where we've been revisiting one of the most contentious debates in science. Should Pluto be classified as a planet? I also catch up with the finalists and chair of the Collar Doolittle Challenge, who are learning how to converse with animals for a $10 million prize.
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14: Welcome to the newsroom. I'm Pete Ross. Donald Trump says the ceasefire with Iran is holding despite both sides exchanging fire in the Strait of Hormuz.
15: They should not have done that today. We thought they might. We didn't know, but we were prepared.
14: Privacy groups express their concern after Instagram turns off end-to-end encryption for direct messages.
16: End-to-end encryption is one of the key ways in which children can keep themselves safe online. We're worried that Meta are perhaps caving to government pressure.
14: As the UK government suffers significant losses in early local election results, could the two-party system that has dominated for decades be coming to an end? And...
17: No animal alive can excel these creatures when it comes to finding, stalking...
18: He talks with his body. He doesn't just stand and present with a microphone. He's animated, he's interesting, he's engaging.
14: The renowned British broadcaster and environmentalist Sir David Attenborough celebrates his 100th birthday today. All coming up after this bulletin.
7: BBC News with Moira Alderson. President Trump has said a ceasefire with Iran is still in force, despite a clash between Iran and American naval destroyers in the Strait of Hormuz. Both sides have blamed each other for the exchange of fire. From Washington, Tom Bateman reports.
19: The Pentagon said US warships in the Strait of Hormuz came under attack from Iranian missiles, drones and fast boats. The US said it retaliated with strikes on Iranian launches and command sites. Explosions were reported on the island of Keshem and in the port city of Bandar Abbas. The Revolutionary Guard Navy, however, accused the US of violating the truce first with what it called aggression against an Iranian oil tanker and another vessel. American officials are at pains to say the flare-up is not a resumption of the war. But despite Mr. Trump's current apparent preference for dialogue, Each of these episodes further erodes the very tenuous peace.
7: Early results from local elections in England show huge losses for the two traditional main parties, the governing Labour Party and the opposition Conservatives. The populist right-wing Reform UK Party has made big gains. Here's Henry Zeffman.
20: This is just an early, partial, English-only picture, but it is one making extremely bleak viewing for the Labour Party. Less than 2 years after winning a landslide majority at Westminster, the party is losing votes almost everywhere. The majority of the council seats Labour went into the night defending have gone. The main beneficiary has been Reform UK, which has had an excellent night. At this stage, its vote share is well ahead of any other party's. Reform has also made important gains at the expense of the Conservatives, in yet another sign that the traditional Labour-Conservative duopoly is more fragile than ever.
7: In the past few minutes, the British Prime Minister, Keir Starmer, has said he takes responsibility but remains determined to deliver change. Ukraine and Russia have both accused each other of continuing strikes overnight into Friday, despite the unilateral announcement of a two-day ceasefire by Moscow to cover its Victory Day parade on Saturday. The governor of Russia's Perm region said industrial facilities had been attacked. President Zelensky said the Kremlin had not made even a token attempt at a truce. Three Australian women with alleged links to the Islamic State group have appeared in court in Australia after returning from Syria. Khursa Abbas has been charged with offences, including the purchase and enslavement of a Yazidi woman. Khursa and her adult daughter, Zainab Ahmed, are due back before a judge in Melbourne on Monday. A third woman, Janai Sara, faces terror-related charges in Sydney. Anthony Albanese is the Australian Prime Minister.
21: Australian citizens do have rights, but we have a right as a government to ensure that the law is upheld, and these people will face the full force of the law.
7: BBC News. A gold mine has collapsed in western Kenya, killing at least 11 people. Officials say the mine in Rumos Hills caved in after a rockfall on Thursday evening. Rescue teams are searching the site, where sounds have been heard beneath the debris, raising hopes survivors may still be trapped. Police in Indonesia say three hikers have been killed in a volcanic eruption. Two were tourists from Singapore, the third was Indonesian. They were hiking up Mount Dukono on the island of Halmahera when it erupted, spewing ash 10 kilometres up into the sky. 15 other people have been rescued. Here's Lestia Ketopati from BBC Indonesian.
22: Dukono is a quite active volcano. It has erupted more than 200 times since last March. The management of the mountain already sent warning for hikers not to climb the mountain. It has a lot of craters on the peak, so people really love to see the craters. And because it's quite an easy hike, people like to go there.
7: President Luiz Inácio Lula da Silva of Brazil has said 3 hours of talks at the White House with Donald Trump on Thursday helped to stabilise relations between their countries. Ties have been strained because of Mr. Trump's tariff policy and his backing of President Lula's arch-rival Jair Bolsonaro. Both leaders said the talks went very well, although a scheduled joint news conference did not take place. The veteran British broadcaster and environmentalist Sir David Attenborough is celebrating his 100th birthday today. A number of events have been planned, including a special concert at the Royal Albert Hall in London. On the eve of his birthday, Sir David said he'd been completely overwhelmed by the thousands of greetings he'd received, including from the Prime Minister Keir Starmer. Sir David first gained worldwide attention following the release of his groundbreaking natural history series, Life on Earth, in 1979. That's the latest BBC News.
14: Welcome to the newsroom. I'm Pete Ross. We begin the programme with the latest on the standoff in the Strait of Hormuz between the US and Iran. President Trump insists the ceasefire with Iran is still in place, despite a number of exchanges of fire between Iranian and US naval destroyers in the vital shipping strait. The US military said Iran launched missiles, drones and small boats against three of its warships in what it called an unprovoked attack. President Trump said US forces were quick to respond to the Iranian attacks.
15: They should not have done that today. We thought they might, we didn't know, but we were prepared. They shot missiles, every missile was knocked down, every drone was knocked down, and the people that shot it are no longer with us.
0: Iran says it had acted in retaliation for what it called US aggression. Carolyn Davis in Dubai gave us more details about the latest clashes.
1: We first started getting indications about this just after midnight here, and we then got an official response from Iran who said that they had attacked US vessels. They said that they'd inflicted significant damage, and they said that was because the US had violated the ceasefire agreement by attacking an Iranian-flagged oil tanker. Now, from the US side, they said that this was an unprovoked attack on three of its destroyers. However, they said that while they were attacked with missiles and drones and small boats, none of the what they referred to as assets, none of their items were hit. They then said that they attacked the military infrastructure that had launched these drones and missiles on the shore. And from the Iranian perspective, they said that there were civilian targets that were hit from America. So that was the backdrop to all of this. And the big question, of course, is whether or not this affects the ceasefire agreement between the US and Iran, whether this leads to further escalation or whether this is a one-off incident. We heard very quickly from the US, firstly from unnamed officials and then from President Trump, who said that he thought the ceasefire agreement, as far as they were concerned, the ceasefire agreement was still in place, and he was very adamant about that. Both sides have accused the other of violating the ceasefire before. It's not clear whether Iran has now decided that this is the end of the ceasefire agreement or not, and some of the Iranian state media has started talking about things being back to relative normal after these strikes. So it could well be that this is a flare-up that then seems to disappear again. We're waiting to see, because of course at the same time we're waiting to find out the Iranian response to an American proposal for a potential understanding that could lead to some form of peace deal.
0: And do we have a timeline on that at all? Do we know when the two sides might start talking to each other again?
1: No, we don't know that. And the first step, I think, is that what we understand is that Iran is going to put its thoughts on what has been proposed to it to Pakistan, who have obviously been acting as this intermediary throughout the course of the last few weeks. And then I guess there'll be further progress. We don't really have a strong timeline, although President Trump has talked about this could all be over in the course of a week. Whether or not that is realistic, given that it's been several days now, we still haven't heard back from Iran since we first started hearing that the US had put this proposal to them.
0: Meanwhile, the UAE says its air defences intercepted Iranian missiles and drones. What more do we know about that?
1: Yes, so that was earlier this morning. The Ministry of Defence put out a notification on social media here saying that they were dealing with missiles and drones that were coming across from Iran, and they said that the noises that were being heard across parts of the country, that was the reason why, because it was their air defence systems. Now, when this happened earlier in the week, because we had these same sort of notifications on Monday and on Tuesday from the Ministry of Defence here in the UAE, Iran and Iranian officials said that they'd not been involved in attacks on the UAE, which sort of adds a level of confusion to this. We haven't heard from Tehran at the moment. And what's not clear as well is whether or not this is related to what just happened in the Strait of Hormuz too. So a lot of these flare-ups and flashpoints, at the same time as we're hearing this sort of positive language coming from definitely from the US and a little bit as well coming from Pakistan, saying that a deal is in the offing. Whether or not that is the case, we've been here a few times where it sounded like the US was making these positive noises, saying a deal was nearly done, only for things to kind of disappear again and bubble back down. So whether we see something genuine and meaningful will kind of depend on what we hear from Iran.
0: Carolyn Davis. For decades here in the UK, political elections have been a head-to-head showdown between two dominant parties, the current governing Labour Party and the opposition Conservatives. But now, early results from local elections show they are both suffering significant losses, with a number of parties benefiting and making gains. The big winner so far is the populist right-wing Reform UK Party, while the centrist Liberal Democrats are also performing strongly, and the populist left-wing Green Party are also picking up a number of seats. To help us make sense of it all, I'm joined by our UK political correspondent, Rob Watson. Rob, thanks for being with us. First of all, what exactly are these elections that are taking place? And we've, of course, only got partial results at the moment. What do we know about what's come in so far?
5: So there are three elections. There's local government elections here in England, including in London, and then there are elections to the Scottish and Welsh parliaments. And what we do know from the results already in is that they are totally disastrous for both the governing Labour Party, but also for the Conservatives. And that does seem to suggest that we are at a really seismic moment in British politics where we are beginning to see, either on a permanent basis or at least an erosion of the two-party system of Conservative and Labour's dominance of British politics these last 100 years.
0: And so a fairly pivotal moment, even though we only have these partial results at the moment. What does it mean?
5: Well, in the short term, it is really bad news for Sir Keir Starmer, the Prime Minister and leader of the Labour Party, and already there have been calls for him to resign. And I think the next 72 hours are absolutely vital for the Prime Minister's survival. He has already come out and said that he is not going to walk away and leave the country in chaos. In other words, he's put out a message to those in the Labour Party who might want to move against him to get rid of him, that he's not going to go quietly. That's the sort of short term, the immediate focus. But I mean, longer term is this uncharted territory of what would a Britain look like if it had a more fragmented politics, if it had a politics more like the politics of many European countries, continental European countries with multi-party systems.
0: I mean, it's early days yet, though, isn't it? These are local elections. They're often used by voters as a bit of a protest against the government. So can we really say that this is, you know, the dawn of a new era?
5: I think you're right to raise that question. I think, though, that we probably are for the following reasons, and that is that the factors that appear to be driving this volatility in British politics and indeed the politics of many other European countries, they don't look like going away. And briefly, they are, you know, anger with politicians, a lack of trust in the system, a sense that the living standards are stagnating, a sense that public services don't work, that the state doesn't work, and concern over what you might call cultural identity values questions, such as social cohesion, multiculturalism and immigration. And because those things don't look like sort of getting sorted between now and the next general election in 2029, Pete, I mean, you could see this fragmentation and this realignment continue.
0: Lots of factors at play and lots to watch out for then, Rob. Thanks so much for joining us, Rob Watson, our political correspondent there. To Australia, where three women with alleged links to the so-called Islamic State group have appeared in court after returning home from Syria this week. They're part of a group of 13 women and children who've spent years in a Syrian detention camp because of their links to the jihadist group, but have managed to return thanks to their Australian nationality. Our reporter Simon Atkinson is in Sydney and sent this update for us.
2: All three women who were arrested in Australia when they arrived from Syria have appeared in court on Friday. In one case, here in Sydney, Janai Saraf, who is a 32-year-old former healthcare worker, she's accused of terrorism charges, joining Islamic State group and also travelling to Syria at a time when that was prohibited by the Australian government. Now, her lawyer appeared on her behalf saying she should be released on bail while this prosecution continues. He says it could take some time before it gets to court. And he also said that these alleged offences took place almost a decade ago. He also mentioned that she had arrived in Australia with her 9-year-old son. She said this boy was going to have to integrate into Australian life and that would be very difficult for him to do so, even harder without his mum by his side. Ultimately, though, the magistrate decided that bail would not be granted and she will be back in court in around 8 weeks. In the other case, in Melbourne, two women, a mother and daughter, Khalsa Ahmed and her daughter Zainab, are accused of crimes against humanity relating to slavery. It's alleged that the older woman, Khalsa Ahmed, bought a slave for about $10,000, and it's understood that this was a Yazidi woman, a member of the heavily persecuted Iraqi minority group in Syria that suffered so badly at the hands of Islamic State. And both women are charged with knowingly having that slave in the house. These charges are very unusual, the magistrate noted, and it was heard in court that Australia's Attorney General had to authorise for these charges to be brought. They'll be back in court in Melbourne on Monday, where they'll make their own application for bail. Remember, the Australian government was very adamant that these women shouldn't come back to Australia with their children from Syria. They said they'd made horrific decisions to join terrorist groups and that they weren't welcome here. But ultimately, they are Australian citizens. They've got Australian passports. And at the end of the day, there wasn't a whole lot that could be done to keep them out of here.
0: Simon Atkinson in Sydney. You're listening to the newsroom from the BBC World Service. A reminder of the main news. President Trump says a ceasefire with Iran remains in place despite Iran firing on US warships in the Strait of Hormuz. And Britain's main parties, Labour and the Conservatives, have suffered huge losses as results come in from England's local elections. Instagram is today ending the option to send direct messages with what's been described as super secure privacy technology after years of saying it was the future of the platform. Meta CEO Mark Zuckerberg vowed in 2019 that implementing end-to-end encryption across his apps would make his platforms safer and more secure. But last month, the company announced it was abandoning the promise in a U-turn that's been praised by law enforcement groups. Victoria Baines is Professor of IT at Gresham College in London.
6: It's not impossible that Instagram has made a business decision along the lines of, well, the benefits to be had from having an option where people can have end-to-end encrypted direct messages now no longer outweigh the benefits from having unencrypted messaging in the clear. If we think about the business models of social media platforms, they monetize our communications, whether they are our posts, our likes, our messages, on the basis that they can serve advertising to us. And as we know, companies like Meta are now turning their attentions to training AI models.
0: For privacy campaigners, however, this is a step backwards. Maya Thomas from the British Civil Liberties and Privacy Campaigning Organisation, Big Brother Watch.
16: End-to-end encryption is one of the key ways in which children can keep themselves safe online. We're worried that Meta are perhaps caving to government pressure.
0: Our cyber correspondent Joe Tidy joins us now. Joe, thanks for being with us. I guess, first of all, what does this mean for users? When you open up Instagram today, what's different?
8: Well, right now, you'll start to see a function that perhaps you may have not even noticed being there has gone. So end-to-end encrypted chats were the ability to implement this really secure form of messaging. In fact, it's probably the most secure form of communication that we have as a kind of mass market commercial product. It's the thing that underpins WhatsApp and Signal. It's offered in Telegram, not as default. And it's being really, it's the kind of the universal trend in the last few years has been to roll out end-to-end encryption to everywhere. This means that only the sender and the receiver can actually see that content. Even the company itself can't see it. So previously, this was offered as an option on Instagram. So if I wanted to have a private chat with end-to-end encryption, I would press the buttons and click on that and make that the option for me. That's gone. So any chats that I had that have been end-to-end encrypted, of course, now I need to find a way to preserve that data and download the media that was in those chats in order to kind of keep that if I want to, because it's going away.
0: So critically, if you wanted these, and let's use this expression, super secure private messages, users would have to, you know, turn the system on, turn the end-to-end encryption on. And is that perhaps something that people have not been doing, and that could be perhaps why Meta's made this decision?
8: Yeah, that's what Meta is saying. So when they announced they were ending this, they were removing the feature and they wouldn't pursue the sort of long-term strategy of rolling it out, they said it's simply because not enough people have used it. They didn't actually say this on that. There was no announcement here. What's fascinating for me here is this is a huge U-turn. It's a major policy shift in Meta in terms of privacy. In 2019, there was this big keynote speech from Mark Zuckerberg where he said privacy is the future, private chats are the way forward, we're going to roll out end-to-end everywhere. And we know it's going to be, you know, controversial because you get pushback from law enforcement, because of course none of those chats, none of that evidence can be accessed when someone has an end-to-end encrypted chat. So it, you know, the fear is that it encourages criminality on these platforms, perhaps leads to more predatory behavior against children, that kind of thing. But he said this is about making sure that the chats are private and that people are secure from hackers and all that kind of thing. So then it took years and years for them to go about the change. It apparently, you know, it was an enormous technical challenge here. They did succeed in doing it on Facebook through the Messenger app in 2023, and Instagram would be next. So they made it an option, Instagram, and then we all expected it to be the full switch over, you know, despite all the pushback, the full switch over would happen soon. Then we saw this sort of very strange change to the terms and conditions. A very small part of the terms and conditions changed. And a reporter picked up on it. And then when Meta was pressed for a reason, they said, oh, it's just because not enough people are using it. But of course, other people would say that that decision runs far deeper than that.
0: Joe Tidy, thanks very much for joining us. The renowned British broadcaster and environmentalist Sir David Attenborough is celebrating his 100th birthday today. For decades, he's been one of the most authoritative voices on the natural world, and his documentaries for the BBC have been watched by hundreds of millions of people. Amongst the celebrations, there'll be a gala concert at the Royal Albert Hall in London later tonight, and David Sillitoe has been talking to some of his closest friends and colleagues.
17: Rattlesnakes. This is the Western Diamondback. No animal alive can excel these creatures when it comes to finding, stalking, and dispatching their victims.
19: Sir David Attenborough.
3: I'm in Iceland. This fantastic fountain of fire rising 200 feet or so into the air behind me is molten rock.
18: He talks with his body. He doesn't just stand and present with a microphone. He's animated, he's interesting, he's engaging.
19: Cameraman Gavin Thurston has been part of the Attenborough team for nearly 40 years and took me back to a moment in Africa.
18: We're both kind of nipple deep in water, and as this chimpanzee went into the water, it stands up and they don't like getting their hands wet, stands up and puts his arms in the air to wade through the water.
3: Suddenly, an image from our remote past comes vividly to light. The time when our distant ancestors, in order to keep up with the changing environment, had to wade and keep their heads above water in order to find food.
18: Even though he's kind of got his back to the chimpanzee, he's totally...

0: Pam Jackson's working relationship goes back to Life on Earth in the 70s.
1: We'd nip him with a comb. He didn't like it. Try and comb his hair very quickly and get out of the way again.
2: So he wasn't a prima donna about his appearance?
1: Not at all, no. A question I have been asked throughout my lifetime with the BBC was, is David Attenborough really as nice as he appears to be on the television? And I always say to people, if it's possible, he's even nicer.
0: But what makes him truly special is what he's experienced over his 100 years on the planet.
3: A killer whale. These young pups have never seen anything like it before.
0: For Alistair Fothergill, who's worked with him for some 40 years, he is unique.
4: He started travelling in the early 50s when the planet was pristine. But at that same time, international air travel was just starting. David has seen more of the natural world than any human being that's ever lived on our planet. But in that same time, he's seen more change than has ever happened in our planet.
0: But even now, on his 100th birthday,
5: he's just got better and better and better through his whole career.
0: Gavin wanted to show me this.
6: Even though there are more wild foxes in London than almost any other big city, it's still a huge thrill to see one suddenly emerging from the bushes. Totally wild creature.
5: You know, David sat there on the deck chair and his little fox cubs came out.
6: Hello.
5: It's just a really sweet moment where you see David's passion for the wildlife in one simple shot.
2: The boyish joy is there, isn't it?
5: Yeah.
6: And here it is, the harvest mouse. Welcome to your new home. There you go. He doesn't want to leave.
7: Voice of Sir David Attenborough there, the voice, by report from David Sillitoe. Let's end in China, where the 22-year-old star Wu Yizhe has received a hero's welcome upon returning to his home country. Earlier this week, he won the World Snooker Championships held here in the UK. It's the second year in a row that a Chinese player has won, something that's captured the imagination of fans around the country. China correspondent Stephen McDonald went to a pool hall in Xi'an, where for the new world champion's first public appearance since securing the sport's top prize.
8: Well, hopefully the sound tells a bit of a story. I mean, he got an absolute rock star welcome when he walked into the TNT pool hall here in Xi'an. But, you know, it's interesting. The crowd's going nuts. And he was a bit like a deer in the headlights. I'm not sure if it's if he's jet-lagged because it's just 2 days after he's won the World Championships in Sheffield. He's on a plane. He's back in China. Or if he's just not used to this level of enthusiasm in his home country, or that he's just a kind of shy kid. I mean, he's 22 years old, the second youngest person ever to become the world snooker champion. I did sidle up to him now and have a bit of a chat with Wu Yizhe, and here's some of what the new world champion had to say.
9: The fans are really enthusiastic. It's great to be back, to feel the warmth of the motherland. I hope this sport will develop more and more in China and that more people will play it.
8: And I think probably more people will play it if the size and enthusiasm of this crowd is anything to go by. And there was one woman, a fan, who earlier had won a playoff to sort of earn the right to have a hit with him. And I also spoke to Liu Yifei, and here's how she described seeing China's new snooker star.
10: After watching him play, I'm more determined to get better at this sport. More and more Chinese people have started to play this game, and more pool halls are opening. The sport is getting more and more popular.
8: Everyone loves a winner, but his particular story, Wu Yizhe's story, is incredible. I mean, drops out of school at the age of 16, moves to Sheffield with the hope of becoming a professional. There he is, living with his dad, sleeping in the same bed as him in a flat with no windows in Britain. A couple of years

0: later, he's the world champ and he's declaring he's going to use the winnings to buy an apartment for his parents so they can stay in England with him and follow him on his journey. So you can imagine how this is going down with people in China. They absolutely love it.
1: 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World champion at 22. That was Stephen McDonald with that report. 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Thanks for listening.
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5: Coming up shortly, there's a $10 million prize up for grabs if you can hold a conversation with an animal.
6: Ultimately, we would like we hope that somebody will develop maybe a Doolittle machine which can fully autonomously communicate with an animal. So you can imagine almost a conversation, you know, a bird chirping, the machine answering, the bird then responding, and so on and so forth, in multiple contexts.
5: We'll be talking to the chair of the Collar Doolittle Challenge and the finalists.
7: BBC News with Tom Sanders. President Trump has said a ceasefire with Iran remains in force despite clashes between Iran and US naval destroyers in the Strait of Hormuz. The US military said Iran launched attacks against three of its warships. Iran said it acted in retaliation for what it called US aggression against an Iranian oil tanker. Early results from local elections in England show huge losses for the two traditional main parties, the governing Labour Party and the opposition Conservatives. They've lost ground to the Reform UK Party on the right, the Greens on the left, and to the centrist Liberal Democrats. Ukraine and Russia have accused each other of continuing strikes overnight. The attacks come despite the unilateral announcements of a two-day ceasefire by Russia to cover its Victory Day parade on Saturday. Three Australian women with alleged links to the militant group Islamic State have appeared in court after returning from Syria. One of them has been charged over the enslavement of a Yazidi woman. Police in Indonesia say three hikers have been killed when a volcano erupted on the island of Halmahera. Local police say 15 others have been evacuated. France says it will return its ambassador to Algeria, signalling it wants to improve ties. A senior French envoy will also attend ceremonies marking a colonial-era massacre in Algeria. At least 11 people have been killed when a gold mine collapsed in western Kenya. The Kenya Red Cross says the number of miners underground remains unclear. The veteran British broadcaster and environmentalist Sir David Attenborough is celebrating his 100th birthday. Several events have been planned, including a concert at the Royal Albert Hall in London. Sir David's groundbreaking natural history series, Life on Earth, was released in 1979. BBC News.
5: Hello, I'm Tom Whipple, and welcome to Inside Science from the BBC World Service. This week, there's a $10 million prize up for grabs. It's called the Collar Doolittle Prize. And yes, the Doolittle bit is a clue. It's for talking to animals, and for them talking back.
8: Woof, woof, grow, woof, woof, woof.
5: That's a message to my dog and loyal listener Wellington, telling him that also on the show, we have one of the most contentious debates in science. Should Pluto be a planet? And Roland brings us an update on last year's mega tsunami in the fjords of Alaska. All that and Penny Sarchet, managing editor at New Scientist, who is here to sift through the best of the research published this week. Penny, give us a tease.
9: I'm going to be telling you how little we know about dating over 50.
5: Fascinating and potentially sordid. First, is it time to make Pluto great again? Donald Trump's NASA chief certainly thinks so. The faint glint of a very distant Pluto was first seen in 1930. It was the only planet whose discovery was claimed solely by America. Yet in 2006, 76 Earth years, or about a third of a Pluto year later, it was deplaneted. A whole bunch of other Pluto-sized objects had just been found. No one knew what to do with them. It seemed there was a choice between having lots of planets or one fewer. And the International Astronomical Union met and decided to go for the latter. So before the planet had even had time to circle its sun once, it was decreed Pluto wasn't a planet at all, according to a criteria the IAU had just invented. Now, Jared Isaacman has said it's time to return it to its true status. Pluto was discovered by an American, and here's the NASA head speaking to US lawmakers about why it needed to take its rightful place in the firmament.
10: I am very much in the camp of make Pluto a planet again. I would say we are doing some papers right now on, a position that we would love to escalate through the scientific community to revisit this discussion and ensure that Clyde Tombaugh gets the credit he received once and rightfully deserves to receive again.
5: That's Clyde Tombaugh, who discovered Pluto. Now, we have astronomer Chris Lintott here. In the interest of full BBC disclosure, next month Chris is due to give a lecture at Gresham College titled Why Pluto is Not a Planet. Chris, this was always a confected anti-Pluto stitch-up, wasn't it?
11: Well, it's not surprising, if we want to be controversial, that we're hearing these claims from the US, because Pluto is, of course, the American planet discovered in Arizona by Clyde Tombaugh, as you heard there. And the truth is, we've got too many of these things lurking about, and this isn't a new problem. When, in the 19th century, astronomers started finding asteroids in the gap between Mars and Jupiter, they were celebrated as new planets. At least until they'd found 5 or 6 or 20 or 40 of them, at which point they invented a new thing, an asteroid, to explain the small rocky bodies of the solar system. Pluto was really just found too early. It was found in 1930, and it took another 60 years to find a second member of what's called the Kuiper Belt, the cluster of rubble that lives out in the outer solar system. And now we see Pluto as just one of the many things that are sitting out there. So you could call it a planet, but you're going to have a lot of them on your hands.
5: What was that criteria? Because obviously I was slightly joking, what was the criteria that the IAU introduced in their planet definition that then meant that Pluto wasn't a planet?
11: Well, this was a classic fudge, and I remember watching a bunch of slightly shocked astronomers in a lecture hall holding up cards to vote live on BBC News at the time, and I don't think anyone realised the scrutiny they were going to get. So the rules are, you've got to orbit the sun. So that's a good start. It does leave us a bit stuck in planets around other solar systems. But for now, you've got to orbit the sun. You've got to be round. And what that really means is you've got to be massive. Things with lots of stuff, gravity pulls them into a round shape. So you've got to be round. And then there's this third criteria, because Pluto passes both of those, but so does, you know, the smallest member of the asteroid belt, Calum Noctu, for example, named for the sky at night BBC programme, would qualify. And so they said, OK, you've got to clear your orbit. You've basically got to be the biggest thing on the block. And this is where we get a problem, because that's a rather fuzzy definition, that the orbits of Neptune and Pluto cross. So the argument is that Neptune is the largest thing in that part of space. But you can find lots of other fuzziness about that. Really, I think there are 8 large bodies that orbit the sun, and then there's a gap in mass that takes you down to Pluto and Eris and Makemake and all these other things in the outer solar system. So I think possibly, in trying to keep people happy, the International Astronomical Union made things more complicated. Now, I'm talking as an astronomer, somebody who uses telescopes to look at the sky. But if you talk to geologists or planetary scientists, they often have a very different view, because they think of planet as, you know, a world you could stand on and investigate, which has features like mountains or craters or a landscape and geological processes. And Pluto has all of those things. You know, it's as fascinating a world as any of the others. You know, more interesting perhaps than some of the major planets. So it's important to realize that just because it's not a major planet doesn't mean it's not interesting, doesn't mean it has stuff to tell us, it doesn't mean we shouldn't study it. It's just a categorization.
5: So is the problem here humans rather than Pluto, that we have this wish to categorize things to sort of find the platonic planet on Plato's cave wall, and actually you just can't. Pluto is Pluto is Pluto, and we shouldn't try to fence it in with words.
11: Yes, I think that's right. You know, there's two things going on here. One is you learn the number of planets at school. And I had a friend text me the other day who said that their three-year-old had just seen an old episode of some educational program and was confused because there were nine planets and was now turning around and criticizing his mother who had told him that there were eight. You know, so this is a fact that people thought they knew, and we don't like change in our scientific facts. The other thing, as you heard there is this sort of patriotic nationalism that's happening. You know, they're talking about Clyde Tombaugh. When the New Horizons probe flew past Pluto in 2015, and set back amazing pictures of this intriguing world. It was billed as completing the American reconnaissance of the solar system, of travelling to all nine planets. So I think it's this credit as well. It's, you know, for the Americans, Pluto's particularly close to home.
5: So is it your position that they can go ahead and include Pluto, but if they do, they then have to include the five other dwarf planets as well?
11: Yeah,
5: it's all irrational.
11: Yeah, well, many more than that. Yeah, so my in the lecture that I'm giving at Gresham, which is open to everyone and online next month, I'm going to say there are two sensible options. One is that we have eight planets and these fascinating other things, or I think you have to have about 35 known planets, and coming up with a mnemonic for that's really hard. And so I think there is evidence that there are two kinds of things in the solar system. There are the eight big planets, and then there's everything else. But that doesn't mean we shouldn't study them. And as you say, it's not a scientific debate here. This is an argument about words and semantics and feelings, really, rather than about a debate that's going to tell us anything about the solar system.
5: Well, look, if only because of the merry havoc it would play with pub quizzes, I think I'm convinced that there should be eight. Thank you very much indeed, Chris Lintott. Penny, where do you stand? Are you pro-Pluto, or are you happy to stop things at Uranus?
9: I have to say, coming from a biology background, I find a grouping only makes sense if it's actually useful. So why put Pluto in if it's not like the others? It doesn't make any sense. So I think just for the fun of it, throw them all in. We shouldn't slim things down just because it's easier to remember. Why not have 35 or even 1,000 if we start letting the littler ones in?
5: Well, that would definitely make the pub quizzes difficult. But
9: exactly.
5: But yeah, look, I'm all for that. Wait, I can hear something. Flipper? What's that? Scientists have set up a prize to communicate with animals. They think thanks to advances in AI, we could be on the cusp of understanding and using animal language. Well, Flipper, that's very exciting. Can you tell us more about the criteria and rationale, along with this year's shortlisted teams? Ah, I see you want us to speak to Professor Yossi Yovel from Tel Aviv University and chair of the Collar Doolittle Challenge. Well, go get him. Shut up, Yossi. I'm talking to Flipper. Apologies for that. For listeners of a certain age, TV was full of talking animals. But maybe our world could be soon, in a way. This prize is extremely serious. Yossi, tell us about this prize. Why is its time come, and what do you hope to achieve?
12: So we initiated the prize 2 years ago. When I say we, I mean the Collar Foundation in collaboration with Tel Aviv University. The idea is indeed, as you said, that AI is now taking over our world and allowing us, giving us a lot of new opportunities. That's one thing. The other thing is that we're accumulating huge data sets of recordings of animals, and the combination of these two, AI on the one hand and huge data sets on the other hand, altogether makes this a very, very interesting time to think about talking with animals.
5: Talk us through briefly the criteria, because it's a really big prize. There's an ultimate sort of $10 million prize involved, but there's also these small $100,000 prizes. What are the criteria? What is it you're looking for?
12: So the criteria for the small, let's call it the small prize, are you don't have to really have two-way communication.
6: It's also legit to just decode, to make a serious advance in decoding animal communication. Okay, so if we think of a dolphin, for example, that is whistling, if there's a group that shows that they made clear advance in understanding what these whistles mean, that's already, that could be enough to win the prize. Of course, ultimately, we would like, we hope that somebody will develop, let's call it a machine, which can fully autonomously communicate with an animal. So you can imagine almost a conversation, although I'm a little bit skeptic about the word conversation, but let's just imagine, you know, a bird chirping, the machine answering, the bird then responding, and so on and so forth, in multiple contexts, by the way. We also emphasize it has to be in multiple contexts, not only in a single context.
5: We have a clip of finalist Catherine Crockford of the CNRS Institute for Cognitive Sciences in Lyon, and she's been looking at chimpanzees, and this she's found that the supposedly simple language of chimpanzees is more complex than we thought.
13: So perceived wisdom until about 20 years ago was that chimpanzees, their communication, especially their vocal communication, is very emotional and doesn't actually contain a lot of semantic content about the, you know, external environment. And we now know that this is very different. It's a very different picture. There is a lot of meaning-based information in their single calls and their repertoires. Even more interesting, now that we have the bedrock of knowledge about what these single calls are saying, we find out that chimpanzees have a lot of call combinations in their repertoire. So they're very flexibly combining these single calls into longer utterances, and that these utterances change the meaning of the composing calls. So an example of these compositional-like structures where calls are combined together would be the who plus pant example, where a who on its own might be given in a resting context, sounds a bit like this, and a pant is given in an affiliative context, usually during an approach, and sounds a bit like this. And then when these two calls are combined together in one utterance, they are produced in a nesting context. So every night, chimpanzees build a nest far from the forest floor and usually with other chimps together. And this is when they produce this combination in this very specific context. So we see a kind of meaning shift here.
5: Yossi, what I find really interesting about this clip is we're talking there about one of our close relatives. And one of the things about humans, we're always looking for things that make humans exceptional. And one of the things we like to say is our use of language. Scientifically, are you looking to show that language isn't actually that special? Or are you actually trying to find out why human language is so much more complex and special than that of our chimpanzee relatives?
6: Yeah, I would say neither. I do believe that human language is unique. There is a leap there. It's different from any other animal communication system that we're familiar with because of its ability to, what I'm doing right now, to concatenate words into sentences that have different meanings. We're not aware of any animal that has that. But just like we've just heard about chimpanzees, we're discovering that animal, let's call them communication systems, are more complex than we've previously thought. Even when it comes to an animal, as you said, so close to us, chimpanzees, we really didn't know enough because people were just not collecting enough data.
5: Well, our common ancestor with chimpanzees is pretty recent. I think our common ancestor with the African striped mouse goes a lot further back. And we've got a clip of the African striped mouse talking now. Now, that's not actually what they sound like, because you can't hear what they sound like. It's too high-pitched. We spoke to finalist Nicolas Matavan from the University of Saint-Étienne, who has been using ultrasonic equipment to eavesdrop on their surprisingly rich conversations.
14: The conclusion of this is that the mice, they are able to understand the information. They are able to extract the information that is coded in the call, so they know if the calls come from a familiar individual, a neighbor individual, or a stranger individual. And of course, they behave differently depending on the identity of the caller. To put it in a nutshell, this acoustic communication, the acoustic communication system of the African striped mouse is probably amazing. It's very complicated, and it's probably related to the fact that their social life is quite complicated.
5: Yossi, if we ever get your Doolittle machine, do you think we'll ever really have a conversation with an animal, or cognitively are we too far apart? Is it too difficult to know what it is to be a chimpanzee or to be a fish or to be an African striped mouse?
12: Wittgenstein famously said something like, you know, even if a lion could speak, we would not be able to understand it. And I agree with this interpretation. I think, you know, more important people than me have said it before, and I think they hit the point. We're very, very different from animals. As I said, even if we understand animal communication, their communication is probably so much more limited than ours that we will never be able to, in my opinion, communicate or discuss with animals as you and I are doing right now. This does not mean that we will not be able, I'm sure we'll be able to understand them much more, to understand what they're saying, to understand perhaps their needs. And of course, there's also a new direction, or I should say maybe old new direction, where humans are teaching animals to use human communication. Okay, so we're seeing a renaissance of this approach where, for example, dog owners are providing keyboards to dogs and allowing them to press different keys in order to communicate with humans. So this could be another avenue for improving our communication with animals that is not based on the animals' communications, on their own endogenous communication.
5: Thank you very much. That's Professor Yossi Yovel from Tel Aviv University and chair of the Collar Doolittle Challenge. You're listening to Inside Science from the BBC World Service. Tell us what science you think we should be investigating. Our email address is insidescience@bbc.co.uk. Now over to Roland Pease, who's been investigating the impact of last year's events in the remote fjords of Alaska.
15: A massive tsunami, the second largest ever recorded, apparently, tore through a remote Alaskan fjord called Tracy Arm last August, according to a multi-author paper just published in Science. The raging water ripped trees from high up the fjord walls and sent seismic signals around the globe, but fortunately killed no one. One of the authors, Canadian geoscientist Dan Sugar, was at the annual conference of the European Geosciences meeting to discuss this extraordinary event when I called to find out what started it all.
16: So early in the morning, 5:26 in the morning to be exact, a large chunk of mountainside in a fjord in southeast Alaska broke off and descended about a vertical kilometer into the fjord water. And, you know, if you were to jump into a full bathtub or a swimming pool and you were 64 million cubic meters in size, you know, you would make a pretty big splash. And that's exactly what happened here. The water really has nowhere to go but up when it hits the opposite fjord wall, which is only a kilometer or so away. And so as that water is squeezed between these very steep, very high fjord walls, the water wave that was triggered could rise up to a dizzying height above the sea surface.
15: How high?
16: 481 meters.
15: 481 meters?
16: It's mind-boggling.
15: You're talking about millions of tons of rock here.
16: Mm-hmm. Yeah, I think about 165 million metric tons in that ballpark.
15: Yeah. And so this all slid down in... How long does it even take to hit the water?
16: Probably about a minute in that range for the entirety of the landslide to make it down to the water. And then the wave grew, hit the far wall a couple of minutes later, perhaps, and then made its way out the fjord. And, you know, as that water is exiting the fjord, or at least most of it is exiting the fjord, that wave is getting less high.
15: But how high is it? I mean, there's the run-up on the opposite face, but how high was that wave as it's going down the fjord at the beginning?
16: Well, so we've been able to simulate the wave with the numerical models, and at least initially, the breaking wave, you know, the part that you would surf if you had a death wish, would be on the order of 100 meters high. So even out in the fjord itself, the wave would be terrifyingly high. You know, in comparison, if we think back, you know, for listeners that were alive back then, to the Boxing Day earthquake and tsunami, you know, you might remember video from, you know, beaches in Thailand or Indonesia, and the wave there was maybe 20 meters high, something like that. So the wave in the water, you know, from your perspective in a boat, would be five times higher than that.
15: I mean, I guess this is pretty remote, so there was no one close by to witness this.
16: Yeah, yes and no. I mean, it's remote in terms of distance to the nearest community. The city of Juneau, the capital of Alaska, is on the order of 100 kilometers away, you know, as the crow flies. But it's not remote in terms of people going there. And so, you know, some of your listeners, no doubt, have been on cruises to the Mediterranean or Antarctica or Alaska. You know, it's a very popular place to go for cruise ships. Some of these cruise ships are quite big, and so the really big ones don't go all the way into the fjord. They would stop, anchor, and then send out a smaller tender to the face of the glacier. But, you know, the cruel irony is that ships will often anchor in shallower water, and in these fjord landscapes, those shallow areas are actually where the glacier has left behind a moraine, which is basically a pile of glacial debris, which are local shallow points. And so the ships will anchor on these because, you know, you need less chain or whatever. But the bad part is that the wave, as it's traveling over this ridge of material, actually grows in height. So ironically, even though those ships might be anchored farther away from, you know, right up by the glacier, they're in a much more dangerous spot than they would be if they were a kilometer on either side. And some of the smaller cruise ships, they would be going right up very close to the glacier itself. And, you know, I'm not a nautical engineer, but I don't see how there's any way that a cruise ship would survive a 100-meter-high breaking wave.
15: Dan Sugar of the University of Calgary. The tsunami was triggered when a large part of the mountain towering over the fjord broke off and crashed into the water. The team found a nearby seismometer had captured the tremors, speeded up here in this recording, that were radiated by the weakening rock face as faults in it developed over the previous day or two, accelerating and culminating in a tremendous crash. The minute-long slide of the rock mass descending nearly a kilometre. And all that rock failure was preceded by the retreat of the glacier in Tracy Arm that had originally carved out the fjord's oversteep sides and then for millennia buttressed them against gravity until last August. As Dan mentioned, accelerating global warming matched with increasing tourist traffic into these spectacular landscapes may result in a deadly catastrophe, unlike last year's in Alaska.
5: Thanks, Roland. Penny, what have you brought for us today?
9: There's this great story that my colleague Carissa Wong brought us this week. She's been at a conference all about love, run by the Royal Society in Edinburgh. And there was this great talk about dating in the over 50s, which is almost certainly on the rise, but we don't ever study dating the over 50s, so we can't know for sure. And I found this very interesting. There's a lot of reasons to believe that more people in later life are now dating. Of course, people are living longer, so there's more people in that age group. Divorce rates are pretty high. And then also there's some suggestion that social attitudes have changed and it's become seen as more acceptable to repartner after a bereavement or a breakup. But it's very intriguing that we don't really have good data on this because of essentially bias in research. So I didn't know, but I was unsurprised to hear that a lot of what we know about love and romance and dating comes from giving surveys to undergraduate students. So that's a very different kind of population. And also, a lot of the studies, it seems, into romance and falling for someone and how we go about dating is often in the context of starting a family and finding a life partner because we're fascinated in producing the next generation. But sex isn't just for reproduction. So this talk at the conference was really exploring, well, we know that social connection is very important for people over the age of 52. There's other research that has really shown that not only is it important for mental well-being, but people who have good social relationships, they also age better. And there's now the beginnings of an effort to actually understand how dating changes when you are older. And there was some insight shared at the conference that, you know, it does change. You may not have a ticking biological clock anymore. As a woman, you might be more financially independent. And those kinds of things might change your decisions about what kind of partner you're looking for and how choosy you might get to be, which I thought was quite fascinating.
5: I guess the thing that's interesting in terms of getting data is there's been this revolution, as I understand it, in the field because of online dating, which has revolutionised dating. It's revolutionised the data about dating. I spoke to dating researchers who they would run sort of, you know, 20-person speed dating events and get a small amount of data. Then suddenly Tinder gave them a million data points across the world. So we must be finding out stuff from that about preferences and what people are up to.
9: Yes, it feels like there are data sets there just waiting to be tapped into.
5: Great. Well, look, researchers, don't ignore the older Lotharios. look, thank you very much, Penny. I think that's probably all we have time for on Inside Science this week. So it's goodbye from you.
9: Goodbye.
5: And it's goodbye from me. And I think the last thing that remains to be said is for me to bid goodbye to Wellington, my dog. Tell him to stop eating my slippers. Woof, woof, woof, woof, woof, grrr. Hang on, haven't finished.
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20: Saudi Arabia has poured billions into sports and media investments. 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
21: 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So is the strategy shifting?
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22: Coming up after the news, the science show inspired by the news, which this week has been full of tributes to Sir David Attenborough, who has reached his 100th birthday this Friday. Taking our inspiration from the great man, Unexpected Elements ponders what it takes to get to a century, with a Swiss ageing study that has looked at just that. We also look enviously over the species barrier to a jellyfish whose response to stress is to become a kid again. Lessons for us all? And we find out what it's like to spend months at sea living on Sir David Attenborough. The polar research vessel, obviously, not the man. We mix that in with tales from listeners and broadcasters who've worked with him and stir in choice cuts from the latest research in climate science, plus how to conserve the rarest flowering plants on the planet. That's Unexpected Elements, coming up shortly.
23: BBC News with Moira Alderson. President Trump has said a ceasefire with Iran is still holding, despite a clash between Iran and US naval destroyers in the Strait of Hormuz. Both sides have blamed each other for the exchange of fire. The US military said Iran used missiles, drones and small boats against three American warships. It said it responded with strikes on Iranian military facilities. Tehran said it had acted in retaliation for what it called US aggression against an Iranian oil tanker and another vessel. Here's Caroline Davis.
24: The big question, of course, is whether or not this affects the ceasefire agreement between the US and Iran, whether this leads to further escalation or whether this is a one-off incident. We heard very quickly from the US, firstly from unnamed officials and then from President Trump, who said that, as far as they were concerned, the ceasefire agreement was still in place. It's not clear whether Iran has now decided that this is the end of the ceasefire agreement or not, and some of the Iranian state media has started talking about things being back to relative normal after these strikes. So it could well be that this is a flare-up that then seems to disappear again.
23: Early results from local elections in England show huge losses for the two traditional main parties, the governing Labour Party and the opposition Conservatives. The right-wing Reform Party is the biggest winner so far. Its leader, Nigel Farage, has said the results signal an historic shift in British politics. The Prime Minister, Keir Starmer, says he takes responsibility but that he won't resign.
25: The voters have sent a message about the pace of change, how they want their lives improved. I was elected to meet those challenges, and I'm not going to walk away from those challenges and plunge the country into chaos.
23: State emergency services in Ukraine say they're battling a huge forest fire in the Chernobyl exclusion zone, the site of the world's worst nuclear accident. Reports say the fire was sparked by a drone crash. Strong winds, dry weather and landmines in some areas are complicating efforts to control the flames. The exclusion zone in the Kyiv region remains highly contaminated. Three Australian women with alleged links to the Islamic State group have appeared in court in Australia after returning from Syria. Khorsa Abbas has been charged with offences including the purchase and enslavement of a Yazidi woman. Miss Abbas and her adult daughter, Zainab Ahmed, are due back before a judge in Melbourne on Monday. A third woman, Janai Sarath, faces terror-related charges in Sydney and has been denied bail. Simon Atkinson is in Sydney.
0: The Australian government was very adamant that these women shouldn't come back to Australia with their children from Syria. They said they'd made horrific decisions to join terrorist groups and that they weren't welcome here. But ultimately, they are Australian citizens. They've got Australian passports. And at the end of the day, there wasn't a whole lot that could be done to keep them out of here.
23: Simon Atkinson with that report. BBC News. Police in Indonesia say three hikers have been killed in a volcanic eruption. Two were tourists from Singapore, the third was Indonesian. They were hiking up Mount Dukono on the island of Halmahera when it erupted, spewing ash 10 kilometres into the sky. 15 other people have been rescued. France has announced it will return its ambassador to Algeria, signalling that it wants to improve ties. Relations between them have been at one of their lowest points since Algeria gained independence in the 1960s. The French presidency said a senior envoy would attend ceremonies marking a colonial-era massacre in Algeria. Ties worsened when France backed Moroccan sovereignty over the disputed Western Sahara region in 2024. Instagram users will no longer be able to send completely private direct messages from today as the feature is switched off globally. Here's our cyber correspondent, Joe Tidy.
1: What's fascinating for me here is that this is a huge U-turn. It's a major policy shift in Meta in terms of privacy. In 2019, there was this big keynote speech from Mark Zuckerberg where he said, privacy is the future, private chats are the way forward, we're going to roll out end-to-end everywhere. And we know it's going to be, you know, controversial because you get pushback from law enforcement because, of course, none of those chats, none of that evidence can be accessed when someone has an end-to-end encrypted chat. So the fear is that it encourages criminality on these platforms, perhaps leads to more predatory behaviour against children, that kind of thing.
23: The veteran British broadcaster and environmentalist Sir David Attenborough is celebrating his 100th birthday today. A number of events have been planned, including a special concert at the Royal Albert Hall in London. On the eve of his birthday, Sir David released an audio message saying he'd been completely overwhelmed by the thousands of greetings he'd received, including from the Prime Minister Keir Starmer. David Attenborough first gained worldwide attention following the release of his groundbreaking natural history series, Life on Earth, in 1979. BBC News.
3: In Wales, the country where this show is recorded, in 2004, only 15 out of 100,000 people made it to their 100th birthday. By 2024, that had almost doubled, 26 centenarians per 100,000 people. Scientists say that this can be explained by improved living conditions, better nutrition, and a general improvement in public health. In fact, if you want to feel good about the age we live in now, why not take a moment to admire those advances in medicine? Better ways of detecting disease, better treatments. We have vaccines that stopped millions from being picked off by TB, measles, polio, flu, and, thank you, antibiotics. We've also learned about the foods that spike your cholesterol and that smoking kills. There are, of course, always outliers. My great aunt, for instance, smoked for most of her first century, and her 100th birthday card was a picture of her holding up a packet of cigarettes with the warning on it that smokers die younger. I'd like to think she would have made it to 200 as a non-smoker. I'm Marnie Chesterton. From the BBC World Service, this is Unexpected Elements.

0: plans to get this literal party started. More on that later. I have what every party needs. A couple of reliably brilliant science journalists. In Mumbai, India, we have Chavi Sachdev. Hello, Chavi.
1: Hello, Kolata.
0: And in Helsinki, Finland, Tristan Artone.
2: Hande ande babon, terve and hello.
0: So, this is Unexpected Elements. It's the science programme inspired by the news. And for any new listeners out there, what we do is we take a headline, we use that as a springboard to jump off into loads of intriguing science stories. 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Now, I've mentioned centenarians, and here in the UK, there is one birthday celebration you cannot escape this week, especially if you consume any BBC content. 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
3: Wishing a very happy birthday to Sir David Attenborough.
10: Boo!
0: Yes, wildlife broadcaster Sir David Attenborough is turning 100 years old this week. This is a man who brought us 70 years of groundbreaking television, and I'm not just talking about the stunning natural history programmes. Sir David was also in charge of programming at a point where he could put the iconic comedy Monty Python's Flying Circus on air. And I think, as we've talked about before in this show, he's also responsible for giving the UK its first colour TV programming. But mainly, this is a man who has brought us the secrets and extraordinary lives of the other species that share this planet. So, let's use this show to throw him some sort of 100th birthday.
2: Hooray! Does anybody know how David Attenborough has managed to live to be 100 years old?
0: I'm going to say impressive genetics, or maybe not doing cartwheels on clifftops.
1: Is it his diet and exercise? I'm pretty sure. I saw somewhere that he eats very little red meat now.
2: Well, all of these suggestions, genes, diet, exercise, not behaving too stupidly, these are important. But a Swiss study has found that proteins may also play a pretty important role.
0: Okay, proteins we might know from our diet as the stuff that we get from fish and meat and eggs and beans. They're also, when they're in the body, the type of molecule that does all sorts of things, from building tissues to making hormones and enzymes that regulate our metabolism.
2: Right. And so Swiss researchers wanted to figure out how centenarians fend off metabolic dysfunction and oxidative stress, which can lead to accelerated aging. And what is oxidative stress, you ask? Allow me to explain. One of the metaphors I stumbled on is that if you think of your cells in your body kind of like a car engine, then you can imagine your cells using oxygen to produce energy. And as a part of that energy production, they create a kind of chemical exhaust, which is made up of highly unstable molecules known as free radicals. So as you age, those car engines start to break down and essentially leak an excessive and harmful amount of that chemical exhaust.
0: But doesn't your body produce antioxidants that clean up the free radicals or that exhaust before it causes trouble in the body?
2: Yes, but as you age, you don't produce enough antioxidants to clean up. So oxidative stress is the state your body enters when there are too many of these damaging free radicals, and that stress then becomes involved in a number of age-related conditions.
0: Now, the usual cliche is my body is a temple, but I'm really drawn to this idea that we need to think of our body as some sort of car, because I've previously made a doc about obesity, and someone had a really nice car analogy for the stresses it puts on you, and they said it's like you've got a roof rack that's overloaded, and your car's going to be fine at first, but it actually puts a lot of extra stress on the axles and things.
2: Yeah, I could see that.
0: What car are we all being?
1: I'm definitely some sort of a secondhand car. I need to go to the body shop. I want spares.
2: Are we the car that we want to be, or the car that we actually are?
0: I mean, this is radio, so I can be an Aston Martin, and no one's going to see that I'm actually a VW camper van, so it's fine. Back to the study, the Swiss 100 study. What did they find, and where do the proteins come into this?
2: So the scientists from the University of Geneva and Lausanne analyzed the blood of people 100 years or older and compared it with people in their 80s and much younger volunteers aged between 30 and 60. When they checked the blood work, they were able to profile 37 specific proteins in the centenarians, which were much closer to those of the 30 to 60-year-olds instead of the octogenarians, particularly those markers linked to lower oxidative stress. So the finding essentially suggests that key aging mechanisms are significantly slowed down in these 100-year-olds.
0: Okay, so it's not just people reaching 100 being lucky. There's actually something in their biology that's helping them.
2: Yeah, I mean, it's definitely true that the population has, like, won the genetic lottery, but the researchers point out that genetics only account for 25% of their longevity. So, as mentioned earlier, diet, weight, physical activity, these all play, like, a huge part. But what I found most interesting is that strong social ties are really fundamental to aging. So many of these elders, like, experience shrinking social networks as they outlived friends and family and siblings and spouses. But researchers found that it wasn't the quantity of social connections that mattered most. It was the quality of those relationships. I think what really struck me when looking through the research associated with this study, long life isn't just about genetics and exercise. It's care and love. And you're sort of living to live, not just to stay alive.
1: People are really obsessed with longevity right now, though. I was reading an article about how people who live healthily when they're older have lived healthily all their lives. But do you have any guesses? What animal could help us live longer?
2: A turtle. They live a long time.
1: They do. They really, really do. Marnie?
0: Yeah, but it could help us live longer. I'm going to go dog, because people who have dogs have to walk them, and so you get the exercise and it helps you live longer.
1: Both of you get extra points for being very creative and actually relevant. But the answer is in the name. It's called the immortal jellyfish. Drum roll, have you guys ever seen one?
0: No.
2: I can't say that I have.
1: All right, well, let me introduce you to it. So its Latin name is Turritopsis dornae. It's rather tiny. It's about the size of your pinky fingernail. It's really quite lovely. And the deal is they don't die.
0: Wow.
1: Instead, adult jellyfish can return to their juvenile state if they get stressed out.
0: Can you imagine if the human response to stress was turning into a 9-year-old? But these jellyfish, they rejuvenate. Does this mean that they just don't actually ever die?
1: So they can die from disease or injury, but they don't die of old age. First, let me zoom out, though, and explain the life cycle of a jellyfish in general. Jellyfish have a pretty complex life cycle, and it includes both a sexual stage and an asexual stage. And in the adult, which is the sexual stage, the body is called medusa, and it produces gametes, which are the egg and the sperm. And the eggs, which are fertilized by the sperm, develop into something called a planula, which is like its larval form. And these basically drop onto the ocean bed, attached to a rock or the seafloor, and then develop into a polyp. And polyps, they reproduce asexually by budding off immature medusas, which later develop into adult medusas. One scientist said it would be like if a butterfly was sitting on a leaf and then turned into a caterpillar.
0: Maybe I should add that the medusa phase is the free-swimming version of a jellyfish. So that's probably what people are thinking about when we think jellyfish.
1: Exactly. Now, if you search scientific journals, there is suddenly a ton of papers who are trying to understand the biology of all this, because longevity is now such a catchphrase. So one I found interesting is from 2025, where Colombian researchers tried to figure out the underlying genetic and molecular pathways that allow the jellyfish to transform its specialized adult cells back into juvenile cells. So they want to figure out the specific markers of regeneration and maybe find parallels or absences in human biology.
2: So what have they found so far? Could, like, humans unlock their inner jellyfish and live forever?
1: Well, they found that we humans do not have what the jellyfish have. But they did identify a complex molecular blueprint consisting of several interconnected genetic strategies. And they were building on earlier research published a few years ago. 2022 Spanish scientists compared the genome of the immortal jellyfish with its relative Turritopsis rubra, which cannot rejuvenate as effectively. And they found that this immortal version had specific variants in over 1,000 genes. So, for instance, they have extra copies of genes involved in DNA repair. And another thing they found is that the immortal jellyfish maintains high cell plasticity. So a nerve cell could become a hair cell if they had hair. A better understanding of its biology could help with ways to enhance human tissue regeneration and come up with more efficient treatments for all the chronic diseases that are associated with getting older.
0: Sorry, you've just put the image of a hairy jellyfish in my head. So I'm now wondering, I think Tristan is too, whether they've got the genes to make
2: hair. And what would the haircut look like?
0: Yeah, exactly.
2: I'm imagining sort of like a Beatles bowl cut kind of a thing.
0: Yes, ditto. Thank you, Chavi. That was fascinating. Listeners, do you want to live forever? Please do tell us what your immortality project would be. Email unexpected@bbc.co.uk or you can WhatsApp us +44 330 678 3080. Still to come, Sir David Attenborough, but not as you normally hear him. Intrigued? Find out more after this.
6: Hello, Ella here, bringing you this week's Unexpected Elements quiz to celebrate David Attenborough's 100th birthday. In the 70 years David Attenborough has been presenting programmes about the natural world, he has inspired many people to name animals and plants in his honour. In fact, there are over 50 organisms that have been named after the esteemed naturalist. So, my question is, which of these species is not real? A, the dinosaur Tyrannosaurus attenborough, B, the flowering plant Sedavidea solanona, or C, the echidna Zaglossus attenborough. Which of these species is not real? A, the dinosaur Tyrannosaurus attenborough, B, the flowering plant Sedavidea solanona, C, the echidna Zaglossus attenborough. Have a think, and I'll be back with the answer soon.
0: You're listening to Unexpected Elements from the BBC World Service. This programme is a celebration of 100 years of Sir David Attenborough. So we thought it would be fun to speak to someone who lives on Sir David Attenborough, the research ship, of course. I'm pleased to welcome marine ecologist Nadine Johnston of the British Antarctic Survey. Hello, Nadine.
10: Hello, Manny.
0: Tell me about Sir David Attenborough, the boat. What is this boat for?
10: It's all set up for polar research, so she can go down to the Antarctic into the sea ice and crush its way through, and she can go up to the Arctic, but she can also operate in any other oceans as well. It's got an amazing amount of well-equipped and spacious laboratories. I think we have about 12 laboratories on board. So we can get on board our physicists, our biogeochemists, and our biologists and gather data in a way that we haven't been able to do before.
0: Now, you've come off Sir David Attenborough in order to talk to us because it's 5 o'clock in the morning and you don't want to wake your colleagues up. But where is the ship right now?
10: So we're down in South Georgia, the island of South Georgia, which is in the subantarctic. And it's an incredible island. It's a really biologically rich area of the Southern Ocean. You have some of the largest colonies of penguins, of seals. We have a huge concentration of whales in the water. And we also have a huge population of what we call zooplankton. So these are small free-floating animals in the ocean. I think most people will probably be familiar with one of the most iconic, which is Antarctic krill. It's a very special place for me personally to be able to work as a marine ecologist and see all of this biology on our doorstep.
0: And you're not just seeing all of this biology, you are studying all of this biology and the physics and the chemistry, right? This is a huge project. Tell me about that.
10: Yes, we're part of a really special project called Biopol. It's a 5-year program. So we've pulled all of our expertise to try and understand one of Earth system science's most complex questions, and that is how the polar oceans, both in the Arctic and the Antarctic, export nutrients and carbon, which support global ocean primary productivity. So underpinning all of that marine life that lives in the ocean, fisheries, and also helps, importantly, to regulate our climate.
0: And what makes you think that the polar oceans are important for that?
10: We know that in the mid-latitudes around the tropics, those oceans are quite nutrient-poor. But if we look at the oceans in the Arctic and the Antarctic, they're actually, in most of the areas, quite full of nutrients. That made us think, okay, where are these nutrient sources coming from and how are they actually getting to those mid-latitudes? So Biopol has been mostly about trying to pinpoint, to track and trace what are those key sources of nutrients in the polar regions. So we've been looking at sources from glaciers, from rivers and from land, and also from upwelling processes that happen in both of those oceans, and also from the sea ice. And then we have this global ocean circulation system, and then that travels around the rest of the world, kind of popping up a bit, if you like, in the equator, and then back up to the poles again. So there's this conveyor that's able to take those nutrients all the way around the globe.
0: To me, you're painting a picture of the poles being this kind of the fridge of the oceans, the place where all the food comes from.

0: particular species, a group of animals called copepods, which have in the polar regions, have a really nifty way of dealing with that wintertime dilemma of no food in the water column and predators around. So they feed really happily on phytoplankton, those marine microscopic plants, in the summertime. And then they take all of the carbon that's bound up within the phytoplankton from their photosynthesis and turn that into a carbon-rich fat sack in their body. And if we imagine that the biomass of these copepods worldwide is about 10 times that of the human biomass.
1: Wow.
0: And then as the autumn progresses, they go down to depths of 1,000, 1,500 metres and hang out in the water column away from their predators, where they're respiring and they're releasing that carbon that they've stored in their fat stores into the ocean. So what we're trying to understand is how many of these copepods are there, where are they distributed, and how much carbon are they capable of taking to depth. We have data for the Arctic on these species, but we have absolutely nothing, no information on them in the Antarctic. And already we think that for the Arctic alone, that this process of taking carbon down to depth, or sequestration as it's called, could be in the order of 2 to 3 times that of the Amazon.
1: Those are stonking numbers, given that the Amazon's, you know, known as the lungs of the world, and you know, there's all of the stuff about them breathing in the carbon dioxide. So actually more is going on at the Antarctic, you think?
0: Yes.
1: So you're getting a picture, a snapshot of the underwater world that just most people will never see. I'm wondering about what you see on the surface. Have you seen any of those huge icebergs that have been breaking off?
0: Wow, yeah, we have been incredibly lucky. We've seen not one, not two, but 3 icebergs. And they are vast. I think the first one that we saw was about 76 kilometres long and about 45 kilometres wide. And then in our next cruise, we came across A23A. When you're on the ship, as far as the eye can see, left and right is just a wall of ice.
1: That sounds incredible. Also kind of a bit scary, because it's kilometres of ice coming towards you, right?
0: Yeah, it is scary. And there is a minimum distance that you have to keep away from that iceberg, because if anything falls off, you've got a tsunami that can come towards you, or the ice can come back up and hit the ship. I think it was a really surreal moment the first time that we came across the A23, because there we were standing on the Sedevad Edinburgh ship with this iconic, amazing person embodied in the ship. And by the way, he also appears on the tannoy of the ship.
1: That's
0: so great. Sometimes you'll hear his voice say, warning, there'll be a fire drill. It's quite surreal.
1: And you're like, oh, it's fine. It's David. It's very calming.
0: It's amazing. But as we were standing on the ship looking at this iceberg, it was this surreal moment of here we are on this ship with this iconic person standing at this most amazing view, and a pod of orcas just appeared, and they were swimming in front of the iceberg. And the iceberg has these beautiful cave systems in front of them, and then you have these gorgeous black and white glistening bodies just bobbing around, playing in the waves. Yeah, really surreal.
1: I feel like I'm talking to someone who really loves her job, which is great. Thank you so much.
0: Thank you for having me, Marnie. It's been an absolute pleasure.
1: So, inspired by Sir David Attenborough, we've discovered why some people get to blow out the candles on their 100th birthday cake, we've found out about a jellyfish that never gets old, and we've just heard about what it's like to live on Sir David Attenborough. Still to come on the show, we'll be unwrapping the science behind landslide prediction, we'll be finding out about the speed of sight, and I'll be discovering what new research on edge species has to do with Sir David. Stay with us.
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0: Thousands and thousands of men following me.
1: There's an excited crowd streaming towards the Palace of Culture, a gift to the Soviet workers that hosts an unmissable event.
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7: Coming up after the news, more science inspired by David Attenborough's 100th birthday. We bring you tales from listeners and broadcasters who've worked with Attenborough and shine a light on the latest attempts to build an early warning system for Nepal's deadly landslides. Plus, if a fifth of the diversity of flowering plants are at risk, how do ecologists know which plants to protect first? That plus more coming up shortly.
8: BBC News with Moira Alderson. President Trump has said a ceasefire with Iran remains in force despite clashes in the Strait of Hormuz. The US military said Iran launched attacks against three of its warships. Iran says it acted in retaliation for what it called US aggression against an Iranian oil tanker. Early results from local elections in England show huge losses for the two traditional main parties, the governing Labour Party and the opposition Conservatives. The right-wing Reform Party is the biggest winner so far. The Prime Minister, Keir Starmer, says he takes responsibility but won't resign. Emergency services in Ukraine say they're battling a huge forest fire in the Chernobyl exclusion zone, the site of the world's worst nuclear accident. Reports say it was sparked by a drone crash. Three Australian women with alleged links to the militant group Islamic State have appeared in court after returning from Syria. One of them has been charged over the enslavement of a Yazidi woman. Police in Indonesia say three hikers have been killed when a volcano erupted on the island of Halmahera. They were hiking up Mount Dukono when it erupted, spewing ash 10 kilometres up into the sky. 15 others have been evacuated. France has announced it will return its ambassador to Algeria. Relations have been at one of their lowest points since Algeria gained independence in the 1960s. A woman in Ethiopia is celebrating giving birth to quintuplets. The woman, a farmer in the Harare region, says she'd been trying for a baby for 12 years. The veteran British broadcaster and environmentalist Sir David Attenborough is celebrating his 100th birthday. Several events have been planned, including a concert at the Royal Albert Hall in London. Sir David's groundbreaking natural history series, Life on Earth, was released in 1979. He's gone on to front numerous other nature documentary programmes, including the Blue Planet series. BBC News.
7: This is Unexpected Elements from the BBC World Service. I'm Marnie Chesterton in Cardiff in the UK, and this week I'm joined by...
9: Chavi Sachdev in Mumbai, India.
7: And...
10: Tristan Artone in Helsinki, Finland.
7: This week we are mainly marvelling at David Attenborough's 100th birthday. Happy birthday, Sir David. But in this show, we always make space for a story that might have received fewer headlines than the birthday of Britain's... I'd say favourite person.
9: I think it might be.
7: Chavi, you are up this week. What have you got? So this is under the radar, story that hasn't got the headlines. And as you may know, I will give you a totally arbitrary bonus, extra big piece of birthday cake if you can link it to David Attenborough.
9: So I can link it actually to the fact that it's under the radar, not really to Sir David, unfortunately, because everything I can come up with 100 is like dire and depressing. So I'm not even going to try. I was in Nepal late last month and I was going to do a story on an early warning system that alerts people to landslides.
7: Okay. And landslides are pretty common in Nepal, right?
9: Mm-hmm. Yes, absolutely.
7: Is that because of steep terrain and heavy rains?
9: That's exactly it, Marnie. So every year, somewhere between 40 to 200 lives are lost because of landslides. And there's also cattle and structures, infrastructure. When I was traveling, I saw so many roads that had been reinforced because there'd been a landslide, or there were places where it was evident that there had been a landslide and it was still not really cleaned up from last year's monsoon. And in 2015 was the big one that everybody talks about. It was caused by a 7.8 magnitude earthquake, and 250 people died. And it's a very, very big deal. Landslides are very important all over the world, but in Nepal, an early warning system could potentially save a lot of lives.
7: And when you say early, how early are you talking?
9: So I don't have that answer in hours, but in terms of notice, it's been enough that in many cases, people could even relocate their larger livestock and move them as well as the humans to a designated safe spot. Scientists at Tribhuvan University in Kathmandu started looking into it directly after the 2015 earthquake. And in 2018, they came up with a very local adaptation to landslide warning systems that are used elsewhere. And what they did is they basically melded together a bunch of different instruments and sensors, including an extensometer, which is something that records displacement and movement of the ground, plus a rainfall gauge and a vibration sensor and a soil moisture sensor and GPS. So all of these together put their inputs into a microcontroller, which acts like the system's brain. And then it's all wired to a threshold, which when it's crossed,
7: sets off some sort of alarm.
9: Exactly. A loud siren goes off. And in some places, an SMS appears on your phone. But there are three problems. One big one is that the sirens are not being maintained because funds have been diverted to other projects that are even more urgent. And then there is some early warning, but often it's not early enough. So things can change in a minute, right? If there's a cloud burst. And then even more concerning, there's new research published by the University of Melbourne scientists in Australia who found that the safe zones where people are evacuated to are sometimes on even more dangerous fault lines or terrain than the places that they are monitoring and need to be evacuated.
10: And how did they figure that out?
9: By accident, actually. So the University of Melbourne researchers got access to data from a European satellite. And this one bounces radar off the ground and it can map the terrain in really fine detail. The satellite, which is called Sentinel-1, just happened to fly over this part of Nepal in just the right way. And the images that it mapped happened to reach the lead scientist, mathematician Antoinette Tordesillas. And she was able to run AI through this data. And then she was able to tell the mayor the bad news, which is that the place everybody was being evacuated to, the designated safe spot, was actually not safe at all. But there was also good news, because with this mapping, she was able to tell them that the high school was actually safe and they could change the place that people would be relocated to. And she was able to do this because they looked at the physics of how the slopes fail, along with all this amazing satellite data.
7: So what now?
9: So right now, the Australian team is collaborating with the same Nepal team that had deployed the earlier warning system with local modifications for the terrain. So they're using all of the on-ground sensors as well as this new set of data from the satellites, and then they're overlaying all of it to make predictions on how much the slopes are changing on things like the fault lines. And then the pilot study will finish when the monsoons are over and they'll be able to find out how many lives they've saved. The previous system has actually saved more than 400 lives since it was deployed, because they've been able to move people out of what were then really massive landslides. So they're hoping that during the monsoon this year, they'll be able to do even better.
7: Thank you, Chavi, for a story that definitely was under the radar, Nepal's landslide early warning system. Good to hear that it's saved some lives already. And just a reminder to listeners that this is a David Attenborough-themed episode of Unexpected Elements, and you can email us on unexpected@bbc.co.uk, and our WhatsApp number is +44 330 678 3080. Or you can write to us, I love a postcard, and fun inside science fact. Did you know that if you want to get hold of David Attenborough, you can't email him? You have to send him an actual mailed letter. And I have multiple colleagues who were like, well, what do we do? What do we do? Panic, panic. How do we write a letter? And they've got responses from him, and they absolutely treasure their responses. So
9: that totally clocks.
7: Yeah, spreading joy. If that appeal to the written word has moved you to write to us, our address is Unexpected Elements, BBC World Service, Cardiff, CF10 4GA in the UK. Of course, we love reading all of your emails and messages on this programme. And last week we asked if you had any stories or anecdotes about Sir David, and we also reached out to some people in the extensive BBC network for their stories. To start things off, we have a voice note from Helen Scales, a marine biologist, broadcaster and author.
11: A few years ago, I wrote a book about the Royal Institution Christmas lectures, in particular the ones about the natural world. So, of course, I had to include the 1973 lectures by David Attenborough. And his series was about the language of animals. So I watched back his lectures, the film, I wrote the book, and I got in touch with David to see if he might be so kind as to write an introduction. And was so thrilled when he said he would. And in fact, the note that he wrote for me is something of a confession. And he says that essentially he tried to back out of doing the lectures. He wrote to the BBC to say he wanted to break his contract. The BBC did eventually persuade him to give the lectures, and if you get a chance to watch them back, you'll see they are really charming. The animals don't always do what he expects. The mice don't respond to the squeaks of their mother. The porcupine won't come out of the box without being lured with a trail of bananas. I think my favourite moment is when David comes out with a ring-tailed lemur in his arms, the lemur called Tammy, and feeds him some grapes while he discusses how lemurs use stinky smells to communicate with each other. Luckily, they don't do that actually in the room, but it's just this really lovely interaction between David and Tammy there in front of the cameras. Yeah, it's really gorgeous.
7: So the reason that Helen told us that he was unsure about doing these lectures is because they're televised live and he was worried about all the animals misbehaving. So, you know, they say never work with children or animals. And the absolute irony of this is that who was the person who made the decision that the annual lectures ought to be broadcast live? Yes, it was Sir David Attenborough back when he was controller of BBC Two.
10: Real editor vibes there.
7: Yeah. Now, we've got another correspondence from Andrew Wilson, who's worked on the sound for wildlife documentaries for 40 years, including the iconic David Attenborough series, Blue Planet and Planet Earth.
12: I think we were recording narrations for the original Blue Planet series, and he was coming down from London, where he lives, but he was running a little bit late, and I was just waiting in reception with a cup of tea in my hand, and saw him coming down the road, so I opened the door to let him in, and just as he came through the door, there were a couple of students the other side of the road, a couple of young girls walking up towards the university, and they spotted him and went, "Oh, look, it's David Attenborough," and sort of waved, and, you know, he turned and gave them a smile and a little wave back. And he came through the door, and I said, "Why doesn't that ever happen to me?" He looked at me like I was mad, and he said, "Well, you've either got it or you haven't." And I thought, yeah, you have got it, and I really haven't.
10: Poor sound guy.
7: Poor sound guy.
9: Oh, it's just behind the scenes. But his sound is amazing. Isn't the music just always terrific? It's really, really lovely.
7: So we've had a lovely email from listener John. Tristan, can you read this one?
10: Sure. John writes, "I can recall that about 70 years ago, I was watching, transfixed, an episode of BBC's Zoo Quest, where Sir David was in Komodo Island, Indonesia, searching for the island's infamous dragons. He used a dead goat as bait. I was alone watching the TV and could not ask my parents where he actually was, but I knew that it was somewhere exotic. About 65 years later, I traveled to Komodo Island with my partner and her niece. They were born and brought up in Java, Indonesia. Perhaps Sir David had a much greater subliminal impact upon my life than I could have ever imagined all those years ago.
13: Oh, that is lovely. If anyone is inspired to tell us any more anecdotes, then I've given out the details several times. But thank you to everyone that wrote in, including Randy in Rochester, who gets a special mention because a couple of weeks ago we had a frog-themed episode, and he writes, "You talked about frogs and you asked listeners to send you letters from countries that have frog stamps. Well, I just had to write. I love to write and I have lots of stamps to use up."
9: Woo-hoo. So, oh, wow. Look. He really used up a lot of stamps. 1, 2, 3, 4, 5, 6.
13: So the stamps on this letter include 2 ornate chorus frogs, a blue spotted salamander and an American kestrel. So full points to Randy. Do keep all of those emails, messages and letters coming in. Next up, do all animals see at the same speed? That's after this.
14: Ella here, and I'm back with the answer to the quiz. Earlier, I asked you which of these species is not real. A, the dinosaur Tyrannosaurus atomburi. B, the flowering plant Sedavidea solanona. C, the echidna Zaglossus atomburi. And the answer is A, Tyrannosaurus atomburi. I made up the name of this one. There is, however, a herbivorous dinosaur called Tyrannosaurus nedigo apophorema, which is a portmanteau of the surnames of the cast of Jurassic Park, one of which is Richard Attenborough, David's older brother. But worry not, David Attenborough does have a whole genus of dinosaurs named after him, marine reptiles from the early Jurassic epoch called Attenboroughsaurus. Well done if you got that right, and I really recommend checking out the other things named after David Attenborough.
13: Our listeners don't just send in their emails and messages, they also send in questions. And being a helpful bunch, we try to find them answers. It's time for Ask the Unexpected. And we have a question from Adam in London on a surprising variation in the natural world.
15: I was recently researching some information on peregrine falcons and was surprised to learn they see at a different speed to us humans. This was a new concept for me. I did not realise there is a speed of sight. My search results online indicated we humans have a range of seeing speed. I wondered if you might be able to provide some light on the speed of sight. Do individuals have a fixed speed, or does it vary? And what induces variance, if so?
13: Thank you for your question, Adam. So, is there a frame rate, I guess, to how we see? And why does that vary if it varies? Okay, to answer, we reached out to Dr. Clinton Harlem, who researches the speed of visual perception in humans and animals at Trinity College Dublin. And he began by telling us what exactly the speed of sight is.
16: So speed of sight is basically how much visual information you can process over time. So usually we measure that in sort of frames per second. And that's kind of like how a computer monitor works. So it refreshes at a certain rate and our eyes do the same. So that all has to do with the brain and the neurons and how fast visual information gets sort of sent to the brain and how the brain then acts on that information. And it all has to do with how you live in your environment and how you have to interact with it. If you live in a very dynamic environment and you need to be very maneuverable and very fast, then, of course, you also need to be able to see very fast.
13: So animals have a frame rate for processing visual information, which is affected by the way each experiences the world. Clinton told us that peregrine falcons can see 2 to 3 times faster than humans because they need to effortlessly track and catch fast-moving prey. Their visual processing goes up to 129 frames per second, while ours sits at around 40 to 60 frames per second. So there is a range to human speed of sight as well, but what causes it?
16: So it does vary. And there are a lot of things that can affect how fast we see. So when you think about all the external factors, they all have to do with what it exactly is that you're looking at. Are you looking at something very far away or close by? Or is there a lot happening in this visual scene that you're looking at? And are all of these things moving or not? But also what color this specific thing is that you're looking at, and whether you're looking at it in bright daylight or in the dark. And then on top of that is all our internal things that are happening as well. So if you're a little bit tired, for instance, then our nervous system tends to get a bit more sluggish, so we see a bit slower. And the same thing happens after you've had a couple of pints. But it also varies quite a bit from person to person. And there are certain diseases, especially things like things that affect the nervous system or brain damage, that can all affect how fast you see. But there's also a lot of variation just in normal, healthy people. And generally, that doesn't really mean much in day-to-day life. So we're still trying to figure out if seeing things at a certain rate actually means you're better at something, for instance, or not. One of the areas where you probably would see a difference is in these very, very elite level things, where these selection pressures for the best performance and the best reaction times are really strong.
13: Thank you to Clinton Harlem there, and thank you to Adam for your question. Listeners, if you have any questions and you'd like the Unexpected Elements team to have a stab at answering it, the email address is unexpected@bbc.co.uk, or you can send us a message or a voice note to WhatsApp. It is +44 330 678 3080. So, Sir David Attenborough turning 100 has not gone unnoticed by our colleagues over in news, which is good because that means that we can pick the news peg of David Attenborough's 100th birthday for this entire show. But it does mean that there's quite a lot of Attenborough-related content on the airwaves at the moment. And when I was listening to the radio earlier this week, I caught a discussion of his influence on a group of wildlife documentary makers who'd worked with him. And this was on a BBC World Service programme called Outside Source. So here's wildlife documentary maker Victoria Bromley.
17: David has been a witness in his lifetime to the very quick change to where we've arrived at today. And as I say, he has a very deep understanding of that. But he, again, still has this approach of, excitement, of curiosity. He's certainly not somebody who's afraid of new developments. He's very excited by technology and new approaches. And it's something that's also defined his career. He's seen what's possible.
13: And wow, the changes that he must have seen over his century. And that was the big thing that struck me, is what must he have seen? Not just seen, but shared with us, highlighting the life cycles and the threats facing other species that share the planet with us. In wildlife conservation, animals get the lion's share of the attention, pardon the pun. But according to research that's out this week by the Royal Botanic Gardens Kew and the Zoological Society of London, the world's flowering plants are in serious trouble.
18: So this report shows that just over a fifth of the evolutionary history of flowering plants, or angiosperms, at risk of extinction, and that just under 10,000 species are considered edge species, or species that we should prioritise for conservation.
13: So that is one of the co-authors, Dr. Felix Forrest, who I didn't even notice is a case of nominative determinism until my producer Alice pointed it out. Well done, Alice. So Felix has calculated the genetically distinct plants, the ones called edge, and as he said, a fifth of them around the world are under threat. So why is that a problem?
18: So edge species is a species that represents a lot of evolutionary history that is unique to it. It could be the sole representative of a fairly ancient lineage. But edge species is also a species that is threatened. So it's like edge is two components. So it needs to be a species that is isolated on the tree of life and that is threatened. It's been shown that if we protect a certain proportion of evolutionary history, we've also increased the chances that we're protecting the various features of biodiversity. And among those features are the things that we as humans are using, like for food, for medicine, etc. So by protecting more of that evolutionary history, we increase the chances that we're protecting the plants that we use right now, but also the plant that we could be using in the future. For example, a plant that might have a cure for a particular cancer, or a source of food that could alleviate malnutrition in parts of the world.
13: So there's a lot to lose, but identifying the edge plants gives conservation scientists a list of priorities, what to focus on first.
9: So what exactly is being saved, though, and where?
13: Oh, everywhere. I mean, this is global effort.

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2: 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Right on cue. Right on cue. Right on cue. Right on cue. Right on, right on cue.
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Thank you, Father, for a good night's rest, and thank you, Lord, for the gift of life this morning. Thank you, Father God, for breathing your oxygen into our nostrils and bringing us here in the land of the living. We thank you for your grace. We are grateful for your mercy. We thank you for loving us more than we love ourselves. And we are grateful, Father God, that you have undertaken for us when we could not do that for ourselves. Thank you for family, Lord. Thank you for friends. Thank you for churches, communities. And thank you, Father, for Whitey Kubuli. Thank you for those who attempt to cut the grass under our feet and the focus that they help us have. And thank you for going before us and for making every crooked path straight. For reducing every mountain and exalting every valley, we thank you. And we thank you for a good day today. Thank you for blessing us bountifully. Thank you for loving us more than we love ourselves. Thank you, Father. Thank you,

A very, very good morning to you, ladies and gentlemen. This is Q95 FM, the big station. The program is Rise and Shine. My name is Randy Rodney, and I'm glad to be with you this Friday morning, the 8th day of May, 2026. It's a lovely morning here in the Commonwealth of Dominica, and, you know, we are waking up to a nice, bright day, it looks like. And so we thank God for it. It's 6 a.m. in Dominica and the Eastern Caribbean, and I welcome you again here. If you're listening to Q95 in the north and the south and the east and the west, from Capuchin to Scottsdale and between Dailies and Coolie Bistri, it's good to have you. Very, very good to have you. Many of you are tuned in all way in the Caribbean region and around the world, down under in Iran, Iraq, somewhere in Australia, somewhere in Canada. Very, very good morning to you from the lovely Commonwealth of Dominica. I remind you daily, this is the day that the Lord has made. We will rejoice and be glad in it. God has never made a bad day. It's a good day today, and I tell you something, it's a good day because you are here. You're alive and kicking, breathing God's oxygen without complications and without tariffs. What a day. You can lift your heart, lift your voice, and say with me, it's a good day today.

Let me extend a very pleasant good morning to the many of you who worked the graveyard shift last night. Good morning to our nurses, our doctors, our police, our fire and ambulance, our prison and security officers. Good morning. Good morning to our farmers, our fisher folk, our vendors, our supermarket workers, our gas station attendants, our businessmen, our pastors, our apostles, our priests, our bishops, our evangelists. Good morning. Good morning to you, whatever your field of endeavor, and of course, good morning to my treasured retirees. Ladies and gentlemen, we'll stop momentarily for the scripture reading at 6:30. We pause for prayer, and I ask you to stay with me for the hour.

0: Well, again, a very, very good morning to you, to every one of you. Thank you for joining us this morning. And I know some of you missed me for the last 2 days, but I thank Pastor Dante Adams, one of my spiritual sons, who gracefully sat in this chair for me over Wednesday and Thursday. And I really appreciate those of you who messaged and called to find out if I was well. I was okay. I had to deal with a few other issues. And, sometimes, one need to do that and provide priority to some critical, important issues, okay? So thanks for checking up. Thanks for checking up on me. And I thank Pastor Dante for doing this on my behalf. Yesterday was Interdenominational Day of Prayer. And that was done on the auspices of the Dominican Association of Evangelical Churches, of which Dr. Matthew Ugis is the president. Pastor Dante Adams is part of that executive as well. And, it was just nice to listen to them as they did that. Today, though, I have another of my spiritual sons with me. I want to raise a lot of them. So, he's here in the studio with me today. I asked him to be here. I want to wet his feet and rise and shine, get him out of his bed very early. And he's Pastor Lester George. Pastor Lester, good morning.
1: Good morning. Good morning, Pastor.
0: That might be a little uncomfortable for you, but to wake you up from your bed that early in the morning.
1: Yeah, it's an adjustment. Right. Yeah.
0: But I'm glad to have you here with me this morning. Glad that you made the sacrifice of being here in the studios live with me this Friday morning. And so I want to, speak to the people a bit. Whatever God would have laid on your heart to share with the Rise and Shine audience this morning that stretches all around the globe. All right, north, south, east, and west, and everywhere. You can think that there is somebody leaving. We have our people who pay attention to Rise and Shine every morning. So please open your heart as the Lord spoke with you and speak with our people. Would you do that?
1: All right. Pleasant good morning to all of you wherever you are around the world. I'm thankful for this opportunity to speak with you all, encourage your hearts. Pray that spirits will be lifted up. Somebody's life will be transformed from what is said here this morning. I want to take you to the book of Psalms, Psalms 103. Maybe a lot of the listeners this morning are familiar with this scriptural text, but I just go and read just the first 12 verses. I know it sounds long, but just stay connected with me for a few minutes. Psalms 103 says, "Bless the Lord, O my soul, and all that is within me, bless his holy name. Bless the Lord, O my soul, and forget not all his benefits, who forgiveth all thine iniquities, who healeth all thy diseases, who redeemeth thy life from destruction, who crowneth thee with loving kindness and tender mercies, who satisfieth thy mouth with good things, so that thy youth is renewed like the eagles. The Lord executeth righteousness and judgment for all that are oppressed. He made known his ways unto Moses, his acts unto the children of Israel. The Lord is merciful and gracious, slow to anger and plenteous in mercy. He will not always chide, neither will he keep his anger forever. He hath not dealt with us after our sins, nor rewarded us according to our iniquities. For as the heaven is high above the earth, so great is his mercy toward them that fear him. As far as the east is from the west, so far have he removed our transgressions from us. As far as the east is from the west, so far have he removed our transgressions from us." So for a few minutes, I just want to talk about not carrying guilt. Not carrying guilt. I remember as a child growing up, when I would get in trouble with my parents, you know, do something that they didn't like. And let's suppose they would send me in the shop to go get something for them. I would go to the shop. Well, on my way to the shop, one of the things that I would do is take three stones and throw it behind my back, hoping that they would, you know, forget that that thing that I did. Because, you know, parents back then would promise you a volley, promise you a beating. And so I thought that would work. So I'd get back home, bring whatever they asked me to go get for them, come back home, get to doing what I'm doing, maybe go to my bed, and then I get a call. Hey, you think I forgot? Come here, let's deal with that. You know, and they would not forget. I thought, you know, throwing the stones behind my back would make them forget, but unfortunately it never did. But here's the thing that's interesting. In verse 12, he says, as far as the east is from the west, so far have he removed our transgressions from us. Another scriptural text says that when he cast our sins, he cast it into the sea of forgetfulness. He doesn't remember them no more. And so, yeah, I was saying, you know, God never intended for you and I or for any one of his children to live in guilt. Understand that the work done in us is not temporary, it's not partial, but it is permanent and fully done. When God does a thing, he does it complete. It's not partial, it's not incomplete, it's not a vikivai thing. It is done with excellence. So don't dwell on the past. Stop going back on harsh things from the past when God has already dealt with it, you know. Many times we carry things that we should not carry. We are overburdened by things that we should not carry when God told us that he has already taken care of it. See, it is the aim of the enemy. We must understand it is the aim of the enemy for you and I to live in guilt, to always feel embarrassed. So that when guilt weighs down on us, you know, it has us in a place where we don't pray. We feel so bad that, you know, God will not hear me if I pray because of that thing that I did. But he says that he has forgiven us for all our sins. That's what the work of the cross was all about, you know. He has forgiven us. So you see, but again, the enemy will make us feel like, you know what, boy, God will not hear us. Another thing he does, the enemy, is that he makes us, because of the guilt being, you know, so heavy on us, that we draw away from God. It's not that God leaves us, you know. God never leaves us. It's that we end up drawing ourselves away from him. And then we become ashamed of ourselves. We feel that our worship is not authentic. We feel, you know, heavy. We just cannot do. Let me tell you something this morning. Set yourself free from that. Because whom the Son of Man has set free is free indeed. That freedom, Jesus paid the price for it. So don't hold on to guilt. Whatever it is that happened just last night, or early on this week, God is saying to you, let go of it. As far as the east is from the west. Can you measure that from where you're sitting? In your living room, in your kitchen, you're walking about this morning getting ready for work. Can you measure how far the east is from the west? This is how far. Just imagine. This is how far God says that he has separated your transgressions from you. So why hold on to the past? Why hold on to what happened? He says, I have forgiven you. So live in that liberty. Understand, God through his son Jesus came to set us free from the bondage of sin. And Romans 8:1 says it best. There is therefore not one condemnation for those who are in Christ. Right? There is no condemnation. Today God is saying to you, wherever you are, whoever you are, whether in Africa, whether in in North America, whether in Grenada, Tortola, St. Vincent, all right, in Dominica, wherever you are listening this morning, God is saying to you, walk in your freedom. Whom the Son of Man has set free is free indeed. Receive the fullness of his mercy. Receive the fullness of his mercy. I just want to go back to verse 2. He says, bless the Lord, O my soul, and forget not all his benefits, who forgiveth all thy iniquities, who healeth all thy diseases. And not only that, but later on the next verse says, at the end of verse 4, it says, or verse 5 says this, he satisfies thy mouth with good things so that thy youth is renewed. Who do you know can take away guilt and shame and give you joy and give you peace that lasts? Only God. And he's saying to you today, let go of the guilt. Leave it where it is today. And live in the freedom. Have you ever felt like, just think about that. Usain Bolt or any other athlete that runs 100 meter is not going to have weight on his back to run that race, because guess what? The weight is going to affect how effectively he runs. They wear light clothing so that they can move freely. God doesn't want you to carry that burden. He says, cast all your burdens on me, for I care for you. Let go of it today. Live in the freedom that God gives you. His grace and his mercy is sufficient to deal with everything that you're dealing with. Guess what? Scripture says his mercies, they are new every morning. It's not just for today. He gives you the mercies for today, but tomorrow he gives you brand new mercies for tomorrow too. So fret not yourself, man. Chill. Relax. Let go of the load. Let go of the guilt. Let go of your past. Let go of the shame. And even if somebody mentioned it, tell them, so what? God has set me free. And so today I am walking in that freedom. I'm free. I am no longer tied down. I'm no longer in bondage. I am free. Again, don't rehash the past. Let go of it. And watch the beauty of the freedom that God gives. And come on, every one of you, wherever you are, just bless the Lord with me in your homes right now. Just lift up a praise because of what he's done for you. Blessings on you all.

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0: Pastor, let's start to begin to prepare for prayer, and I'm going to ask you to pray for the people in just a while. I just wanted to echo what you mentioned and probably have people begin to think about it, that there are those who have gone to the Lord for forgiveness, but they still carry the guilt. They still feel that they are responsible, even when they have gone to God. And then there are those who are in God and who don't speak to God about stuff because they're probably too afraid to tell God.
1: Yeah.
0: In my mind, there's a third category of people that the text kind of implicates in a sense, that who have never gone to God to ask Him forgiveness.
1: Yeah.
0: Because they have felt that this is too much. God would not look at them, especially because some of us don't look at them for forgiveness.
1: That is so true. And many times you find people just stay away from it because they feel, you know what, that God that these people talk about, God love me in all my mess. I am too messed up for somebody to love me, you know.
0: Yeah. And so all these people need to know that they can walk free. Because the God whom we approach will forgive us and clean our slate, wash us. And, so I wanted to pray for those, especially those who feel that they can't go to God because they feel that, you know, the sins that they have committed are too great. And, they don't want to go to God with that because for them it's a waste of time. And for those who have, you know, ask God to forgive them, but yet they
1: still carry
0: the load. Sit in the vehicle with the load on their head, that sort of thing. You know, would you offer, you know, some prayers on behalf of our people?
1: All right, let's pray. Let's look to our Heavenly Father. Father, we give you thanks for who you are. We thank you that you love your creation immensely, regardless of position, stature, what our eyes may look like, nose look like, how tall or short we are all loved by you. And reaching you are open door. There's, Father God, we are thankful that we don't have to go through red tape to get to you, but you are accessible. We are thankful for your grace and for your mercy. Father, the word that we read this morning says that you did not deal with us according to our iniquities. We deserve hell and so much more, but you loved us. And because you wanted to restore humanity back into relationship with you, Father, you sent your Son to bear the shame of the cross, to take up sin, who knew no sin, so that we could find peace, that we could find joy, that we could find deliverance, that we could have eternal life with you. Daddy God, there are many in the audience who feel that their sin is too big. That which they have done is too much. You cannot love them. But Father, in the name of Jesus, Holy Spirit,

Spirit, I ask that you minister to those type of people even right now. Let them know that your grace is sufficient to meet them, that you love them in spite of what they may have done. Your love is sufficient to take care of them, Father. So minister to their hearts right now. May they be so convicted of who you are and let go and give you everything that they're dealing with unashamedly. Father, because we are assured that you will take the burden away from us. Your word says that you separate them as far as the east is from the west. So we are thankful for that person right now receiving their freedom as I pray on their behalf. Letting go of the guilt, the shame, whatever things that they have done that they feel nobody should regard them. Father, in the name of Jesus, I thank you that you are delivering them from that oppression, that oppressive mindset, God. The bondage of sin is being broken as they accept you and the work that your son did on the cross in the name of Jesus. Set them free, God. Set them free, Father. The shackles are removed right now in the name of Jesus. And for those, Daddy God, whom you have saved and they're living for you, but God, they're still carrying the guilt. They're still carrying the boat like it's a trophy. Father, I speak to that person right now and I ask, oh God, that they will be so convicted, that the Spirit will be so convicted that they will let go and they will leave the guilt where it is. Because God, you do not do things partially. You are not a God who is incomplete in his doings. Everything that you do it well. You do it with excellence. So God, when you said cast all burdens, you mean every one of them, guilt, shame, sin, whatever it is, you said you will take it upon you, because your burden is light, Father, and we thank you that you can carry every one of our burdens, Father. So I pray for that person that they will lay it down and leave it there. Set them free, oh God, totally. So they can walk in the freedom. Enjoy the mercies of the Lord. Enjoy the grace. Enjoy the peace. Because you came and you came to give it to us fully. You said, I have come that you might have life and have it more abundantly. So Father, that person that is not living in more abundance, in the name of Jesus, set them free so that they can experience more abundance, God. Because that's what you came, not just to give life, but to live in a place of freedom, in a place of joy, in a place of peace, in the midst of storms, in the midst of turbulence, that they can reassure them that they can live in peace, that they can live in joy, despite what is going on around them. Because you said, God, in your word, and we remind you of what your word says, you said, in this life you will have tribulation, but be of good cheer, because you, O God, for your Son Jesus Christ, have overcome the world, and you declare us as overcomers because of you living in us. So, Father, I pray that we, whoever it is, they will understand their freedom and they will walk in it. Leave it behind. Nobody goes back to garbage and bring it back into the house when they put it in their bin. So, Father, I thank you that that person is leaving the guilt of their past behind them and walking in the newness of life, Father, because whom your word says, there is therefore now no condemnation, God, to them who are in Christ Jesus. Your word also declares that we are a new creation. You created us anew. Once you came into our lives, you make us new. Our past, our shame, our sins, they're all gone. Thank you for setting your people free, God. Thank you that you're walking into to work with a new joy, a newness of life, a spring in the step today, oh God. Thank you for restoring peace and doing all that is needed for each and every person under the sound of my voice right now. Thank you, God, for restoring hope. In Jesus' name we pray. Amen.

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0: béni. Bonne journée, bon Dieu béni aussi. Very, very good morning to all of you in my listening audience this morning. Good morning, Paula in the Bahamas. Good to have you, good to see you. Pleasure to know that you're listening. Good morning to those of you in St. Martin, Dutch and Friendside. Good morning, Patricia. Good morning, Kate. USVI. Good morning, the Barons. Back on the telephone, Rise and Shine. Good morning.
2: Good morning, Pastor. How are you?
0: Good morning, my dear. I'm doing well. How are you?
2: I'm doing fine, Pastor. Pastor, thank you very much for the word and for the person that on the program with you this morning. I heard you call his name, Wadi David, and really I'm going to my
0: head. He's Pastor Lester George.
2: Okay, so I just want to tell him, thank him for the word. His word was very appreciated. I like it very much. And I love all of you that is coming on the Radio 95 to spread the word of God. All you already have all you place in heaven already. So I want to... I want to wish all my children, my family, everybody's hearing my voice today, Friday. I just want to wish them a blessed Friday today. And don't forget what they have to do.
0: Thank you.
2: And
0: God,
2: have a blessed Friday.
0: God bless you too. God bless you too. Rise and Shine. Good morning.
3: Good morning.
0: Hello.
3: Hello. Good morning.
0: Yes, good morning.
3: Let me tell you that, Pastor. When you become a new convert in Christ, or even when you are still there already, the devil comes in all the time to bring accusation, because Revelation chapter 12 verse 10 tell you, the accuser is the accuser of the brethren, he accuses them both day and night. They overcome by the blood of the Lamb and the word of the testimony. And because of that, because even when I gave my life to Christ, I was struggling, the same old thought of you did that, you did that. Until when I come to the reality, and I have to tell him, let me tell you that, I just stand up and spin myself around and tell him, so, no, God has forgiven me. And still God make provision in 1 John 1:9, if you see this faithful and just. So it is a struggling. And then in Corinthians, shall you continue in sin? That great may of God, God forbid. So it's the practicing of sin that causing the trouble, that it doesn't mean you in sin, but the practicing of did it, going and seeking, well, God forgive me once, and it is all. So we have to be able to identify the enemy of our soul, the accuser, and be able to talk to God and, you know, try to live up to our standard in Christianity. Thank you very much. God bless you.
0: Thank you very much. God bless you, too. God bless you, too. On the international line, good morning, Rise and Shine.
4: Good morning, Pastor.
0: A very good morning to you, my dear. How are you?
4: I'm good, thank you. Good morning to Dominica, asking them to hold tight, hold on to the Lord. Good morning to the Southeast, to Monjon, to my brother Simeon, you be strong. To the Yum Coffee in Wallhouse, good morning. Hope you're feeling better. All the love in the world from Florida with love.
0: From Florida with love. God bless you, my dear. Very good morning to you. Good morning to all of you, right? I can't call everybody's name, you know, every morning, but good morning to all of you. And those who are taking offense with me, good morning. Good morning. I love you. I love you very, very much. Even those who are taking offense with me, okay? Good morning, my dear Sherry. Nice to know that you're in my audience. Good morning to Trinidad and Tobago. Good morning to those of you listening in Santa Lucia. Bonjour, Guadalupe. Good morning to all of you, okay? Let's take a break and we'll get right back, okay? We'll get right back.
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0: 17 minutes it is, moving up to 7 o'clock on a Friday morning, the 8th of May, 2026. Good morning again to all of you in my audience. Good morning. Nice to have so many of you. Pastor Alex, good morning. Pastor Alex Scotland. Good morning, sir. Good morning to you and your beautiful family. Good to know that you stumbled on us, I guess, this morning. Good to have you, all right? Good to have you. And those of you wondering, I have Pastor Lester George with me in the studios this morning. And he did our devotion this Friday morning. Pastor Lester George is a citizen of Kalibishi, right? That's what you all say, yeah. Kalibishi.
6: Kalibishi, yeah. The most beautiful village in Dominica, without a doubt.
0: Well, I'm sure you're going to raise an ant's nest here, and I don't want you to do that on Rise and Shine at all. So we'll just split. I will just pretend I didn't hear what you said. but that's fine. So Pastor Lester is from Kalibishi, and he has been with us this morning. Rise and Shine on the telephone. Good morning.
7: Moni twalian tama we monate unipudi mo otila usopi meke canvasa lo velvet lo mene Pastor Lester lo biki tapi le scusa.
0: Lota,
7: that was punishment. No, that yeah, is abuse.
0: It was punishment before, right? No, it's abuse.
7: Pastor, blessings to you.
6: Yeah, blessings, and to you as well.
7: Blessings to you and your family, blessings and your listening well. Audience, my family that just called, and everybody else. I go in and cut the stumblingly. I'm weak. I go cut them. You make me laugh.
0: Bring it for me. Bring it for me.
7: I'll
0: know who to give a volley with it. Bring it for me.
7: I hope you're not reversing it.
0: God bless you, man. God bless you. Yeah, man. God bless. God bless. God bless. Let's listen to Luis Commodore. Do we have time for Luis this morning? Yeah, Pastor Lester, before I go to Luis, you are here this morning. This Sunday is going to be Mother's Day.
6: Yeah.
0: And it's going to be a nice day for some people. It's going to be for some a day when they contemplate, you know. For people like me, I don't like Mother's Day wrong because my mother is no longer with me, right? What would you like to say to the mothers in the audience?
6: Okay, good morning to all of you listening. Special good morning to our mothers. It's a blessing to have a mother it's even more of a blessing to have a mother who prays and who supports and who cares, because it's the nature of the mother. A mother is one who nurtures, who loves, who cares, who provides, protects, you know, they do all those things. So a special shout out to you all. It is a gift from God to give birth to a childbearing. I cannot imagine the pain that you go through in terms of delivering, but God gave you the grace, and God designed you so to bring life into the world. And so we just want to say that we appreciate every one of you, regardless of where you are, where you come from. Know that you are loved by God, and know that we love you, because it's not an easy task to be a mother, you know, in times like this, where, you know, especially with the different issues that, you know, one, you have a lot of mothers who parenting by themselves, you know, and the challenges that they face with, the issues that the children have to deal with, and being able to find the balance and to do all of it. Kudos to you all. Blessings on you as you celebrate another Mother's Day.
8: Thank you, Pastor. Let's see who's on the telephone. Rise and shine. Good morning.
9: Good morning, Pastor Rodney.
8: 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How are you, man?
9: Not bad at all. Pastor Rodney, I feel sorry for people at Salibir. I wish everybody helped them, because, you know, well, I mean, very sorrowful for them right now. Children or whatever else. Have you ever heard the president of Dominic, which I think he born in Salibir, said anything about people in Salibir?
8: Well, no, and maybe I don't expect her to in her capacity as president. I expect her to go to the Carib Reserve. But to speak on that from her perspective, that's not a usual thing, okay?
9: All right, thank you. I present it to you and the rest of Dominic and who's suffering presently.
8: All right, good. Thanks. So I'm sure she will be at Salibir if she hasn't been there. But to have her give an address on the situation there, I don't know historically that we have had that. I'm not sure that it's in the purview of the president. It's more something that you expect the prime minister to do, okay? So, that's what it is. Here's a song I'll play if my mother was here. I always did it for her, and so I'm going to do it for all of you in the audience. It's an old song that most of you should know. This current generation might know that at all, but I love this one.

0: in the audience, I trust your children can tell you, oh mama, I'll never let you down, even if a new love captivates my heart. Somebody's on my telephone. Rise and shine. Good morning. You've got a little bit of time with me.
1: Good morning, my cousin. Good morning.
0: Yes, good morning.
1: And to say good morning to Higher Elder Anthony and his Lillian down in America. Happy Mother's Day in advance. Brother Lillian and happy Mother's Day to you. My cousin on the bus. Happy Mother's Day to you in advance. Good morning to my cousin Ashisha Security. Blessing. My cousin by the river. Happy Mother's Day to you in advance.
0: Professor, good papa. That's good. Listen to the second verse from Gaylord's, okay?

0: Marcellus, I see you in contemplation here. Would you tell me a few things before we take that thing down?
1: I've heard that song in passing, but never really paid
0: attention to it.
1: I don't know the artist. I've heard this song, but, you know, just causing me to reflect, you know, of the things, the sacrifices that my mother made, and so much I appreciate having her, you know, in my life. Yeah, those are the thoughts. And whoever you are, I encourage you to appreciate your mother wherever she is. If she's gone, may God give you the comfort that is needed to, you know, to deal with that Mother's Day coming. If she's alive, ensure that you show your appreciation and love to your mother, because you can find no other mother. Wherever she is, you can find no other. That's your mother. And the Bible says we ought to honor them regardless of who or where they are. Ensure that you honor them.
0: Thanks. I was just wondering, you know, what was going through his mind of yours.
2: Yeah.
0: Well, that song was, well, that's why I say some young people would know that. That's the band, the Gaylord's Power Union, out of the lovely Commonwealth of Dominica.
1: Oh, that's a Dominica band?
0: Yeah, yeah, yeah, with people like Dennis Joseph and Breaker and the rest of them. Hey, guys, it's my time to leave. It's Friday. And on a Friday morning, I ask you to go to church, okay? Someone's on your telephone. I'm going to give you just...
3: Good morning, Pastor Randy. Pray that, please, for me, for some curing that don't need a motive. Thank you.
0: Okay, my dear, from Miro. It's my time to leave the studios. I'll be back with you, God willing, Monday evening for Kingdom Connection. This weekend, like I said, it's Mother's Day on Sunday. Go show some appreciation. And make sure the appreciation you show is not just something on Sunday. You go to show, to film, do a little something and so on. Do something real positive. Do something good for your mother. And if you hadn't been doing it before, start it on Sunday and continue it, okay?
4: I know I'm on, and always cherish all what.
0: But I had Pastor Lester George with me. Pastor Lester, you want to say your goodbyes?
1: Yeah, it was good being here with you this morning. And again, be encouraged knowing that God has dealt with your sin, and he has not dealt with you according to or punish you for what, or dealt with you for your sins. He has put it as far as the east is from the west. So again, I encourage you to live in your freedom. Whom the Son of Man has set free is free indeed. So go and enjoy your day knowing that you are free. All right, blessings to all.
0: All right, my name is Randy, and I'll be back with you, like I said, sometime. The news comes up at the top of the hour. Please stay in for the news, all right? God bless you, and have a very good Friday and a great weekend.
5: No matter the color of your skin, no matter whether you're a police officer in a uniform, no matter whether you're somebody trying to get home or driving down the street with your girlfriend, one thing that we are all learning is that life is so fragile. One blink and the person you love is gone. Just one second, one flash, and what started out as a beautiful day turns into something horrible. And I admit to you, it changes the way I deal with people. You know how you care for somebody, but you don't say nothing. You just kind of, you know, see you later. I'm learning to say something. I'm learning to make myself open my heart and say, you know, I love you, I appreciate you, thank you for those biscuits you made, I love the way you tell jokes all the time, I'm glad you're my friend. I look kind of mushy and I get kind of silly, and it goes against my machoism, but I'm learning that if you love somebody, you better say something. You better say something. Don't allow the petty things that we can all fall out. It's so easy to fall out. You can fall out with people. It's so easy to be angry over things that don't even matter. Don't allow those petty things to stop you from loving and caring and nurturing and reaching out to people. Can I get an amen?

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1: Good morning. This is the morning news for today, Friday, May 8, 2026. I'm Christina Joseph. Here are the headlines. Political scientist Alex Bruno advocates for collaborative effort across all opposition entities to strategize for potential 2026 general elections, molded after the Rosie Douglas 2000 election campaign. In other news, law enforcement agencies in Barbados implemented a combination of new and revived strategies designed to combat the current surge in criminal activity. And Romania's pro-EU administration collapsed after a successful vote of no confidence, introducing a period of significant political instability. Details coming up. Welcome back. First up this morning, political scientist Professor Alex Bruno has called for a collaborative effort across all sectors of the political opposition to strategize for a potential 2026 general election in Dominica. Speaking on the necessity of a unified front, Bruno explained that the term opposition should encompass all dissenting voices, regardless of formal party affiliation. He highlighted the need for strategic leadership similar to that of the late Rosie Douglas, suggesting that the current opposition must find a way to replicate the team leadership and strategy that led to historic political shifts in the past. Reflecting on the 2000 elections, Bruno noted that while many expected the incumbent party to win easily, the unique talent and media strategy brought by Rosie Douglas fundamentally changed the political landscape. He stated that now is a good time as any to challenge the current administration, provided the opposition can assemble a strong package of leadership and clear objectives. Bruno concluded that the fraternity must look closely at its current assets to determine who can deliver the same level of impact as previous legendary leaders to secure a prosperous future for the nation.
2: There should be a collaborative effort in the opposition. And I hope when we speak about opposition here, we mean all opposition sector, not just a party. Because I think I'm part of the opposition and I don't necessarily belong to the opposition party. So until and unless we bring all our ideas together, and you spoke about Simeon being needed in a time like this, I mean, that's an understatement. We need him and more to come together and to help to guide, to strategize a way forward. Mr. Gregor, my dear friend, said that you need a team, you need leadership, and you need strategy. We had a Rosie Douglas in 2000. Who do we have in 2026? And how do they compare to what Rosie Douglas brought to the table? The opposition may not be prepared now, but we will be ready to contest an election. We have to be. As I've said on previous programs, now is as good a time as any to win and to beat the incumbent. We just have to find a great way to do it. And again, I go back to Crispin again. Team, leadership, strategy. Rosie Douglas had the package. When an early snap election was called by Mr. James, he felt that he had the advantage, but with the asset that Rosie brought to the politics of Dominica at the time, it proved not to have worked out the way in which Mr. James expected to have worked. In fact, most of us felt that UWP might have gone again and win a second term easily because the talk was Workers' Cafe Keshoi 2x2. But when you have the talent that Rosie Douglas brought, the team that he built, and the strategy, especially the media strategy was employed, the writing was on the wall. And that is what the opposition now must do. And if we can look around now to see who we have in terms of in the opposition fraternity, who compares to Rosie Douglas?
1: Political scientist Professor Alex Bruno. The United States has sent the first list of third-party nationals for potential relocation to the government of Dominica. The government confirmed that it had agreed to accept third-party nationals from the U.S. earlier this year. Prime Minister Roosevelt Skerrit confirmed receipt of the list during a press conference on Wednesday, May 6, but said that while the list has been reviewed, no approvals have been made yet. Mrs. Skerrit added that he believes welcoming third-party nationals is a noble thing to do and that those who wish to stay in Dominica permanently upon acceptance are welcomed to do so.
3: Obviously, we'll ask the United States for some more information. Ask for that. And once they provided us that information, we'll get a determination of how many of these people we will be accepted. For me, this is not about the United States or any other country. We have to have a certain humanism to us. And if Dominica can house some people, albeit temporarily, who are in distress, I believe it's a noble thing for us to do. I think it's a Christian thing for us to do. Because the reality is, in life, we never know where we'll end up ourselves. Because we have many Dominicans in many countries in the world who have no papers and living illegally. It is, for me personally, a reflection of my views of life. And so we will facilitate those that we can facilitate. And those we're not in a position to facilitate, we will say we cannot facilitate them for X and Y reason. But the list I've seen and the ages of the people and so on, I believe that Dominica should facilitate some of the people. And if they want to stay permanently in Dominica, we should facilitate them to stay permanently in Dominica. That's my view.
1: Prime Minister Roosevelt Skerritt. And in more news this morning, the Dominica Electricity Service Limited, DOMLEC, has no intention to shut down its diesel plants at Funcole and Sugarloaf when geothermal energy is finally successfully commissioned in Dominica. Speaking during a press conference on Thursday, General Manager of DOMLEC, Mr. Dwayne Sinak, said while the plant may be turned off, there are no plans to completely abandon it, as it still right now contributes to the gaps in the grid.
4: Just to put things into perspective, geothermal delivers 10 megawatts. We have our hydro capable of, during the rainy season or when we're getting abundant rainfall, can constantly deliver, let's say, 4.5 megawatts, right? So total in terms of renewables, that puts us at 14.5. However, our system last year, we peaked at 19, just under 20 megawatts. So that gap still has to be filled by diesel generation, right? We also have some other technical constraints that requires us to always run units in the north at our Sugarloaf plant. So those will continue running. However, when the load demand is low enough, it gives us the opportunity to turn the diesel plant off. But it's not something that we would be able to enjoy continuously without having that operation.
1: General Manager of DOMLEC, Dwayne Sinak. Governments across the Caribbean have established a landmark cooperation agreement to scale up housing resilience against intensifying hurricanes, flooding, and coastal erosion. Announced in Trinidad and Tobago, the initiative involves over 50 nations working together to develop a shared regional strategy for retrofitting existing homes. The Inter-American Development Bank and the Caribbean Development Bank will co-manage a joint investment program that combines home improvement grants, concessional loans, and technical assistance. This program will also provide skills training for workers, support for home insurance, and direct government-led retrofits for homeowners unable to perform the work themselves. Anton Edmonds, General Manager of IDB's Caribbean Country Department, emphasized that a home represents economic security and community belonging for local families, noting that housing vulnerability can no longer be addressed in isolation. He stated that pooling regional resources and expertise is essential to ensure homes can withstand environmental pressures and recover from future shocks. Similarly, CDB Director of Projects L. O'Reilly Lewis highlighted the urgent need for a structured investment program that strengthens policy frameworks and financing mechanisms. He explained that by sharing lessons from past disasters and aligning on financial pathways, the region is creating sustainable interventions to protect Caribbean households for generations. And the Caribbean Development Bank, CDB, is set to tackle the escalating socio-economic impact of regional traffic congestion during its 56th annual general meeting, scheduled for June 1 to 5, 2026, at the Baja Bar Convention Center. A primary highlight of the summit will be the unveiling of EdgeX by CDB, Analytics Unlocked, a pioneering platform designed to convert data and research into practical insights for improved policymaking across the bank's borrowing member countries. The initiative will feature a dedicated session titled Stuck in Traffic, What Congestion is Costing the Caribbean, where experts intend to analyze how road bottlenecks stifle sustainable development and diminish the quality of life throughout the region. William Ashby, Acting Division Chief of the CDB's Economic Infrastructure Division, noted that traffic congestion causes a significant loss in productivity that is often overlooked in regional policy talks. He explained that better data access would allow officials to prioritize investments and develop integrated mobility systems tailored to local needs. Joining him, transportation planner Dr. Ray Furlong will illustrate how analyzing travel times and user behavior can shift government focus from temporary fixes to comprehensive planning that links transportation with land use and climate resilience. The session, which aligns with the meeting's theme of forging strategic solutions for uncertain times, will be broadcast on the CDB's YouTube channel on June 5, 2026. And Minister for Agriculture, Fisheries, Blue and Green Economy, Roland Royer, officially welcomed delegates to the OECS Root Crop Symposium on April 7, 2026, highlighting the critical importance of food security and sustainable development for the region. Royer noted that the discussions of the two-day event would focus on the livelihoods of farmers and the stability of food systems across the Caribbean. He expressed his gratitude to the OECS Commission and international partners for their collaboration in addressing the urgent need for agricultural resilience in the face of modern challenges. The minister reflected on the historical significance of agriculture, which once accounted for up to 30% of the national GDP in countries like Dominica, St. Lucia, and St. Vincent during the peak of the banana industry. However, he pointed out that rising production costs, climate vulnerability, and a shift toward the services sector have led to a decline in agricultural contributions, resulting in many fertile nations importing large quantities of food. Royer emphasized that the symposium serves as a vital platform to leverage traditional farming knowledge and innovative strategies to rebuild a more secure and a self-sufficient regional economy.
5: It gives me great pleasure to welcome all of you to Dominica for this important OECS Root Crop Symposium, which comes at a time when the issues of food security, agricultural resilience, and sustainable rural development are becoming increasingly urgent for all of us, our countries in the region. I wish at the outset to thank the OECS Commission and our regional and international partners and the many stakeholders who worked tirelessly to bring this symposium to fruition, because the conversations we are about to have over the next 2 days are discussions that speak directly to the livelihood of our farmers, the stability of our food systems, and the future resilience of our economies. For many decades, agriculture formed the foundation of economic and social life throughout the OECS, and in countries such as Dominica, St. Lucia, St. Vincent and the Grenadines, the sector once accounted for as much as 20 to 40% of national GDP during the height of the banana industry, providing employment, foreign exchange earnings, and economic security for thousands of families across the Caribbean. Over time, however, the erosion of trade preferences, the growth of the services sector, rising production costs, and increasing climate vulnerability significantly reduced the contribution of agriculture to our economies. And today, many of our countries import large quantities of food despite possessing fertile land, strong agricultural traditions, and generations of farming knowledge. These challenges have been compounded by the growing impact of climate change on agriculture production and rural livelihoods across the Caribbean.
1: Minister for Agriculture, Fisheries, Blue and Green Economy, Roland Royer. And in other news this morning, law enforcement agencies in Barbados have implemented a combination of new and revived strategies designed to curb the current surge in criminal activity across the island. During an appearance on the Government Information Service Program in Focus, Minister of Legal Affairs and Criminal Justice, Michael Lashley, confirmed that several short-term interventions have already been put into motion. These measures are part of a broader effort to maintain law and order and address public concerns regarding safety. Commissioner of Police Richard Boyce noted that the Barbados Police Service is fully cognizant of the national security landscape and emphasized that the entire senior command is dedicated to tackling crime, specifically incidents involving firearms. Commissioner Bryce further explained that the Barbados Defense Force is providing critical support to these operations, as the police service is currently managing a personnel shortage of approximately 200 officers. This collaborative approach aims to bolster the island's security presence and restore stability within the communities.
6: I can say about this that obviously there's now an increased presence of police officers along with BDF office soldiers on the road to ensure that there's peace and that the law and order is kept in Barbados. In terms of community policing, we've actually now looking to see how we can redevelop it and make it more palatable to those communities that we call the hotspots.
7: We've been able to put persons in certain locations to address these issues. Currently, we are looking at roughly 5 major groupings or gangs that a person would call them. So we're having persons in locations and carrying out the type of work that would bring this situation under control. We have been making some tremendous successes over the past couple weeks and months, I must say. For instance, we look at the whole question of firearms, and we have been successful so far in taking 49 firearms out of the hands of criminals so far for this year.
1: And that was Michael Ashley, Barbados Minister of Legal Affairs and Criminal Justice, and Richard Boyce, Commissioner of Police. And Romania's pro-EU administration has been dissolved after a successful vote of no confidence, a move that has introduced a period of significant political instability within the nation. In the wake of the government's fall, President Nicușor Dan has maintained that Romania will remain dedicated to its pro-Western orientation, indicating that the country's foreign policy goals will stay consistent regardless of the internal leadership crisis. As political factions begin urgent discussions to establish a new governing coalition, the country remains poised for either intense cross-party negotiations or the possibility of a snap election to resolve the power vacuum.
8: Romania is facing fresh political turmoil after a no-confidence vote ousted pro-European Prime Minister Ilie Bolăcean. Lawmakers backed the motion with 281 votes in the 464-seat parliament, toppling a government that had positioned itself firmly in the Western camp and regional tensions. Remember, the crisis has been brewing for weeks. The Social Democrats walked out of the government last month, protesting austerity measures aimed at reducing Romania's budget deficit, which is the largest in the entire EU. Despite the political shakeup, President Nicușor Dan had moved quickly to reassure both domestic and international audiences. In fact, he insisted that Romania will maintain its pro-Western course and ruled out any far-right government or snap elections.
9: The government was dismissed today by Parliament. It is not a happy moment for any democracy. However, it is a democratic decision by Parliament. I call for calm. Romania is a stable state. State institutions are functioning, and Romania has a direction it is following.
8: Negotiations are now underway to form a new government, with pro-EU parties expected to try and rebuild the coalition under a different prime minister. Under Romanian law, Bolăcean and his cabinet will remain in a caretaker role until a new government is sworn in.
1: And that's the morning news. Here's a recap of the headlines. Political scientist Professor Alex Bruno advocates for a collaborative effort across all opposition entities to strategize for a potential 2026 general election, modeled after the Rosie Douglas 2000 election campaign. And in other news, law enforcement agencies in Barbados implemented a combination of new and revived strategies designed to combat the current surge in criminal activity. And Romania's pro-EU administration collapsed after a successful vote of no confidence, introducing a period of significant political instability within the nation. I've been your presenter, Christina Joseph. Stay tuned for your morning notices.
10: Not be afraid of what the future brings. This is only the start of the trans revolution.
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need about 1,000 of you to jump up on your feet and give God some in the midst praise, in the midst of what I'm going through.

amazing thing about the presence of the Lord, that in the world, when it says you can't turn left or you can't turn right, the word of God says in Micah chapter 4 that many nations on that day will say, come on and go up. When you can't go left and you can't go right, where are we going?

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And after wiping her hands on an apron, she took it in her hands and she read it and

for going to the store, 50 cents, and playing with little brother while you went shopping, 25 cents, picking out the trash, $1, and for getting a good report card, $5, and for raking the yard, $2.

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1: A big song to, of course, to start off your day. All your mothers out there. Good morning, of course, Sunday. It's a big day, a Mother's Day, huh? Coming up. So let me say happy, happy Mother's Day. In advance. We'll start the celebration today, okay? Good morning, Dominica. Good morning, this Friday, the 8th of May in the year 2026. If it's your birthday today, happy birthday. If it's your anniversary, happy anniversary. And if there's death in the family, our deepest sympathies. Mr. Ian Pinard, the former PAL rep of the Soufriere constituency, will be laid to rest this morning or today sometime later, about 2-3 o'clock. To his family and friends, on behalf of management and staff, I'm saying our deepest sympathies. So lots of love to especially his close family and friends this morning, his children. Of course, in behalf of the government of Dominica, I know it's a sad, would be a sad moment for them and all other politicians this morning, both on the government side and the opposition. We're here today and we're gone tomorrow. It's a price we all have to pay. Our deepest sympathies. If it's your birthday today, again, happy birthday. Every family member who may be grieving at this point, our deepest sympathies. Good morning to my friend, Mr. Prosper. Not feeling well the past few days. Wish you speedy recovery at the hospital this morning. He will remind you, I was the one who introduced him to the console, to radio.

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1: Let me take time to send birthday greetings to Lester Bucci John Baptist. I'd like to wish him happy birthday and many more birthdays to come. His birthday will be tomorrow, so I'm wishing him birthday, advance birthday greetings. And these greetings, Matt, you know from who? He coming out from all the Nunus, and his only one daughter, Jalia. Okay, Bucci, enjoy tomorrow. I know you'll enjoy tomorrow. And I would also like to send belated birthday greetings to Bozad. Bozad's birthday, Matt, was on the 2nd of May. I'd like to wish him belated birthday greetings also. Okay, and also, Bozad celebrating birthday till when the month of May finish. So, Matt, just like to wish both of them happy birthday. Happy birthday, my nephews.
0: All right, from the Nunus. From the Nunus this morning there in La Pointe.
1: Matt, good morning again. Let me send birthday greetings to my sister. Today's her birthday. And she's better known as Marcella. We're calling her Mama. Today's her birthday, Matt. I'd like to wish her happy birthday and many, many more birthdays to come. These greetings coming from her children, Andy, Catherine, Kenron, Kendra, and all the rest of the Nunus. Mama, happy birthday. Enjoy your day today, okay?
0: Nunus of celebration today, boy. Lester John Baptist Bucci, you know. On one occasion, he was on a funeral announcement, you know. They said, Lester John Baptist. I was wondering, who is this guy? You know, you only know him sometimes. You only know some people as with their nickname. And when you hear that name, who's this guy? Lester John Baptist Bucci. Good morning to you. Happy birthday.

0: Matt, good morning, good morning. Matt, you kill me. Matt, I dedicate that song to my children, my daughter and my granddaughter. Lord Ellie and my little Spanish that I raised from 2 months. He's 6 years now. Matt Kwan, Matt Brian, Matt Alice. Matt, I dedicate that song to all my children, Lord. They just cannot repay. Not because I didn't carry all, but trust me. Matt, you, that song, really, really, you know how much I love that song.
1: Mm-hmm.
0: All right, Matto? You could replay, I would enjoy.
1: Okay.
0: Because it's Mother's Day, right there.
1: Yes.
0: And I have a number of children that call me mother. Okay, Matto?
1: All right.
0: Dedicate that song to me again and my children, Matto, please.
1: Okay, we'll play that a little later. I have a special song that I discovered just 2 days ago. I'm sure you're going to enjoy. So listen to this one. We'll replay your song sometime later. But this one there, I discovered maybe 2 days ago. You know, somebody introduced me to that song. I found it's a very big song. And we'll hear it again for Mother's Day. But let's play this one there for our many listeners this morning. Let's listen to this one.

those of you who miss your mom. We celebrated mothers earlier.

0: This song cuts deep, huh? 38 years ago, since my mother moved on, the song makes it feel like yesterday. I know it's going to touch a lot of people this morning there. And let's do this one. I think my friend requested this song there for mothers. Those of you, you know, take your mom for granted. You want to charge a special price? Because she asked you to do something for her?
1: My sister's little boy came and
0: there's no charge, huh?
1: While she was fixing supper, and he handed her a piece of paper.
0: I remember my mother was playing that song for me.
1: And after wiping her hands on an apron, she took it in her hands and she read it.
0: Hey, Ma Peltier, good morning to you.
1: For more in the yard, $5. If I make it up my own bed this week, $1. For going to the store, 50 cents. And playing with little brother while you went shopping, 25 cents. Picking out the trash, $1.
0: Some people are actually crying this morning after hearing that song there for their mothers.
1: Have a rake in the yard, $2.
0: Good morning to you, Miss Ella.

Hey, Mr. Gordon, how you doing? I want to express blessed and advanced birthday greetings to his most beloved mother, Mrs. Luna Gordon, better known as my Norton of Marigold, coming from our children, godchildren, grandchildren, great-grandchildren, and great-great-grandchildren. 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
4: 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And we today is no exception. Throughout this month, WHO is focusing on quite a few themes. One of them is hypertension. So we're going to revisit the area, and repetition is always good. It's never too much, because what you must have forgotten, you need to be reminded. And we're going to talk about the complications of hypertension, because we need you to, those who are hypertensive, we need you to care for yourselves and to prevent the complications. The complications are the ones that we don't want you to get those complications, because it's not an easy route to go on. We want to say morning to our staff at Fresh Market, Haim and the others, and Haimer and Dali and the others. Of course, our staff at Best Price, morning to you all over there. We morning to you. Andrew Joseph, others who they're listening attentively, Andrew Joseph, Edmund Gallis, of course, so Ricky and Annie and Albert, who else? Wayne and May, Robertson, Bocho, Nichols and Pam, and this also, this, Jacob, morning to you. Jermaine Polidor of Canefield, morning to you. We understand you listen to us every morning, every Friday morning. In Canada, Joe Christmas, Demi Hamlet and family, Dr. Manis and Baba and daughters, Dr. Hamlet in New York, and also Ronald and Edith, morning to you. So morning to all, of course, and Bocho the mechanic, morning to you. Good. So as mentioned, we're going to talk about complications of hypertension. Hypertension is a condition that needs, when one gets it, you need to avoid it. Of course, if one has it, you need to ensure that the pressure is maintained. We know some persons who are hypertensive, what they do, they tend to go on and off medicine on their own, and that is not very good. It's not very good. Don't go on and off. Some people take medicine today, they don't take tomorrow, and they take when the pressure goes high. All of that is not very good. You must talk to your healthcare provider if you're going to do that, and they will advise you accordingly. So we always tell our patients, you need to be compliant. One of the things you must be compliant is always take your antihypertensive medicines. Good. So hypertension is a common condition, but it may lead to more serious complications if left untreated or treated sporadically. These include heart and kidney damage, stroke, and peripheral artery disease. Notice it says heart, kidney damage, stroke, and peripheral artery disease. We'll emphasize those further down. Hypertension is also called high blood pressure. It consists of blood pressure 130 over 80 and above. 130, 80 and above, really and truly elevated high blood pressure. When you have hypertension, your blood flows with too much force. In some cases, this can even cause blood vessels to burst. Hypertension can increase pressure or block blood vessels and arteries throughout your body, which can lead to several complications. Some of these involve organs, the heart, the brain, and the kidneys. Hypertension, good. So let's look at what are some of the risks of hypertension. So we can start off with, let's start off with Nora. We go like this, yeah?
5: Hypertension can lead to numerous complications involving your heart. These include angina and heart disease. Angina is a type of chest pain that indicates the presence of heart disease. Hypertensive heart disease refers to changes in the function and structure of your heart. Having angina and heart disease may increase your risk of further heart problems. We have heart attack. During a heart attack, arteries in your heart become blocked, which prevents blood flow. Hypertension may lead to a heart attack due to increased pressure against your arteries, causing them to become damaged and blocked. Heart failure. Over time, increased blood pressure makes your heart work harder, causing it to enlarge. When this happens, your heart may no longer be able to pump blood through the rest of your body.
4: Right, very good. So these are complications of high blood pressure. Angina and heart disease. Angina simply means serious pain, chest pain, really and truly. Put it in simple, because of course the heart forces blood throughout your organs. Yeah. Heart attack and heart failure. After a time, the heart muscle becomes enlarged. Cardiomegaly, heart, and it's unable to pump. It gives up. So these are the complications. Good. Increased risk. What is another complication? Let Carleen tell us.
6: Hypertension can affect your brain by causing a stroke. During a stroke, blood vessels may become blocked, preventing blood and vital oxygen-rich cells from getting to your brain. In some cases, blood vessels may even burst. While hypertension isn't the only risk factor for stroke, it's a leading cause. Additionally, risk factors for stroke include high cholesterol, smoking, and physical inactivity. Many stroke risk factors are controllable with lifestyle strategies, like not smoking and prioritizing physical activity. However, stroke can also run in families. Having a stroke also increases your risk of dementia. At the same time, hypertension is also considered a dementia risk factor.
4: Good, very good. Let's look at stroke.
5: A stroke is a medical emergency. Call local emergency service immediately if you or a loved one have any of the following symptoms: a severe headache that develops suddenly, numbness or weakness on one side of your body, such as your face or arm, confusion, vision problems, loss of balance, and coordination.
4: Oh, good. Hypertension is also associated with metabolic syndrome. What is that really? It's an umbrella term used to describe the presence of three or more risk factors for heart disease, stroke, and diabetes, really and truly. And these include hypertension, elevated blood sugar, elevated triglyceride levels, and decrease in HDL cholesterol. So it's a metabolic syndrome. So clearly and truly, having hypertension, complications, as we notice, their complications are very, very serious. Very serious. Good. What about the kidneys? How can high blood pressure affect the kidneys?
6: When not managed, hypertension can increase the risk of kidney problems. In fact, hypertension is considered the second most common cause of kidney failure behind diabetes. High blood pressure can also put pressures on the arteries within your kidneys, eventually leading to damage and disease. Hypertension can also eventually disrupt the way your kidneys filter blood, leading to a backup of toxins that would normally leave your body via urine. Having both hypertension and kidney disease can create additional issues. High blood pressure can lead to fluid buildup in the arteries in your kidneys, which can then increase your blood pressure even further. This can eventually lead to kidney failure.
4: Right, very good. So hypertension can damage one kidneys. Yes. In fact, hypertension is considered the second most common cause of kidney failure behind diabetes. Clearly, that's a complication. Maintaining a normal blood pressure as much as possible, it means one has to always be on his medicines, don't run out, be compliant, always talk to your doctor, healthcare provider will help you to do that. So you want to avoid that, you want to maintain normal blood pressure as much as possible, because kidney disease, kidney failure is a serious complication. Good. What is peripheral artery disease? Hypertension can cause that.
5: So undiagnosed and untreated hypertension may lead to atherosclerosis. This is the buildup of cholesterol in your arteries. This can then increase your risk of developing peripheral artery disease. Peripheral artery disease is a serious condition that affects the arteries, lower your extremities, in your lower extremities. When you have peripheral artery disease, your heart can no longer produce blood through the arteries that run to your legs, due to blockages from atherosclerosis. Hypertension can cause peripheral artery disease along with other risk factors such as smoking and diabetes. It is most common in adults over the age of 60 years. Common symptoms of peripheral artery disease include pain while walking, heal us on your legs and foot ulcers.
4: Yes, so peripheral artery disease are complications of hypertension. Untreated, undiagnosed hypertension can cause that. That is buildup of fat in the blood vessels, atherosclerosis, hardening of it. So which means that the heart is going to have difficulty pumping. So you can have serious complications. That, and of course, chest pain is involved in that. Good. What about eye problem and hypertension?
5: Over the time, hypertension also contributes to eye problems if it's untreated or undertreated. Eventually, eye issues from hypertension could lead to vision loss. The three types of eye problems seen in hypertension include choroidopathy, which is this condition causes fluid buildup underneath your retina, which can cause distorted or reduced vision. Optic neuropathy, also known as nerve damage. Optic neuropathy develops when your optic nerve sustains permanent damage from reduced blood flow in your eyes. Destroyed eye nerves can lead to vision loss, which may be permanent. And we have retinopathy, also called hypertensive retinopathy. This condition causes blurry vision due to reduced blood flow to your retina. In severe cases, vision loss may develop.
4: Good. So that's another complication, eye issues. And they're big words, but eye issues with untreated or complications of high blood pressure. Another area is sexual dysfunction.
6: Healthy blood pressure is essential for sexual function. When you have hypertension, you may experience reduced blood flow to your pelvic area, leading to a loss of libido. Males with hypertension might also develop erectile dysfunction due to blood flow problems. Females may experience vaginal dryness and fatigue. On the flip side, if you don't currently have a hypertension diagnosis, you may consider reaching out to a doctor if you're experiencing symptoms of sexual dysfunction. They can help determine the underlying cause, including problems with your blood pressure. Another consideration is the use of antihypertensive drugs. Research suggests that some of them may worsen sexual dysfunction. It's important to talk with a doctor about this before you begin treatment for hypertension or if you're already taking medications.
4: Good. So that's a complication there. The other question is, how long can you have hypertension before it causes damage and complications?
5: Well, hypertension is often called a silent killer because it doesn't cause symptoms until complications develop. In fact, it's estimated that 46% of people with hypertension do not know they have it. Hypertension also develops slowly, with complications happening over a matter of years. The exact time frame is highly individual. The key to detect blood pressure problems early and take steps to manage it throughout your life.
4: Good. The other question is, can you prevent these potential complications?
6: You can help prevent hypertension-related complications by taking steps to manage your blood pressure. First, regular blood pressure readings are critical in diagnosing hypertension. The American Heart Association considers a normal reading as less than 120 over 18. If you already have hypertension, treating it with medications can also help reduce complications. Additionally, a doctor might recommend the following lifestyle strategies, such as limiting salt in your diet, quitting smoking, limiting alcohol consumption, managing stress, getting daily exercise, and managing your weight.
4: Good. So you can work on it. You can work on it. If one, to prevent, the critical thing is to prevent it. Hypertension by being active, your lifestyle adjustments. And of course, if you do have hypertension, there are certain things that you need to do, lifestyle adjustments. We'll take a break now, and we'll probably try to get Mr. Fountain on the line. Take a break, quick break, and we'll come back.

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1: All right, good morning to you, Mr. Fountain, on the telephone there from Fresh Market. How are you doing this morning?
2: Good morning to you, Matt Perotti, and good morning to all the listeners, and good morning to your panelists this morning.
1: Mm-hmm. What's on the schedule this morning? What are we going to be talking about?
2: Well, Matt, it's a while I have not been. You have not heard, your listeners have not heard my voice.
1: I guess you're very busy, huh?
2: Well, you can see that I'm pretty always busy, yes. But it's a pleasure to be on. But I want to say a very special good morning to all the mothers. Nara, your mom in studio right now. Good morning to you. And good morning to all the listeners that are moms. And you know there are fathers that are moms, Matt. We can talk about that some other time. But there are fathers that also, that are moms, right? So I want to say a very...
1: I just hope you're one of them, right?
2: A very special good morning to all the listeners, especially those that are mothers. And even the males that are playing the role of a mother. Kudos to you, and may God continue to give you the strength to continue doing that. Man, this morning I will quickly want to highlight a session that we have in store right now, starting at 9 o'clock this morning, with some counselors from the counseling unit of the Department of Social Services, and the whole purpose of that is to really made people aware, increase the awareness of mental health and taking care of yourself. And of course, when one has diabetes, when one has high blood pressure, hypertension, you know that can play on their mental health as well. So mental health plays a role in every aspect of one's life. And it's not just the people that are on the psych medications or the people that are at the psychiatric unit or the people that we consider mad or crazy that suffer from mental health. Every single body at some point in life suffers from mental health issues. And so the counselors are indoor, we are partnering with us, and we want to highlight that. We want to let people know, give them some tips and so on, how to manage depression, how to manage anxiety, how to manage stress, because we are living in a very stressful world. My prices are going up every day. I just got a phone call a while ago of an order that we sent out, and the price increases are ridiculous. So all these things are going to cause stress and pressure on people when they have to get medication. So that is why we want you to be healthy. We want you to be healthy. We want you to come and buy the necessary different supplements. Very soon, hopefully maybe by next week, we'll be launching a completely new line of some very interesting herbal preparations, natural preparations, medicines from what we could say the Garden of Eden. Medicines from the Almighty, the holy herbs, as they may want to call them. People call them in different countries. The magic preparations. These are all there to help us stay healthy. We want people to stay healthy. And with high blood pressure, we want you to know your numbers. So we want you to come in and let's have a chat with the counselors. Let them give you some tips and so, as we want to encourage people to manage stress. Manage your anxiety and manage your depression before it gets to the point where you have to be put on medicine. Okay, stress, anxiety, and depression most of the times can be managed, and if it is managed adequately, you will have no need to go on medicines. So come in and have a chat with the experts this morning. It is free. Also, there will be a modest special going on at the same time. So you, if it's a man, you'll be able to get something for the wife or for the lady or for the concubine. The, I do not know what you may want to call them, for your mom, for your granny, for your auntie, and the ladies as well. Come and you can get something nice for yourself or for your mom, for your granny, auntie, etc. That promotion will be going on at the same time while we on the other side will be taking care of you and your mental health. So come and join us. Feel free to join us. And let's come and have a good time.
1: All right. Well, thank you, Mr. Fountain, this morning. 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Thank you, thank you, thank you. 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
4: Good. So what can we take away from our discussion? Hypertension is a common but serious condition that can increase one's risk of several health problems. 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And you need to care for yourselves. Yeah, it is important to get regular checkups with your doctor. Take your blood pressure medicine, be compliant. 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That's what we are there for, pharmacists. We can talk much about your medicines. You may have side effects from your medicine. Talk to us. Recently a patient came in and they had serious side effects from one medicine, which was very, very good side effects, and they want to know what to do. We give them advice, and of course they have to return to their doctor. You have complications, you have side effects. I want to make sure that the medicine you are on, that they don't make it more difficult for you with regards to side effects. So talk to us, visit us, and of course visit us today. We'll come along and we can give you additional advice. Good. So we look forward for being with you next week. If all goes well, we want to wish everyone a pleasant weekend.
1: I want to wish you the same. Happy fishing if the moon is out, right?

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0: All right, Dominica, it's already 9:11 in the morning. I want to share with you an interesting interview. I did a one-on-one with one Haitian national. One of those who lost his property as a result of the fire that burned down a few businesses and homes there. On Kennedy Avenue. He's putting a lot of the blame on the fire personnel because, according to him, and I'm hoping that he won't be ostracized or victimized as a result, he said when the report was made, about the fire that night, about 3:20. The fire officials did not believe and actually sent an ambulance to basically confirm that the fire was on. And he's basically saying, if the firemen got there earlier, they would have had a chance. Of putting off that blaze that eventually destroyed about 8 buildings in the area. He also spoke about the fact that there was some voodoo altar in his area on the premises. Where the fire was, huh? It's all over Facebook, or the Haitians involved in voodoo and the like. So he's responding also to this claim there that has been made. And, you know, he's a little upset about it. But again, he will speak to that. I'm going to share that interview I did just last evening. Let's listen a bit there. Let's listen.
1: Hear me on him again.
2: My name is Smith.
1: Smith. Okay. Smith. How many years you been in Dominica?
2: I've been in Dominica about 26, good 27 years.
1: 27 years?
2: Yes.
1: And you've been doing business since?
2: Since the time I'm doing business.
1: Yeah?
2: Yeah. And I be here for 22 years.
1: 22 years?
2: Yeah, doing business with my family and all. But only thing I don't like to hear, Matt, sometimes when you hear you're working at.
1: Right.
2: Okay, the fire catch. I'm glad they get a view from where, from beginning I was telling them where the fire start, but they wasn't believe me because they know what they know in their head.
1: Right.
2: But I'm glad they get to see how the fella come there and the my neighbor place and the fire. So that is a good way for me. The only thing I don't like when a big man, like big men, unless they have to control the fire truck and them man that that working on the truck.
1: Right.
2: I send other guy that being there with me.
1: Right.
2: And call them. When they call me from my phone.
1: About what
2: they
1: time?
2: Tell me
1: about
2: how long time? About 3 past. Three something about 3:30.
1: Okay, 3:20.
2: Yeah. And they send the guy. I send the guy and call the fire truck.
1: Right.
2: When the guy reach up there, they send the ambulance and said they have to send the truck. this an ambulance come and see this two. And that time they're not dead, they're catching fire. And we there. When the truck came, they still meet my place wasn't touched of fire yet.
1: So no fire see?
2: No fire yet, the truck knows. And even the short lady that was questioning me, he knows that.
1: Okay.
2: You understand? So on that time, when I came now, I meet them at the front there. Mm-hmm. They were sitting at the front. And they, at the front now, I have no fire.
1: No fire.
2: So when I see the fire now, try to catch there, I open this good there for them. I tell them, yo, go inside in that rally way there, or you will bury the fire with the water.
1: Right.
2: And if I will not get them to cross over to get Mr. Joshua's office. And he, therefore, you know, get the other building at the front.
1: Right.
2: And they still not believe me. They making noise with me. I making noise with them. They still not believe me. At the end of the day now, I have to hear in the radio people talking what they want. But I don't say people don't have to talk what they want. But I mean, at the meantime, big men like that at a big office that knows better than them, you should not supposed to follow them people that talking what they not see.
1: Yeah, yeah, yeah.
2: Because but I came here.
1: You see for yourself, but the fire didn't start by you.
2: No, you don't start by me for the time. And they knows, and them truck knows that.
1: Okay.
2: Them men truck, when they came there, the fire wasn't touched there yet. They had fire.
1: Just right there?
2: Yeah, right there. And they knows that. Mm-hmm. And they try to believe like me, put on shitting in the Facebook page about Haitian decision that. Mm-hmm. And write me that not woof them nothing. Since I came there, everybody knows what I doing. Business, employ, who I can employ, what I can employ with my family, we working at.
1: Mm-hmm.
2: Sometimes I there, sometimes I not there. Sometimes I down there, sometimes I not there. I do right, my God, sometimes I do far because I had a business place in my God.
1: Right.
2: I don't have time.
1: So you've been, you've been struggling for many
2: years? Struggling for how many years for reaching now? Uh-huh. And now, okay, look the place been down, everything flat, right?
1: Mm-hmm.
2: But I still don't have doubt with that. My concern's clear, I still working forward to get in my feet.
1: But a lot of people were concerned on Facebook. And they said you had a voodoo tower inside there.
2: I never knew that them thing there because what happened in there, I have my people and them living there. Why can I have voodoo store? All that going, I don't know what got going on.
1: So
2: people just say what they want. No, I don't know anything about that.
1: Who does that voodoo tower belong to?
2: No, because anything I get there, like when I get that step there, I build below it, I leave it how it is.
1: Okay.
2: I don't know nothing about what they're talking about. Okay. Because unless people, I have people from government, everybody, police used to come in the yard. They'll never see nothing like this by what they're talking about. But I don't know.
1: You
2: people
1: know.
2: Just say thing because it's Haitian.
1: Right.
2: You always say Haitian this, Haitian that. But I know not Haitian only that doing voodoo.
1: Okay.
2: I like to ask them again.
1: Uh-huh.
2: If it's Haiti only that doing voodoo.
1: Okay. That's a good question.
2: I like to repeat that highly and level.
1: Mm-hmm.
2: For the big men that to leave them men that have them fire truck to blame with, they have to come at that voodoo part. That is a nonsense talk.
1: But there were pictures of the voodoo standard, but you don't know nothing about that.
2: I don't know nothing about that, Mr. Matt. Because what they're talking about, I don't know about it. You know what I mean? What I know is again, you see? Okay, look, do this step there. I made this step there, right?
1: Right.
2: I top on the top of it.
1: Mm-hmm.
2: I build on the top of it. Do what I have to do and forget about that because I don't believe what the people saying or what or saw. What I'm saw that is for me is nonsense.
1: Right, right.
2: I don't believe, I don't put nothing in my head. So I do what I have to do and done.
1: Okay.
2: If you see, you finalize, you see, even though you see your head people, whatever, is a brain place.
1: Right.
2: You can't certify if it's a Haitian or who that brain it there because thing fly in anywhere. Okay, what about now? You see, if you see like a cemetery, somebody bury, there you can say, okay, something wrong there. I still cannot know because I get the place like this.
1: Okay.
2: You understand?
1: So when the stand was never there from what?
2: Everything was there. All what I get there, like in blocks and them thing there, I get them there.
1: Okay.
2: I just do what I have to do in prior, you know what I mean?
1: Okay.
2: So I don't know about nothing what they're talking about.
1: Okay.
2: I'm glad they get the fella that put the fire, you know, put the blame on me. Because they go and put blame like, I knows what happened, you know, people that will be with me inside there knows what happened. I don't know nothing,
1: so you don't know
2: about
1: anything
2: there. Yeah. No man, them what are they going to do with that? Because Dominican, some Dominican take that like a value, like mean something, but it's that is nothing. Nobody else without going out to that.
1: The firemen could have come earlier and stopped.
2: If they come earlier and again, if they come earlier, because when the time I send the truck, when I send the other Haitian that be there with me. If they came at that time and they also send ambulance instead the fire truck, they send an ambulance
1: first
2: to come and see. They say they come and see, and the Haitian telling you, look, fire and a place. How you can send ambulance? You understand?
1: They did not believe you at the first
2: time. They don't believe at that time. And when the ambulance come, the ambulance have to weep back to the fire station, and to then they get half hour. They still for the truck which in here. Yeah. Still, when they come, they still meet the fire right there, and that's front there.
1: And when did they? Start throwing the water?
2: They pack the truck at the front there, and they start to throw water at the front in the office, and the one of them there doing licking.
1: Yes.
2: And they missing a lot of practice. And that when all them places they're done like this, that should be not like this. Only that place that should be burned.
1: Uh-huh.
2: Those there shouldn't burn at that time because they knows they came there, they don't get no, they're catching fire yet. Because the woman that was living there with the keys,
1: right.
2: When the woman feel the heat on that side, he come out on that view and that there. And when he watch there and he see the fire there, and that time all of them come out.
1: Okay.
2: You understand? So when people there on Facebook talking all them nonsense, big man. Not supposed to be on that stage. Mm-hmm. Big man supposed to talk level thing.
1: Yeah, I know.
2: That to know, okay, people who will be concerned. Common sense talk. May them kind of talk, they leave them for cheering on them. That saying thing they don't know what they're saying about. But if you're up there already, or you can talk them kind of thing you don't know, you don't see, and you know them thing that is nonsense.
1: So you're saying that fire could have been out?
2: It could be out since before beginning for right here.
1: From right there.
2: If they come early and they have good practice, you will not cross all over
1: good
2: there.
1: Good training,
2: yeah. Sorry. Mm-hmm. You understand, Mr. Matt? So that is the question I sent for them. I don't like to hear who they're talking about, Haitian, no. All of us is human being.
1: Right.
2: We are working for better. You go somewhere, you're going to work for better. You send your children there, even though you not go, you send your children the same better, you send them better. Because why you send it for? Because you know something by you, where you are, you can't get it. It's why you send it overseas.
1: Okay.
2: So not because you see somebody coming there, you think you can tell them what you feel like or what you want to.
1: Mm.
2: Whatever you for it or not.
1: Yes.
2: You have to respect everybody, or everybody will respect you.
1: So you're upset with the people that...
2: No, I upset up that.
1: Okay.
2: I upset up that with big men and people that... Man, I don't have a problem for low people that saying what they want.
1: Mm-hmm.
2: But I don't like to hear men have common sense. You say you have common sense.
1: Yes.
2: If some low people talking, you're not supposed to share with them and you advise shit talk about that. You should watch it and hear it and just nonsense pass.
1: And don't repeat it.
2: Just go on your fireman.
1: Yes.
2: Your truck, you don't have good truck in the road to have to when fire kept food.
1: So you blaming the firemen that?
2: Yeah, I blaming them a lot. And they knows that I tell them at the front of them. Not like me, I said there. I blame them there. Because they make me talk a lot there when they have to fire off that for me. But I can tell you the big question argument. A policeman stay there in the corner. He say, that is secret place. Let it burn. Let it that Haitian place burn.
1: Uh-huh.
2: That is that the policeman say they right here,
1: a
2: crossover.
1: You say let's see who
2: burned it? The policeman say that is secret place.
1: Okay.
2: Leave it burn. Then old Haitian there. That's what he say.
1: Uh-oh.
2: And then when they say that all them firemen was on that side there, after a while, about 2-3 minutes, all of them go over across over. They leave that start winning high like this. You understand?
1: Yeah.
2: That's how they saying it. So I'm not pleased with that.
1: Yeah.
2: And I was there with them from beginning. I helped them carry the woods, go inside, for they can get away, for they can off the fire.
1: Okay.
2: Do you understand?
1: Mm-hmm.
2: That's what I'm going to say.
1: You're going to rebuild after this?
2: Well, I don't know. We have to think first and just some couple talk how to do, and then we take over.
1: Okay.
2: You understand?
1: But your plan is to...
2: No, even though not there, but I will make... I can't afford for that.
1: Okay, but this piece of property belongs to you, no?
2: It not belong to me, it belong to the owner. But another question, the owners, I never owe owners for the
1: land?
2: whatever our rent.
1: You keep paying them.
2: But people keep calling us, say I am owing the owner. I never owing owners.
1: Okay.
2: I was paying them rent. So I don't know why them people get that on for.
1: Mm-hmm.
2: Or is it the owners that say to them? That's another question again. So I just cut it off there. I'm not going to be saying longer talk with that. Okay. You know, that shot well, yeah, I was just saying. Right.
1: Well, thank you very much.
2: You're welcome, Mr. Man. Smith.
1: Smith.
2: Yeah.
1: Smith,
2: what? Fleurentis. F-L-E-U-R-E-N-T-I-S.
1: Okay, my brother. Take care.
2: You Thanks, too, bro. Sir. Yeah, bless all.
1: Bless all.
2: Let me understand.
0: All right, so in a nutshell, he said that this Haitian national said when he first heard of the fire, through a friend who was living in the yard, he sent that gentleman to the fire station. They were in disbelief, so they sent the ambulance first.

0: reports we just heard, the way they approached that fire was the wrong way. He actually opened the gate so they could fight the fire from that angle. I wish I had a video I could show you, but I think some investigation has to be done. And we heard a fireman yesterday speaking, and I have another fireman which I will play sometime, maybe next week, who said also that the fire they approached, I'm talking about a current fireman, huh? The approach was a wrong. So the authorities have to investigate and find out just what is going on, because we need a full explanation, a full investigation as to why the fire was so explosive there. Hello, talk to me on the telephone. You had to go and confirm a fire? I mean, come on. Hello, talk to me. Are you there, caller? Yes.
1: Yeah, I said morning.
0: I said morning to you, sir. What's
1: okay,
0: up?
1: Thank you. Matt, I have lived here to you just a short time. I live in Guadalupe. My second brand is Martinique. Matt, Haitians are the worst type of people to talk to.
0: Well, we're not talking about the Haitians. We're talking about the fire this time. So, what is your point? So, they're not people? You can't talk to them? Hello, talk to me. Whether you say you believe or not, that would be your choice. Hello, talk to me on the telephone. You see?
2: Yes, morning. I got that interview from the Haitian brother who's actually on the compound. And telling you the sequence of events. Because I'm telling you about how untrained these people are, which is what we were talking about yesterday. Matt, when you have people that are sent by their pirates and the positions, they are untrained, and something real happens. Look at the sequence of events giving you. They didn't believe that there was a fire. They sent an ambulance. Even in the jolly big fire, we saw ambulances showing up with stuff, hose and stuff, but you're not seeing the truck. And then they don't already hit ready for the fire hydrants, valves, oil. These are the problems that we have in the system. And he is giving it to you because he was right there. He's on the compound. That's not the person that came there after they helped the fire. You know, he's right there. So I'm saying now, how are you going to get that result when you have, in the first fire, you heard about money that was given to fire officers for doing a good job? Look at in that situation, lessons were not learned from the first fire. So we have the same untrained people, and what training happened between that time and now? Are you seeing fire officers going around checking the hydrants, doing this, doing that, doing things, putting things in place? The equipment that we heard that was brand new, I didn't see that in effect in terms of hitting the fire from the air. And you're hearing all
0: As a matter of fact, I spoke to a fire officer himself who said they have not received training for that new equipment.
2: The River Mount, I used to see fire officers coming and get trained there. How to handle a hose, a loose hose that's bathing like a snake. How to creep up on it. How to pump water out of the river and to send into the machine and to do stuff. My brother, where is that happening now? People are not understanding what's going on. We need to get to that demonic system that we have, and that is what our problem is. Everything the government, the political system, political demonic system runs everything in the country, and that's what we're going to get. People seem to be going to church and hearing all what God's saying to do. And as they see the door of the church closed, they sing in the presence of the devil, you know. That's what I see going on in our Dominica there, you know. So all the little nonsense that's going on, because it's a Haitian that gives you the story, why is it a Haitian nation? But the reality is the reality. And if it continues, like the fireman said yesterday, Rosa is going to burn down. And you have other places. Look at the close proximity of the fire to the fire station. Man, that should never happen. That should never have gone that far. And look, he's telling you, ambulance that come first to justify that there was really a fire before the truck came, even half an hour later. And when they came, they even hit me to start him to hit the fire from the wrong angle. I better have a nice day, because I'm very out there in a place where we that put ourselves there, and we that need to get ourselves out of it. Have a good day.
0: I think a full investigation there needs to take place, huh? As I said, I'll share with you an interview with a fire officer, current, huh? I will not disclose

0: you'll hear his story as we continue to investigate further. On the telephone, good morning to you. Yes.
1: Good morning again, Matt. And this is what you're
0: saying. No, I don't want to hear what you're saying because you've been very prejudicial. Because a Haitian, I should not talk to the Haitian. All right? No, I will not accept that. He's a human being just like you. Stop being prejudicial because the man is a Haitian. He's giving his story. Should we not accept it? Because he's a Haitian? Come on, man. Get to it. Hello, talk to me. Yes? Are you there? Yes. Caller. Are you there, caller? You're jumping not on the story, you're jumping on the Haitian. Hello, talk to me. Come on. I am telling you, I will not accept your call criticizing Haitians. That's my point to you. You may have your own problems with them, but I am not going to accept you criticizing Haitians because they're giving their side of the story. I'm not wired that way, my brother. I'm not wired. Because the Haitians don't listen to them.

0: 449-3095, 449-3096. I'm saying a full investigation needs to take place. And I'm telling you again, there's another interview I'll share sometime from a fire officer, basically repeating the same. A current fire officer. On the telephone, hello, talk to me, yeah?
1: Matt, me again. This full investigation is needed. When you have a politician controlling the whole system, they are the ones pulling people on board in this institution. They are the ones that still have to be in this investigation. The police is corrupt. The firemen corrupt. Every institution is corrupt. Who's going to give you a clean an investigation that's going to give you a result of whatever happened there? And then you think heads are going to roll because, okay, look what's supposed to happen and didn't happen. My daughter, you have to wake up and understand where we are, you know. You need to understand that there is no full investigation that's going to take place. It will not happen because the whole system is corrupt. And we cannot do nothing about it because what? We are the ones supporting it for it to even grow further, bigger. We created a monster. We're still creating a bigger monster. Because the people that are there, when you have people coming on board in institutions like that, don't know their role, their function, their responsibilities, plus untrained, who are you going to get to do that investigation? You, answer me, Matt. Who is going to do that investigation?
0: Well, somebody, that's trained, like a former fire officer might
1: make himself available. But then a lot of these trained people that are competent, The government saves them all because what? Some of these people that cannot be micromanaged, the government will get rid of them and they put people that they can micromanage and say yes to them. Remember, it happened in the education system. It happened in, I don't want to name them, every institution in Dominica is like that.
0: I'll tell you what, Melvin, an independent investigation needs to take place. Thank you very much. It's about what time? 9:35. Are you there, caller? Yes. Caller. Hello. Nobody home. Hello, talk to me on the telephone, yes? Are you there, caller?
2: Morning, Matt. I'm Avery the Haitian. What the Haitian say makes sense because Dominicans don't like to say things about Haitian. And them guys working so hard to make their money. And they should check in better than that.
0: Yes.
2: Hello, okay, have a blessed day.
0: Have a blessed day, yes. That's the point I'm making. Not because he's a Haitian, he doesn't have a story. On the telephone, are you there? Yes. Are you there, caller?
3: Yes, man, I'm there. Good morning. Good morning.
0: Morning.
3: You and your listeners, my friend.
0: Morning.
3: Let me commend you on what you just did. Put bricks on that. This is a Haitian brother. Just because Haitian. We got to stop this nonsense. I see black people do this all over the place. Let me say something, man. I listened to the brethren from Haiti. He's just as a loss as anybody else who place got burned down. And he was just giving his story. That's his version of what takes place. So why should he be any less or different from anybody else? He also made a statement about, you know, we always look at Haiti as voodoo and Ogre and all that thing. And he said it is not only Haitian or whatever. All this nonsense that we bring in the story is unnecessary just because he's from Haiti. There was a fire. There was a criminal-minded individual who decided to do something. And I'm going to throw something in the mix, man, because I'm seeing a similarity here. Yesterday, I sent you a post, and I made mention of Mr. The lawyer who got killed up there in Goodwill area.
0: Joshua?
3: No.
0: Gunny man. Right.
3: They were outstanding citizens, but didn't go along with the status quo. Joshua is the another one, is the latest, along with everybody else, along with him in that building in the area who have lost their livelihood. Right? He's an outspoken individual. He stands on justice, truth, and rights. Mr. Andy Jolly, Matt, what I'm trying to say, Matt, those are people who are outspoken people, man, who stand up on truth and right. Is it something wrong with what's taking place that these folks are outspoken, that their areas are targeted?
0: Well, again, you can come to your own conclusion, huh? That speculation at this point. Hello, talk to me, 9:38. Are you there, caller? Yes, sorry.
4: Yes, come on. Good morning to you, and good morning.
0: Yes, sir.
4: Hey, Matt, you know, I'm so disturbed with all behavior in the country. Matt, what about the Haitians? Haitians are human beings. I love these people, you know, Matt. They are human beings, so let them speak. They have the rights. Matt, on the other hand, Matt, we are talking, but Matt, I'm concerned about this Melvin Hall fire station serving how many districts from Cali, Bishi, go up to Atkinson, go over to Concord. Matt, one fire department service station. Serving, and plus the airport. When their planes on the ground, the fire department, they cannot move. They cannot do nothing. They cannot attend. Suppose Wesley have a fire, Marvel have one and Concord. What is going to happen at Kingston? Look at the distance. No one is looking into that. No one is talking about that. We need to look into that as well, because that should open our eyes. What is happening in Roseau? Look at how close the fire is from the fire department. And watch what happened. So look at the distance from Wesley to Melvin Hall. Look at the distance from Marvel at Kingston. So Matt, I think these who representing those people, you represent, I don't know, like you use the word parrot, need to look into this. And all the money we are floating around, let us build another fire department. Let us be a fire service station, somewhere between Marigot, Wesley, Concord, somewhere that can attend to those fires that will take place in the future. It will happen, Matt. It's only when. So Dominicans are listening, and give the Haitians a break. God bless them, man. Give them a break.
0: All right, caller, thank you very much. You know what a fire officer told me? Just imagine that there's no water in Roseau. The firemen are not even trained to remove, you know, to pull water, pump water out of the river like they used to do in the past. They're not even trained for that. A fire officer, a current fire officer, said, if there's no water in the city and there's one fire, Roseau will burn down. We have to put that in our pipes and smoke it, eh? Thank you very much. The firemen are speaking. I'm hoping that the officials are listening. They said, if there's a fire in Roseau and there's no water, let's just imagine there's no water. The firemen have not been trained to remove or pump water out of the river. Think about this for a moment. 4493095, we're next up there with Jolly's Market. Huh? On the telephone, yes. Are you there, caller? Yes.
5: Yes, Mr. Mark, good morning.
0: Morning to you.
5: The gentleman who called and given the saying whatever about the Haitian, the next time, ask him, do you have any family members out of Dominica? Would you like them to be treated like that? To my understanding, I was not there for Hurricane Maria. But if it was not for the Haitians and their famine, people would have a much harder time in finding food.
0: That's true.
5: We leave our country, we go to other countries, it's for a better life, like the guy was saying. There is a song I was listening to once on my phone, "What Have Haitians, What Have Haiti Done to You?" You know, we all black. It is that person that come with a kule, why, yay. We have them up on a platter. But our own brothers, what did Haiti do? What Haiti did was fight for what was right, you know, and up to this day, they're still paying the consequences. So why should our own people place on the Haitians like they are? No, they are people too. And they leave and come to Dominica for a better life. But when you see them, my people have a thing to say, those speak on voices. Some of these people are very intelligent people, you know.
0: Very. So
5: just because of hard times and circumstances, they have to run from their country. A lot of us run from our country too because of hard times and circumstances. So tell them to give these people a break.
0: All right, Carla, thank you very much. On the telephone, hello, talk to me. Yeah. Yes.
6: Matt,
0: yeah,
6: morning.
0: Yeah. Morning to you. Morning.
6: Matt, Haitians are the same people we are, black people. And that is it. And Matt, I have to remember, after Erica, the amount of dirt that piled up, I could not get to go upstairs because my steps were covered. Nobody wants to work. Haitians have to, whether I have to pay them, yes, but they are the ones who work with me. Haitian fellas. But I didn't know the firefighters up to date cannot use the hose to suck out water from the river.
0: That's what one fire officer told me last night.
6: Oh my God. They used to come all back and sit all about and pull their No man, they don't ready it. Jesus.
0: Well, listen. To the story next week from a current fire officer. Nobody's out of the system, you know. A fire officer, senior, who has many concerns. We're gonna come back after this.

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3: All right, well, let's say good morning to our friend from Jolly's. How are you doing this morning?
4: Good morning, Matt. How are you? I'm good.
3: I'm here. As usual.
4: Yes. Okay. So, good morning to our lovely listeners and welcome back to Jolly's Market, your trusted source for health updates and community wellness. In today's segment, we're taking a moment to recap Wednesday's episode of Health Vibes, where we were joined by pediatrician Dr. Dwayne Laville to discuss baby care and infant health. One important point highlighted was that respiratory infections can easily be passed to babies through kissing them on the mouth, so parents and family members are encouraged to avoid that practice. The discussion also touched on colic, or what we commonly call gripe, in babies. Before turning to medication, skin-to-skin contact with the mother can sometimes help soothe the baby. And of course, solutions like gripe water are also available at Jolly's Pharmacy. Acid reflux in babies was another topic discussed, and parents were encouraged to hold babies upright after feeding to help reduce discomfort. Pharmacists can also create compound mixtures to assist with acid reflux in babies. Breastfeeding was strongly encouraged, especially during the first 6 months, since breast milk provides important immune support for babies. Mothers were also reminded of the importance of proper nutrition and hydration. And when introducing solid foods, parents were encouraged to introduce foods one at a time, so allergic reactions can be monitored carefully. Another helpful tip shared was using more natural methods to prevent insect bites in babies, such as applying coconut oil to the skin, which of course you can find at Jolly's Pharmacy. So those were just a few of the key takeaways from Wednesday's Health Vibes discussions with Dr. Dwayne Laville. Stay tuned, stay informed, stay empowered, and remember, Jolly's Pharmacy leading the way in healthcare. 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
2: 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I'm your host. Thank you for joining us today.
1: Thank you.
2: Thank you, Matt.
1: Are you a mother?
2: I'm not.
1: Oh, okay. I was about to tell you happy Mother's Day. Happy Mother's Day to your mom, okay?
2: Thank you.
1: Okay.
2: Yes.
1: See you
2: bye
1: next
2: bye.
1: Week. Thank you. Yes. Bye-bye.

0: On the telephone, hello, talk to me, yes?
1: Matt Morning, I just didn't want the next yesterday morning to finish without I saying that. Last night, I saw the police out in their numbers, and I want to say thanks to the police. Although it had to take what it took there for that to happen, but they were out last night in their numbers. I can safely say from 12 to at least after 4 this morning, I witnessed the police in different areas in Roseau. Although it's on vehicles there, but they're doing their patrols, they're stopping in different areas, they meet guys, they search up guys. I saw that with my own two eyes. I just want to give kudos to the police because I give them plaque when I have to give them. I have to give them praise because of what I saw last night. Anytime from about 12-ish, you could see they were patrolling slowly, their lights on, maybe on their park lights. So in one vehicle, their emergency lights on, they're flicking around, they're checking around. Then there's another older Toyota with maybe about 3 or 4 of them on it. They're making their turns around. You can see from different areas between half an hour to 45 minutes. If you see them on River Street, maybe another 35 minutes, you see them on Great Marlborough Street. Let's say within another 25 minutes, you see them on Ship Street. Maybe another half an hour, they're somewhere on the Bayfront. I saw them out last night. And I actually saw where they actually stopped certain guys and actually searched them. So I just want to put that on the record today before your show over. Yeah, I really want to say kudos to the police. I would like to see more of that. That is what I grew up seeing, the safety of the city of Roseau with policemen doing their patrols at night. I knew it happening on foot, but then it was on vehicles last night. I welcome that. That's a great start.
0: All right, thank you. Thank you for your commendation there. When you have to give them blows, you give them blows. But if they have to be commended, you also do so. So thank you, Mervyn. Thank you. Police, great work. Continue these patrols nighttime. This is what the caller is suggesting here. Let's see if we can get a few voice notes. Are you there, caller? Yes.
2: Yes. Good morning, Matt.
0: Morning to you. Morning.
2: Matt, I'm listening.
0: Yes.
2: And I'm a bit, I don't even know how to explain it. But I want to say good morning to all Dominicans listening at home and abroad.
0: Mm-hmm.
2: I'm abroad. I'm out of state. But I'm listening religiously. Matt, concerning the fire, I believe the Haitian. Why? Because he was on site. He had first hand to see what was happening. And Dominicans, not because he's a Haitian, it could be a Chinese, it could be whosoever.
0: Mm-hmm.
2: We're giving him the benefit of a doubt. It is true. And Matt, for the training for the fireman, for the firemen, I'm calling on the Prime Minister, the chief of the fire station, and those under that is in charge of the firemen. Imagine. Every day, the firemen supposed to be outside doing drill, be it emergency or not. We cannot wait for when there is fire only for them to, get on board. Matt, I'm living in the European country, and even children at primary school is taught how to use a fire extinguisher. Matt, I had a friend working on the express, the Zeal, and there are days off for them to do drills in case of emergency fire drowning. Matt, instead the firemen stay and have how many days on call, meaning on call, no emergency here, no fire there. Instead they stay in the station playing domino. They're supposed to be doing hands-on drill. Bring them out in the field. Bring them out on the beach. Bring them in river. Bring them in the forest. Let them do some drills. Some of them stays there and nothing to do playing domino. I looked at the video the other day at Jolly's Pharmacy, where the fire took place, and alas, I'm sorry to say it, but some of them are so unfit. Their stomach big in front of them, like a cushion, cannot even carry the hose. So instead of staying in when there is no emergency, send them to do training, send them to do drill. Oh, Matt, on this note, I'm listening. I am listening, Matt. Have a blessed morning.
3: Good morning, Matt. Matt, I'm listening to this interview with this Haitian brother, and I could have swear I heard him say that they had police officers standing there, and the police officers said, it's a Haitian business or Haitian building, whatever it is. So let it burn. Let the fire burn. And if that is so, Matt, that is wrong. That is wrong on many, many, many levels. And these officers that said that, they need to be disciplined, because that is not right at all. Whether it's Haitian, whether it's Dominicans, whatever it is, that is just wrong on so many levels.

0: On the telephone, yes? Are you there?
1: Matthew, Junior, morning.
0: How are you doing this morning?
1: Oh, I'm giving God thanks.
0: That's it. Thank you.
1: Yeah. Now, I am calling on our pal rep. Matt, I don't know when last you drove on Wharton Waven Road, but already our road, they did not set it up for us after the hurricane, and we're using that back road coming down to Mount Prosper area there. Jesus, help us. I don't know, but Matt, when you see people come on the cruise ship, the amount of buses, coasters that are coming to Wharton Waven and using that bad back road. Parep, don't say you are not getting information. Please do not say that you're not getting information. Parep, I don't like to call the radio and talk about that, but I haven't got a choice. Our road is bad news. Every year in the valley, they have their good road, and we have a little crooked little thing there. Well, if that's all you're giving us, mother, fix it first. I can't understand that so many people using Wharton Waven Road coming up in the valley. Wharton Waven is the capital of the valley, and we're just being neglected. I mean, man, do something first. And let me tell you something about the Haitians. I don't know, but the Haitians are nice people. They are nice people. If the Haitians were to leave Dominica right now, hey, Dominicans in problem. Check it out. Dominicans in problem. Go in the market and tell me the amount of Dominicans you see in the market selling nowadays. You understand?
0: That's very true, yeah.
1: Except on the Haitians a bit. They are human beings like us. They have to survive. Who doing their nonsense? God seeing them. You understand? But you cannot put everybody in the same category. That's, love you, man.
0: Love you, too. That's a happy Mother's Day, too. Happy Mother's Day.
1: I'm on the road one of those days. Happy, come and have a picture. Come and say something.
0: Happy Mother's Day. You hear me? You hear me? Happy Mother's Day. Thank you.
1: Thank you, darling.
0: Bye-bye.
1: I'm going to enjoy that.
0: Thank you. Bye-bye. Okay. 449-3095-9697. Let's do this.
2: Yeah. The policemen are patrolling the city. Or I should say Roseau, right? That's not consistent. That just happened. And that's how they operate in Dominica. Something happens, and then, police are out checking people for their licenses, or if they're wearing a seatbelt or something, for a day or two, and then it's done, it's over. It's business back as usual. Nothing is consistent. And the reality is, the way things happen in Dominica, these policemen are patrolling the place. If one of their guys, one of the people, is doing something wrong, they're gonna let them go. Nobody pays. If you are supporting, if you are one of us, then you get away with stuff. This is what corruption breeds, crime and poverty. End of story. This is what it breeds. You sometimes you want to say, oh, the policemen, like Mervyn is saying right now, I want to say kudos to them because, I hit them hard when I have to. But the reality is, let's see how long this is going to last, and what good is going to come out of that when, if it's one of the guys who's doing something wrong, they're going to let them go. They're going to get away with it. I mean, come on, this is, it's laughable. I'll tell you, it's laughable. For something to really happen, like they say, the fish rots from the head. This is where we start. I'm just saying. Happy Friday, everybody. Take care. Bye-bye.

0: I think I have a call on the line there before we step out with Belfast in a few minutes. Let's take Mr. Hilary Schillingford. Good morning, sir. How you doing? Are you there? Or something wrong? Get wrong. Okay, let's see if we can connect that again. Are you there? Yeah, I'm hearing you. Are you there?
1: Yes, ma'am, I'm here.
0: Okay, for some reason, myself. Are you there? Hello? I'm hearing you, but very, very low, you know? Yeah, let me see if I can increase the volume there for a bit. Are you there? Go again, go again. Yes?
1: Can you hear me now?
0: I'm really low, but you want to try calling me back? Call me back. Call me back. Yeah, straight. Okay, thank you.

0: I'll tell you what, we have Belfast next year, but let's take Mr. Hilary Richland for a few minutes already. 10:10. So in the next 5 minutes, we'll take on our friends from Belfast. Good afternoon to you, Mr. Richland. How are you doing?
1: Good morning to you, Matt, and good morning to Dominica.
0: Good morning to you, yes.
1: Matt, that the perspective have been changing all along the line, Matt.
0: Mm-hmm.
1: Matt, clearly, we have an assassin on the run, Matt. And a sinist on the run, Matt.
0: Mm-hmm.
1: Somebody who's creating havoc in the city, Matt. Matt, every time you listen to a different part, you see things changing, Matt. Matt, if you listen to that interview by the man, I didn't think you'd pick it up. Somewhere in the end of the interview of Smith,
0: mm-hmm.
1: Smith is saying that he asked them several times to stop the fire over there burn already. Let's stop it from spreading.
0: Mm-hmm.
1: ABC. Firefighting, Matt. You agree with me, Matt?
0: Of course.
1: You agree with me?
0: Yes, I said. Yes,
1: I look at the firefighters, Matt, fighting a fire on Lagoon. A little bar. And Matt, it took them almost 45 minutes to get that door broken. I choose not to call your program to try to criticize the inefficiency of the fire service. But Matt, in that interview, the guy's saying, one of the police officers, we need to name him and shame him. We need to find out who's that police officer who stood there and said, security office, let it burn. The man is speaking confidently. He's telling you, without a doubt, he saw and he knows what he's saying. And he was well in control of the situation. And a police officer is saying, security office, let it burn. And the nations that there, let them burn. Matt, that police officer need to be named and shamed. We know we have rogue police officers. We know we have criminals at all levels in the police force. But Matt, could it be that the man who came with the jacket, which everybody thought had spread the fire, Matt, nothing in the camera footage showing a spark of fire, something that a camera would pick up as soon as it appeared. You with me, Matt?
0: I'm following you.
1: When you look at the guy, he went there and he ran out. There was no spark. So he could have been going there to steal. And there were people inside there already doing what they have to do, Matt. And it has been brought to my understanding that the guy made about 6 reports. And police only came there twice. And there was threats made to him to burn his place, Matt. Matt, I also understand a lawyer went to represent a guy who's in custody now. Since Wednesday or whatever. And the police has never interviewed him for the fire. What are you waiting for? You waiting for somebody to go and clear certain evidence? If you have a man in custody, immediately interview him. Something seemed to be wrong. I smell a rat. And could it be that the fire came there and the officers feel they get instructions or try to fight the fire? Hell, if it go further, I go further. I seek a replace, as the officer said. As the guy claims that the officer said.
0: Mm-hmm.
1: So this is something we need a thorough investigation into, Matt. That need to be investigated. And firefighting, and it is by no mistake that coming from the Jollies, we are a Jolly guy, has been very vocal on radio. We know Sikiri has been very vocal. And I believe a thorough investigation need to be launched into that fire situation that taken. Look at here, last night.
0: Another one
1: may have started.
0: Mm-hmm.
1: And why is there it start? To show that all callers get in a pit of fire too. But don't they have nothing to burn? So we have to be very careful. Today is one set, tomorrow it could be another set.
0: On that note, Hilary, I'll take you on because we have a stop coming up. But thank you very much. Some investigations have to continue. A full investigation. Even fire officers are speaking out. So I'll play the fire officers something on Monday, huh? This is the Hot Seat, Dominica's most talked about talk show. Let's stop for Belfast at this time. Stick around. 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
2: I will stop with Belfast on a Friday. I suspect that the young lady just loves this track there. Dancing to the beat. Good morning to you. How are you doing
3: good
2: this
3: morning? Good morning. I'm fine. And how are you?
2: I'm hanging in there.
3: Right. I mean, I know you're not a mother, but happy Mother's Day to you.
2: Thank you. They're actually mothers who are, they're actually fathers who are mothers, you know?
3: That is true.
2: Good morning to you. Are you a mother?
3: Yes, I am.
2: All right. Congrats. Happy Mother's Day.
3: Thank you very much.
2: All right. What's happening with Belfast today?
3: Everything is happening with Belfast. Belfast has, you know, we're Belfast.
2: Okay.
3: We're Belfast. Oh, before we begin, did you go to Jazz and Creole? How did you enjoy Jazz and Creole?
2: I did, and I actually enjoyed a few, one or two bands, you know?
3: Okay. Okay, did you get a chance to sample our liquors at Jazz and Creole?
2: I think I did. Yes.
3: That's good.
2: Right. What's the reaction as it relates to what happened there to Jazz and Creole?
3: Well, the reaction.
2: Got some good reports.
3: Yes, we did. We did. On especially on the new liquors, we did. Mm-hmm. We got some positive feedback.
2: I don't see you there.
3: No.
2: You?
3: No, I was not. I had prior engagements with my son, but okay. I was not. But
2: how old is your son?
3: He's 13.
2: 13?
3: Yes.
2: Wow.
3: Yes.
2: You don't look like that, though.
3: Thank you.
2: All right. So what's happening in Belfast today?
3: Well, we're continuing with our Mother's Day, mm-hmm. sales of our Mother's Day bundles.
2: Okay.
3: That is the three wines, the three Wu wines. That's the red and the white. There's the free box. The mm-hmm. box of three wines for $50. And then we also have another package for $60. You get a bottle of rum punch, a mm-hmm. bottle of Zha Jam, mm-hmm. and Diamond Reserve coconut rum. You can get that for $60.
2: Okay.
3: So we still have those on sale. And we also have another little something coming up, you know, just for the mothers,
2: mm-hmm.
3: just for the mothers, and also for the last minute gift buyers. So
2: there's something in there for mothers.
3: Yes,
2: huh?
3: There's something in there for mothers.
2: What else is available this weekend?
3: Not really much, but next week for sure.
2: Uh-huh.
3: We're continuing with our samplings of the Zha Jam ginger liquor and also the Island Chill sodas, which, by the way, I can say I believe is in number one top new soda on Island.
2: Mm.
3: Yes.
2: You have different flavors, right?
3: Yes, we have different flavors. We have a fruit cocktail, a cola champagne, a ginger ale, a Moby.
2: Uh-huh.
3: We do have a Moby in it, but and we also have a bitter lemon. Uh-huh. Bitter lemon. And those are for the drinks, like those the sodas, and uh-huh. we also have mixers in it, like we have a club soda and a soda water. So for the bartenders, you know, you can check out the Island Chill so that you can have your club soda, soda water, and even the ginger ale at your bar to serve with your drinks.
2: Mm. So if you want to advise mothers as to what drinks should they pick up for the weekend there from Belfast, what would that be?
3: From Belfast, well, my personal favorite is the El Dorado Cream Liquors. You can decide to pick up any one. We have the El Dorado Rum Cream, the El Dorado Butter Pecan, and also the Espresso. My personal favorite is the espresso. If you're a coffee lover, you have that one on the bat. And you can sip it on ice and just enjoy your weekend. Just sit back, relax, enjoy your weekend. And for once, the fathers or the men cater to the women.
2: Well, we'll find out.

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3: All right, let's do this one for mothers before we go, huh? Just for mothers, mothers, mothers. On behalf of Belfast, huh? This one for the mothers.

Of course, before we against leaves, we want to say a big up to the many bands that support Belfast. Brian's Bar Saint Sauveur, Deborah's Bar Marsac, One Pot Container Bar Roseau, Rose on the Highway Pottersville, Davos Bar and Roseau, Man Man's Bar Woodbridge Bay, MP Shop Marsac, Brigadier's Bar Pay Bush, Jaw Drop Sport Maho,

0: to each and every mother on island, from me and from Belfast. 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
1: Happy Mother's Day.
0: Thank you. When she did, he started to moan and shout. I wish they dead could
1: now wake up and bust me down out. Next up, a Creole habit. And she had to eat the bread
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0: 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I just want to say good morning to whoever you are. Welcome to another Creole Heartbeat program. I'm Leroy Waddix-Charles, and today we're going to really have a celebration of our culture as we're going to be delving deep into the spinal cord of our culture. And we have a special guest, Ian Jackson, and he will be with us for the next hour and 20 minutes. And by the way, wherever you are listening to the big station Q95 FM, we want to say thank you. Welcome to another Creole Heartbeat program. We'll be also live on Q95 Facebook page and also Q95 YouTube channel. And we want to say good morning and happy Mother's Day weekend to all our mothers, godmothers, stepmothers, great-grandmothers, fathers playing the role of mothers. It's a big weekend. It's not as huge as it used to be, but nevertheless, it's that time dedicated especially to celebrate the greatest women who ever walked the face of this earth. Let's walk up across to our studios and say good morning to Ian Jacko Jackson. Good morning to you, my friend.
1: Yeah, morning, Maddox. Morning. Really nice being here. Of course, as I told you, I ran off from DBS to come here because I really thought it was DBS. You know, you move around in the move stations, you're doing your stuff. And I really glad to be part of the discussion, you know, today, especially as we proceed Mother's Day. Yeah.
0: Yes, I mean, another Mother's Day, Ian Jackson. I know, I'm not sure if your mom is alive.
1: No, she's dead, oh, man. Same, she died many years ago.
0: So the both of us,
1: 29 both, years now, yeah.
0: Yeah, about the same as mine, myself. And let's hope that whoever they are among the saints, that everything is okay and they did what they had to do to make sure that they will enjoy the next life.
1: For sure. And then in the course of a program, as a poet myself, I have a poem on mother, which probably I'd share later on with the people, for all mothers, especially those like me and you who have lost their mothers.
0: Yes. Ian Jackson, just before we delve into our topic this morning, last evening I attended the book launch. It's an audio book launch of Joy Stout.
1: Oh, Joy. Okay.
0: I know Baba will be there next
1: week. Yes, it was before.
0: Baba will be with us next
1: week. Okay, all right.
0: Cool. Stephen Baba Richards. But it's the first time hearing of a Dominican making the audio book. I'm not sure if any others
1: I think, have done so. Yeah, I think Baba did it too. Did it also. So when he talked to you, probably he'll tell you about that. Mm-hmm. And his previous book about Caribbean Warner.
0: Yes.
1: He has an audio edition of it and so on.
0: Yes.
1: Yeah, I think that basically is the way to go. Not everybody probably even have the time. You know, nowadays reading is not the thing that people delve into too much nowadays.
0: Mm-hmm.
1: And so sometimes to sit down there and read the entire book. I'm a reading fanatic, so I read. Mm-hmm. When I decide to read something, I read it. But many persons are not like me. And so you might want to do your chores in the kitchen or in your home and have this thing playing in your head, you know, and listen even before you go to bed. So the audiobook has been a good addition to literature and literary content.
0: But why we don't read like before? I mean, I remember the day prior to the television, we know that the television and the gadgets have kind of taken over. But I remember the days when we would read and share books.
1: Yes, for sure. I mean,
0: that tradition is long gone.
1: Yeah, we grew up at the time of the Enid Blyton and the Hardy Boys.
0: Yes.
1: I used to have a lot of Hardy Boys and even Nancy Drews.
0: Yes. And when you cannot get Hardy Boys,
1: you go read that naturally. You read Nancy Drew, you know?
0: Yes.
1: And so, yes, that is started lacking, and it can be seen by what happens now in the world, basically, especially in the Caribbean. As a matter of fact, I always used to tell my students, now I'm retired, but I used to tell my students at school, gentlemen, there was a man, and I can share it with your listeners, there was a man who was on his deathbed, you know, and he is a millionaire, and he called his family together, you know, his two boys and a girl, and came to his bedside, you know. And his last whisper moments was saying, that he has $2 million in the house. And they asked him, Daddy, where is that $1 million? You know, and so on and so on. And before he took his last breath, he tried to say it, but they couldn't understand what he was saying.
0: Wow.
1: So obviously, it was not a very big house. So the family went on to break down the house, smash down the house, looking all about for that million of the dollars. They could not find it, only to find that the $1 million was on a book on the dressing table. The moral is that a black person will never open a book.
0: Yes.
1: And that is very strange. It's true now, you know, and it's a sad thing. But we don't read a lot, and hence people form opinions for us, you know, because reading, even reading and watching a movie is two different things, as you'd know, Maddox. You might see a sequel to something on the television screen, but the director and everybody interprets what you see. But when you read a book, you can form your own imagery and your interpretation of things, you know, so you can get a better sense and your usage of words and so forth. You know, all that develops. So that is sadly lacking in today's world. But I guess that's the way we're going now with AI and all kind of different things. You know, it's a different generation.
0: Absolutely. Yeah. Ian Jacko Jackson, you'll be once again having your series for the summer.
1: Yeah.
0: And it's geared towards young people, children in particular.
1: In particular, yes.
0: Tell us, give us a little brief background into that special project.
1: Okay, some 12 years ago, Maddox, when I was involved in the as executive member of Dominica Calypso Association, I found out that there are many persons who really want to play an instrument but do not have the ability or do not have the instrument available. And I also found out, going back to that same reading situation, that many people don't just spend years going by Christian, as it were, in our time, and learning to read notes and so on, which should take a couple of years before you sit an exam, you know. And people who went to my church, for instance, they would want to play, learn to play their favorite song, or they hear a song on the radio, nice reggae, and they like it, they'd want to learn to play it, or just to show off to your friends, you know, and get some basic chord knowledge and so on. And I thought that was a market, you know, that was a market that I should tap into. And so some 12 years ago, I started at a Calypso House, because basically Calypso House, after carnival season, is kind of quiet and nothing is really happening, you know. So it could change now, but at the time, nothing was really happening. And so I decided, well, because as executive member, I got the blessings of the executive to have this facility used as an area where people could learn the fundamentals of music, the rudiments of music, and learn to play an instrument. It so happened that over period of time, I collected some instruments, and I also borrowed from friends, guitars, drums, and everything else. But I also realized the other problem was that most people did not have an instrument.
0: Wow.
1: You know, and so they could not buy one sometimes, or it just wasn't available. And so as such, then I had some guitars available. I started around 4 or 5 guitars, you know, a couple drum sets, you know, and a couple keyboards. And that was how it started. And from then, every year it started growing. You know, there's a point in time that Miss Magistrate now, Gloria Scepter Augustus, I think she was in charge of Operation Youth Quick at the time. And there's a number of students, you know, sometimes those students fall into bad company and so on. And, you know, they are to admonish by judges. They said, let's put them into a program. And they put them into my program, you know. So it took off from there. And basically, from since that time, people have been still meeting me and expressing that interest. Now, having retired last year, I decide, well, I want to formalize that whole situation. And I'm working on a better place in town. Or if I do not, if things not materialize soon enough, then I will start probably summer in August at my home, which I set up a facility for that. Persons have asked, well, how are you going to reach me? I live at Canefield East. Well, I said, what I'll do, I'll make my bus available, come down by the old mill or come down at a particular place in town and pick up guys who probably have a problem with transportation and bring them up there. It will be an air-conditioned facility at my home, so people can come there and, you know, play their drums or learn to play an instrument over the summer, you know. And I'm from there, maybe after they do it around 3 months, a program for around 3 months, they can move on their own. As you know, as a guy who used to play guitar yourself, you know, after a few months and so, you get into it, you can move on. There's YouTube, there's all kind of stuff. But the initial thing, because of music, is a kind of a hands-on experience. You know, you need to have somebody there tutoring you, showing you how it is done, because you can get confused on those YouTube and internet situations. So it's a practical hands-on. That's why I call it functional music program. And we expect to have that running as from the first week in August and complete that month of August. Then, of course, we'll continue and we'll be part of the landscape. Because remember, at one time in Dominica, we had Carrie School of Music. It no longer exists. And that is a sad situation. People like Michael Anderson.
0: Christian is available also?
1: Christian is available, but these things are kind of one-one and so on. But in terms of having a national thing where a number of students, you know, 10 students can come one time, 12, 20 students can come one time, we do not have such a facility in Dominica. And I think it is really needed. And I just figured that I would want to start the ball rolling by doing that. Yes.
0: Who are you targeting this summer?
1: Yeah, well, basically students, you know, because I'm right now doing a little thing in all the schools, informing them. In your KITEC, just give you the book. It is a flyer there and expressing that. So basically, I'm targeting the schools in particular and church people. What excites me, I found that as a member of the, you know, CUC Church in Roseville, just by Jackson Shop, you know.
0: Yeah.
1: This guy's almost burned our building, man, you know. But in that church and other churches, I found that when you go to funerals or go to events, there's always musicians lacking. People even sometimes have to hire musicians who probably are not part of the congregation to play and to substitute, because many times they do not have. So the church has instruments, they have seen that many times. There's a drum set, there are guitars, you see the guitar on the side because there's nobody to play the instrument. And so I'm really targeting churches. I've sent out to our churches, and I'm also making an appeal here on your program to other churches who may want to do that, you know. And people have been meeting me one-on-one. They want to send their daughter, they want to send their son, and they're all welcome, you know. They could always call me and be part of the event. When we get the number of persons for the summer, we'll decide as to what days and times. And we are very flexible, so we can have it in the daytime, and we can also have it in the evening time to work with the persons, the clientele that we have, you know.
0: So do you have a pool of tutors?
1: Yes, yes. Mm-hmm. Oh, well, that pool of tutors, you know, is inexhaustible, because over the years I had, and they're still available to help, you know. People like the maestro, Julie Marty, and all those guys have been. Jerry Mulo, my good partner from RSB, Max Lepoil. These guys are willing to help. There's another gentleman, Jonathan, who I taught at school. And there are some guys who I taught at school, actually, in SMA, who are now accomplished musicians, you know. And they themselves have agreed to do assistance. I have Ernil, you know, who used to play for WCK at a certain time. He also has ventured to be part of that whole happening as a drummer. And so the pool of the tutors are inexhaustible. I have tutors to choose from. If somebody can come a particular day, I can have that tutor follow up. So we have been working on that over time. I am basically the only constant, you know, and I'm a specialist bass guitarist. Do I play all other instruments? I can do something on them, especially when you're talking about introduction. But I also, I'm specialized in the bass guitar and also songwriting, which is also a focus of the workshop, you know, because as you know, we have been talking about song, but nobody's putting a foot forward. And I like to see what Shelly did. Shelly was also a student of mine at one time, and I was also his writer when he used to sing Calypso as a junior monarch. And so I like to see what he and Trilogy has been doing. But I've started that long before these guys, and I want to continue. So songwriting will be part of the activities for the summer and into the future. Yeah, so that's basically
0: in terms of reaching out to the various schools, what are the feedbacks like?
1: Yeah, well, yes, basically, I will be more in a more certain position probably at the end of this month to see, because I've just started doing that last week. I've sent in flyers, and I've also spoken to one or two schools. And so that's basically, I've started my own school, the SMA. Yesterday, I was at the Goodwill School, and even the principal
0: expressed interest. Strange SMA, but you went to the grammar school.
1: Yes, yes. Well, teacher SMA, well, yeah, taught. Yes.
0: I remember days, man, Jack.
1: Yes, man, sprinters. Yes. I tell my guys sometimes that, boy, you know, I was a fast fella at school, and I can't believe this, you know, footballer, person or that. And a very good footballer until he broke a leg.
0: Yes.
1: You know?
0: Yeah, man.
1: You'd be Islandside player. I tell fellas that, man, you were good in your time, you know?
0: Yes.
1: And so people always look at you now and always cast judgment. No, but they don't know where the youth is. It's very vibrant. Yeah, so I was at Goodwill School, and, well, because I also teach theater arts, I'm a theater arts teacher also, English and business, but because the SMA presently does not have any theater arts trained teacher. So even when I retired, I've been asked to continue with students who want to do it. So I had some students at the Goodwill School yesterday doing their theater arts, doing a recording for Dompester purposes by the Cultural Division. And so I took the opportunity there to sensitize students there, and also sensitize the principal. And the principal is quite enthused, I think, about it, because she mentioned that she also have one or two persons in her care, children in her care, that may want to look at the program. So, yes. So
0: during
1: the program promotion just started.
0: During
1: the
0: time we went to school, Ian Jackson, there was theater, there was a boom. There was a craze. And even last week, Mackenzie and a few other guys tried to bring back poetry.
1: Yeah, yes.
0: And I understood it wasn't as well attended as expected.
1: Yeah, yeah.
0: The art of poetry yourself.
1: I know. I mean, yes, of course.
0: Several things.
1: Stuff,
0: what has happened to those, cultural aspects that we are so rich in these?
1: Yeah, well, culture has taken a big dip in Dominica. I mean, there's no doubt about it. I mean, I don't think we have sustained the institutions that have made culture what it was, and the people, and getting them involved. For instance, like when we went to school, I remember in your time, for instance, in SMA, they had Mark Sylvester's book, When I Awake. You all use that as a text.
0: Yes.
1: You know?
0: Yes.
1: So you could see the Dominicanness in that. You know, at grammar school, I use things by Anthony Lockhart and Arundel Thomas.
0: Yes,
1: you know, I did those guys work, you know, and you had a very good tutor, Miss Josephine Joseph, who has died since, you know. And we had also speech and drama as part of our whole thing, you know. I don't know if you had that at the same time. Speech and drama was part of it, you know, so you had to act out things.
0: We actually created a group.
1: Aquarian Expression?
0: No, even before Aquarian Expression,
1: okay.
0: Called Young Cultural Dramatists.
1: Oh, yes, I remember that. Young
0: that
1: Cultural Dramatists.
0: Like Darren Toulon.
1: Yes.
0: Dr. Irvin McIntyre.
1: Yes, for
0: Thompson
1: sure.
0: Thompson Fontaine right. was part of it. Even Nigel Francis was
1: And you see
0: part
1: what's happening now. You see these guys now.
0: Julia Aaron.
1: Yes.
0: These people were part of this.
1: Yes.
0: At school.
1: Yes, so that's what we're lacking, you know, right now. And that is why when I was at SMA in my latter years, I formed a group there, a drama group, to keep it going. You know, we just asked me to keep it going. But basically, that was it. We had teachers at the time who were very interested in the arts, and theater was alive. We had people like Olin Bully and so on going on, you know, and he's principal student of grammar school, as you know. And so people was really involved in the arts. We also sent people to persons to train.
0: Okay.
1: Since over 30 years or more, we have never sent anybody in Dominica, sadly, to go and train to get at a degree level in the arts. People have gone on little conferences and courses and so certificate stuff. But nobody since the Steve Hyacinth days, the Nigel Francis,
0: Jacinta. I think there's
1: Earlton and Jacinta. I think there's only four persons who actually went, you know, to actually train and obtain the degree.
0: Mm-hmm.
1: Because we have not seen the need for doing that. I mean, right now, for instance, in the cultural division, we have only one person that is trained at a degree level in the arts. You know, so we have not emphasized. The state of the art of culture is also evidence of that right now.
0: Mm-hmm.
1: You know, I understand the Prime Minister is going to meet a few of us and to speak about that. I heard that on the air accidentally. But so that's a good thing. That's a good way forward. So I don't think we have put the emphasis on the arts as we're supposed to. And that has caused the demise of all the other art forms, including Kadas, you hold so dear, to your heart. Of course, I know we'll explore that. But all this, I just think we don't have the tutors and we have not taught at our schools that the emphasis on how powerful the arts is. For instance, when I used to teach Shakespeare at school, because I'm a literature teacher also, I never finished a chapter of Shakespeare, whether it's Merchant of Venice or whatever, and so on, without having the students act it out, you know.
0: Yeah.
1: They could feel it out, you know.
0: Mm-hmm.
1: So not just about reading it in the classroom.
0: Mm-hmm.
1: We actually did plays of Shakespeare.
0: Mm-hmm.
1: It could be our classroom alone, but we did it, you know what I mean? And then they got a better understanding. They understand how people were feeling. They could associate to characters and so on, why persons did certain things, you know. Even right now, I can quote certain things from Falstaff and Henry IV, which I do at school. And these things are very, you know, potent today. You know, so we really need the arts. The arts is a very, very serious thing in any society, and it's not a nice thing to see the demise of it over a number of years.
0: Music appreciation education in schools, how important would be, in your opinion, as a tutor, organizer, but then as the curriculum, as part of the curriculum, how important do you think this is?
1: Yeah, it should go up to fifth form. You know, you seem to take on that music thing and probably after second form, almost like sports too, which you did like sports. Music and sports almost in the same dilemma. After second form, we figure, well, P, physical education, that's basically it. So even music and sports, music itself should be going right through school. You know, most of them you have to leave school and maybe go by somebody like Pearl Christian or so and continue your music or whatever. And we do it at CXC, of course, at SMA and other schools do it also, but it's not given the thrust that it really deserves. So you find one, two students, they're not showing importance. As you say, the appreciation, they don't understand the appreciation. They won't want to play it, basically. You know, and that is why one time, I think you were involved in it, when I had, when Jeff Joe was here, on this world, that I had him come in.
0: Yeah.
1: Anthony Gossi, I think you were there.
0: Myself and Gordon.
1: Gordon, yes, came also one other time.
0: Myself and Gordon, when the children actually wanted autographs.
1: Right, exactly. So these things are important.
0: Mm.
1: These things are important because they see their living legends there. They see what they are doing. They can touch shoulders with them. When I told you guys one of those days in the classroom that Gramax was a combination of grammar school and academy. That's why they named Gramax. They're so enthused by that. They did not understand how it came about. And I started telling some of the members of Gramax and whatever and involvement and so on. So we have to sensitize our young people to those things. So it's very, very important. And you can see music right now is not a joke. It just can be a serious career. There are persons who live off their music. I mean, look at friends like Cornell Phillip.
0: Yeah.
1: That's what they do for their life. You know what I mean? There are a number of guys.
0: Even I mean, Ecstasy now has gone.
1: Ecstasy.
0: Not Ecstasy, I'm Shelly.
1: Shelly and them, Sigma Van, yes. You know, international,
0: Has gone professional.
1: Professional, fully. You know?
0: Mm-hmm.
1: And they're doing some good work. You know, you can see Shelly as a student of English. You can see his level of composition, what it does. And like I always tell students, it's not a matter of just creating a beat. You know, they know when they listen to a song, they say, you know, a beat. Yeah. You know, it's a beat. Because they're not interested in the song value. They have changed it around. Before timing, you used to actually create a song and then find a beat for it. Now it's a beat first and then the song comes after. Yeah. You know, which I find is a strange way of composing. But it has its merit in that it may make you popular for a short period of time. Mm-hmm. But as I tell some young people, I always fear that probably when they reach our age bracket, so maybe a little younger, they realize, wait, they are maybe not focused in the right direction. Because what happens is that they'll be popular for now, maybe make a few dollars here and there, but at the end of the day, you want to get on concerts, you want to get on, you want to be a Ophelia, you want to be a Gordon, you know what I mean? You want to be a Jeff, Joe. And these guys really made a mark, and that's what you want to do. Now, if you continue in that path, where it's just a matter of rhythm and singing, and basically you say nothing much in your music to cause a change. I was watching a program with Buju Banton the other day, where he was lamenting Afrobeats. He was lamenting the beat itself, but he's talking about the artists. He said and he made a very true statement. You know, he said that most of the artists in the Afrobeats that practice the Afrobeats, they have not done nothing for Africa in terms of lyrical content. So he's relating to what Bob Marley has done. Yes.
0: Elevated.
1: Yeah, nothing elevated. It's more about women, about dance, about music and so, but nothing to change the situation in Africa, to give message, inspire hope or something. So, and we as artists, that is part of our role. That is why the Bible and Solomon and those things were written. The Psalms, you know, give you hope.
0: No, but when you look at the Kadanslipso era, we'll get into that in depth.
1: Yeah.
0: Quite a bit of that.
1: Was our central.
0: From history.
1: Yeah, that was central.
0: When you look at slavery, when you look at several other areas of life.
1: Yes.
0: You know, was captured.
1: Mm-hmm.
0: And when you look at Calypso, several ills of society captured. But I guess party or dancing music is different.
1: Mm-hmm. Well, that is why I mentioned my last article, which you probably saw on The Sun, when I wrote about Pat Aaron and his contribution to the arts in Dominica, especially Calypso. That was the days we said that when Calypso could make or break a government.
0: Yeah.
1: Because we didn't really literally mean break or break a government, but it sensitized people to that effect that they could actually see, well, okay, what Mr. Sain makes sense, you know, and based on that they could make decisions. Mm-hmm. And that was very important because the artist's role is not just to make people dance, it's also to make people's heart quiver. Mm-hmm. You know what I mean? Make people understand that there's a concept and there's another side to see things and so forth. You have a role in society. And so that's basically what it is. So the arts, as an integral part, we mustn't just see surface of it. When you look at a painting, you just watch the painting and see that's a beautiful painting. What is the guy trying to portray in the painting? As a matter of fact, Orlin Bulle, I always say thanks to him, even before he died, I always used to tell him that he actually was the one who actually paved the way for me to go to Jamaica one time, and I did a program, a course that was being offered there as a person you realize as writing the papers. I did not have a great ability to assess paintings, you know, in my writing. So I'd come to a painting session or whatever, arts
0: exhibition,
1: that's what I'm looking for, arts exhibition, and look at it, and I'd do my own thing, what I think should be said about that particular painting, without having trained eyes to do it. I was basically trained in Jamaica by some persons to look at a painting and assess it, look at the abstract nature of the painting, and you know, and qualify it and put it down on paper. So things like that, we need people for it. The same thing we have been saying, for instance, we have been lamenting over many years and still happens today. It's true, we have maybe one person, I think, in training that area, but sound engineering. And I can see at the Creole Fest, at the Jazz Festival, which I was at, it came to fruition again. When you heard Manhattan Speed, when you heard, what's the game, the reggae guy?
0: Taurus
1: Riley. Play. Mm-hmm. When you hear the setup they had, and I watched at the back, and I saw the engineers were there, you could hear something different. The sound was clean, pristine.
0: But for some, so there's for a lot some stuff. Reason, we don't give priority.
1: No.
0: Because it's like law, medicine.
1: Still.
0: You know, takes precedence over, over those, culture. Yeah. But then our eyes are now open where we have seen where culture, music, sports, and what it has done for even our Caribbean islands, Jamaica.
1: Oh, yes.
0: I mean, just look at Jamaica as a typical example. Mm-hmm. We saw what Usain Bolt was able to do. We have been seen from go as far as Eric Donaldson, even before Jimmy Cliff and Bob Marley, and what it continues to do right now. The new guys that But for some reason, you know, to put the necessary infrastructure in place and the support.
1: And what is ironical about it, that in Dominica, probably in the OECS, we have the most talent, you know.
0: But of course.
1: You know?
0: I believe easily, in the OECS, you know, we are the most.
1: Easily. And from easily, time, easily, you know.
0: Easily.
1: And we put less emphasis on what we're doing, you know.
0: Mm-hmm.
1: Everyone suspects us. Even right now, as we speak, I think Colonel Philip has been called the services in St. Lucia to engineer for the Jazz Festival, and also our gentleman, our trained engineer,
0: Sean.
1: Yes. He's always there.
0: Sean is always there.
1: Adam Sound. Yeah, and the songs, there. Adam Sound, is a great guy, to have the sound. Because without Adam and Sound right now, our sound would be a different thing in Dominica today.
0: I know.
1: You know, so we have to look at those things very seriously,
0: You, documentation, because one of the lacking areas, and that's where you excel, is documenting.
1: Yes.
0: And you have documented the arts for...
1: I was doing the Chronicle for 30... Not Chronicle, Sun and Chronicle combination for 37 years, every week, non-stop in Nomadics. I tried myself
0: years.
1: On that. 37?
0: Yes, every week.
1: Every week. I've never failed in having an article.
0: on culture.
1: On culture. On some aspect of culture and the arts. Mm-hmm. So I may go and review something. Like, for instance, if I was still doing it, I would be at the Jazz Festival as I was, and review the Jazz Festival. And I'd have still commentary on certain things, artists, meet certain artists about their work and so forth. So I just meet people on the street, And some people might even look at those people as doing anything positively. I find Richard himself a talent man. And I just sit down and spend 5-10 minutes with the guy and talk to him about what he's doing. And that becomes a newspaper article. They used to feel good. They used to feel that they are wanted by society, that society looks at them in a different light. And I think that's very important, because I learned something from my Shakespeare work, is that wisdom cries out in the street and no man listens. I try not always to listen, because when you pass things straight, and my trained eyes tell me, well, no, this is something that is worth documenting and speaking about it. For instance, the Genery's situation, when I used to be playing on the Bayfront, and several times people from England came to ask me where she used to live, and that Venus area. Yes. So all that, I guess, we will talk about a little later, because we're talking about that people wanted to be a place where Genery, because they heard, she's from Dominica, and I want to find out. Mm-hmm. And look, right now, we are rebuilding, converted into something else right now.
0: What it really is now? What
1: I don't know. Okay. I don't know what it is right now, honestly. But this building is there, and Dice and all kind of people sang about it. And basically, what you're saying, that I know I performed there many times, because there's a house in Mango Tree, and Venus was there.
0: Yeah, man,
1: so
0: they used
1: house
0: to...
1: House in Mango Tree, yes.
0: There was a yard.
1: Yes. We performed poetry and all that. Yes, I performed there.
0: I remember the mango, it's a big mango tree.
1: Big mango tree, yeah. I had an article on the papers called A House in a Mango Tree, and got reviews, a lot of people spoke about it, House of Mango Tree, but I think it was just cut down all ceremoniously, and people never knew the value of that yard. And that's one of the places where Gene Rees, one of the greatest British writers, lived, a Dominican. We call it British writers because that's how they know her internationally, but she's a Dominican. She was a Dominican.
0: You pen, or you actually released two books.
1: Three
0: books, recently. How are they doing? And tell us the names, just for those who may not know.
1: Well, yes, basically, I released three books, and actually, I was working on two, and the third one came by accident, because the two I was working on was In the Still of Night. In the Still of Night is a collection of some of my stories and poems, which I won the Independence Poetry Competition with. I still think I hold the record of winning the most poetry competitions in Dominica in the Independence Poetry section, and I also won some short stories and placed in some short stories. So I compiled some of my better work and put that in a book entitled In the Still of Night, which is the title of one of the stories which speaks about our heritage of Sukwa and Lajables in the Still of Night. So that is one. And the other one I was working on, is which I just hand you over in my second set of publication, is that the Spotlight in the Arts. Now, Spotlight in the Arts is the name given to the work I was doing on the Chronicle and the Sun newspaper, where I featured the arts every week. So I chose some of my most potent articles over the past 15 years, because I'm doing that for 37 years, and I try and put them in there. So there's a little bit of everything inside there. And it's divided into three sections. One, plays. We don't have much plays during those times. We have also Calypso, which is a big component of the book, and also commentary on things. So there is in three parts. And when I was preparing those documents there last year, that is before the independence, I was summoned by Fitzroy Williams, and that's the year before, sorry, by Peter Williams. And I think he came to do a jam there. Another time I saw him doing Papa Creole and so on. And then he came during Carnival time, and I saw him being wheeled across by Jerry Moulot, his partner. And I said, wow. That time I did not know he was ill or that ill, I was hearing like rumors and so on. And I made contact with him. I told him to come and check him by his home. And true to form, I always keep my promises, and I did come and check my home and found out that he was very enthused in me doing something about his life. Mm-hmm. Because he felt his demise was coming soon. Mm-hmm. And he felt, and that propelled me into the next book, which was Fitzroy Williams, you know, a documentary on his life. So this book is also, and this book is available by Jay's Bookstore.
0: And the Torah books are also available?
1: They are no longer by Jay's. I think a few people bought them. They were not much, but you can get them on Amazon. If you go on Amazon, mm-hmm. you'll get the books. That's the way nowadays to go, because as you see, people don't really read too much and you don't have too much on your account. So I buy them, I put an order like a 10, so and mm-hmm. so on, and then, you know, I try and push it myself personally.
0: Give the information again for who may be interested.
1: Yes, okay. You can get the book on books on Amazon. It's called Spotlight in the Arts. It has a number of wonderful articles in here. Warwick's about the arts in Dominica and Calypso. His book speaks about the life of Solo and Spider and all sort of things that happened in Dominica, the various plays we did, the Night Box that was recently released again, and so on, right? Gloria Sceptres and a group, and so Streak and all. You know, so it speaks a lot of issues. If it's a good book to have for your children, it's a good documentation book where you have in your library and you can refer to something. Let me tell you what happened to me putting that book, which is very, very true. I was trying to find out, and that's a true story, that just happened last week. I was trying to find out, I said, but you tell the boy, I can't remember the date exactly when my father died. You know, it somehow eluded me, because like most Caribbean fathers, I was not very close to my father. He spent all his life overseas. Mm-hmm. So we didn't have a close bond as such. I just know my father, Calypsonian, the idol. Guys like all this is me today. Oh, your father was used to perform good, you know, so on. But I never really bonded with him. So then I was doing something, because my father was a Vinci. So I was doing something and required some information from St. Vincent about him. And they called me. And I called my family in St. Vincent, and nobody could come up with the exact date. All I know is he died in 2007. And here the classic, how documentation is good. I remember, I said, one time I go and sleep, I remember, wait a minute, when my father died, when my father died? I know it's 2007, but I can't remember the date. I called another brother of mine overseas, but never worse than me. No, I can't remember. So I said, okay, let me find out. And I didn't remember, wait a while, my father died one day after the great pianist Alan John Baptist.
0: Wow.
1: I remember that.
0: So once you go
1: and I did an article on Alan John Baptist about his death.
0: And then
1: so when I go to the article, I say, okay, 28th of September 2007, Alan John Baptist died. Then my father died on the 29th. And that's how I got it.
0: Yeah.
1: So I'm just saying that that's a mild form. But I'm just trying to show documentation is so good. It leads you to a lot of things that people can remember. And I must mention, 3 years ago, some 13 convent high school students, I was so happy, and I was so happy to impart the knowledge to me, checked me. They were doing an SBA for English, and they had to show, their SBA for English topic was to show them how Calypso impact on the life, on the social, chronicles the life of Caribbean people. Something to that effect, what's to that effect? And I had to write something for them. It's part of the book also, to show them and have a discussion with them in the gardens. We went in the gardens like a school teacher, this convent goes in the gardens, you know, telling them about Calypso. And I start talking to them about songs and how they impacted, how when Patrick John, you know, was overthrown, and how that person wrote that song and that person did that. And so to understand how Calypso traced the events of what happened in Dominica. So it's history. So I see myself as a Lennox Honeychurch of the arts. I could imagine by documents about the Caribbean, Arawak and all, Cabrits and so forth, but I see myself as that person who documents the arts. So people can come in Dominica and buy one of those books and understand our arts and culture in Dominica. So that's what it has been doing. So like, yes, you can get it on Amazon, and of course, there are still a few copies of the Fitzroy Williams book at when it passed by Jay's sometime last week.
0: Price? What's the price of the Fitzroy Williams book?
1: Yeah, the Fitzroy Williams, I think it's 40. Either 40 or 45, yeah. Mm-hmm. Yeah. Mm-hmm.
0: Okay. Kadaslipso, you wrote an article some time ago about Kadaslipso and Kadaslipso, you know, as part of a museum.
1: Yeah. Elaborate. If you go on page 106, as Chinese researchers told me, page 106, 105, I think it's something when I, 2003. Yeah, I think that's in it, right? So, right. See that article there? That's an article I did with Gordon Henderson when he came to visit
0: Fusion
1: Dominica.
0: Under the Sun, yes.
1: He was about going to do his Netflix, which is not out yet.
0: It's documentary.
1: Documentary on it. And that is where that gave me the inspiration to write, because he came at SMU. I invited him. He spoke to some of
0: myself,
1: my students.
0: Myself.
1: You were there. Yes. Well, that was the time when that's the article I think you're talking about. And Calypso and Kadaslipso having a museum for it. Yes, I'm very serious about that. Because when I even research in the world. We have places like Nashville and so forth that document the work of Elvis Presley and all those kind of guys, those jazz musicians, and they have houses. They might have around, England alone has done some research, have around 16 museums dedicated to diverse, different facets of music, you know. Some of them just showing the instruments I was using those days.
0: Yeah.
1: You know what I mean? The xylophone and all kind of things that people don't really use now and so on. And they're related. And if those things are stored up and people come and visit those things. They come and see where Elvis Presley walked, where he was Graceland. Mm-hmm. You know? This is a music museum. And that's why I told you when people come and ask me about Gene Reese and so on. And even I had the privilege, I don't know if you have been there, but I've been to Jamaica and the privilege of going to Bob Marley's
0: right? museum.
1: You know, so we have one in them. I think there's also one in Havana, Cuba, and somewhere else. But I think there are three in the Caribbean and Jamaica is one of them. Why can't we be the fourth?
0: Yeah.
1: You know? And we are one of the few places in the Caribbean in the world.
0: You also mentioned in one of your articles that Trinidad and Tobago government
1: yes.
0: actually bought all the music of
1: Mighty Sparrow. Mighty Sparrow, yes.
0: Because and re-released them.
1: Yes, and to show you how serious that is, because I'm sure you know that some years ago, there was something that the Japanese had took onto the pan very much, and they wanted to patent it as theirs.
0: Wow.
1: You know, and Trinidad are the ones who actually brought it to light, you know, and they had to move quickly to try and ensure that the pan remains something of Trinidad, you know, so it's very important.
0: I was quite amazed. By the way, the lines are open. By the way, if in case you want to make a contribution, I saw a few people trying to get us. Good morning to you, Creole Handbit. Good morning to you, Creole Handbit. Yes, Ian Jackson is in the building.
1: Yeah.
2: Yes, Mr. Jackson, morning.
1: Good morning, my brother. Morning.
2: Mr. Jackson, I really want to congratulate you and Wadix for the work. The culture for people is the identity. And it's one of the richest sports culture musicians. If you look at Michael Jordan, after he retired, he built a own basketball team of his own.
1: Mm-hmm.
2: And I cannot believe it with my ears that man signed that for $50 billion. Team. And these guys, you see the kind of work they do in Brazil. As you just see there, the work some of those guys do with the resources. These guys build a city by themselves, you know, with universities, schools, banks. Just name it, Devon, one of the sports guys, basketball player, Devon. In one of these states, he was born, and they show you where the guy lives up. He's up with a single mother and he's abandoned building they live in. So what is, I just respect the work that they're doing, but sometimes it's a long task. If you look at it in England, in New Hampshire, and then please, Bob Marley had to go and resign after some assassinating on him in the 70s in Jamaica.
0: Yes.
2: These guys used to take the youth on tours, summer tours, all over the countryside in England and play music on those big soul train bus. And I believe what is, You have been trying to battle, but I want you to do something even for the youths on a summertime. Invent something, and maybe for the senior citizen. I know you used to keep it with Peter Pross, like a dance for the senior citizen, but I don't want you to be discouraging. And Jacko is saying something there which is very important. Jacko is saying something, you have to continue keeping the legacy of our people that even passed. Even look at all the bands. From Bellis Combo, Marigold, Black Affairs. Something have to be placed with these bands. You cannot let those names just go and bury them there. You have to get them. In every village, you're supposed to get somebody to replace those bands like what Bob Marley children them doing. We're still touring, you know, this guy who died in Africa, the Lucky Dobby.
1: Yep.
2: People just keep replaying his music on the stage, you know, like they have a vocalist, I think, who they call this guy, Family Man and them.
1: Mm-hmm.
2: They were store and replay because it was part of Bob Marley movement. So
0: I understood they are presently, I'm not sure what happened there, but I understood they are presently, you hear me?
1: Yeah, I'm hearing you.
0: I'm not sure what happened, I'm not hearing myself, but I understood they are presently in St. Lucia. You hear me?
1: No, maybe because, no, it went off.
0: Something went off?
1: Yeah, something went off.
0: Something went off?
1: Something went off, yes.
0: But I understood they are presently in St. Lucia. With the Whalers, I'm not sure what happened there, but something seemed to have gone off. Something seemed to have gone off. I'm not sure. Let's see. Mm-hmm. Okay, yes, I got it now. I think I got it now.
1: All right.
0: You hear me now? So sorry, caller, you may have, okay, but we get the gist of your message and what you were trying to tell us in terms of the work that we're doing. I, myself, Bruyim, and Creole Handbit, and a few other stakeholders, we did the paintings, the portraits of of the greats. Let's see if the caller is back or another caller. Good morning to you, Creole Handbit. Good morning to you, Creole Handbit.
2: Yes, Handbit, what I was telling you, Handbit.
0: Yeah.
2: It's something you have to resolve on your own, because I realize you cannot depend on the system, right? You see, like I hear Sobers and those guys talking about it, Pardon and them, and I think they are the ones that have to put up a foundation and raise money to do those kind of things. Because I spend some time in Cuba, and what if every day them people have music in a corner street? Every day in Cuba, someplace in Europe. Them man, Ukraine, Belgrade, them people always have music, you know, China, you know, all them places, them people always have their city lively with live music, you know. And that's what I bring visitors to there, because that is a serious package, but what they keep doing the hard work.
0: Like yeah, man.
2: Said, for ideally for those things to sustain, people have to set up musical foundation, charity foundation, and raise funds. There are musicians out there that will put money in those things, there are sports people. That will put money in those things. Have a good day.
0: Thank you very much, caller. And like I said, we spent quite a bit in terms of the resources. As a matter of fact, we employed the Whitey Kubuli Artists Association.
1: Yes, I realize that.
0: And this guy spent nights after nights after nights at the old mill getting these paintings, because we felt, because of Kadas Lipso and what Kadas Lipso did for Dominica and for Creole music.
1: Yeah.
0: Because we have to remember, from Kadas Lipso evolved Zouk. And Soka, whether they like it or not.
1: Yes, but it's true.
0: They hate to admit it.
1: Yes.
0: And even now, Bouillon.
1: Even
0: now, Bouillon kind of slips. It was the foundation of those genres. And even re-influenced Haitian compa, where it was part of compa from the inception. And we really put this with the blessings of Mr. Badwill at the Bayfront.
1: Right.
0: Man, and I never in my life expected guys, those challenges.
1: Yes, to occur. You lament that all the time.
0: And it hurts.
1: It is
0: extremely demotivating.
1: Right.
0: Especially, like the caller said, we did our stuff through our own resources with the assistance of a few other corporate citizens. But we did it on our own to highlight. And as a matter of fact, we had several students visiting there. I'm not sure if you recalled some time ago that there was like a Dance Lipso competition in Portsmouth.
1: Yes.
0: The Douglas, Rosie Douglas school.
1: Right.
0: They did their own Dance Lipso competition.
1: Douglas, yes.
0: Something was already building. And quite a bit of young children. The images went as far as Africa.
1: Yeah.
0: The images went all over. And for some, you know, reason, unforeseen reason, I mean, we just couldn't appreciate. And that is the problem.
1: We have.
0: When you extend yourself to doing these things for our benefit, for our edification, our education, and you do this, Ian Jackson, from your own, and like the caller said,
1: you
0: do it on your own, you expect at least the minimum we can do as a people is to embrace it and support it. Let's take another caller, Ian Jackson, Speaking Culture. Good morning to you, Creole Handbit.
2: Good morning, Warwick.
0: Good morning to you.
1: Morning.
2: And morning, Jaco.
1: Yeah, man, morning.
2: That is Tilling.
0: Hey, what one, my friend? Tilling.
1: Tilling. Hey, Tilling, Master Leslie, man.
0: Yes, Master Leslie.
1: Oh, my Tilling, man. Many years I've heard you, man. All right, nice to hear you.
2: Jaco.
1: Yes, sir.
2: Yeah, man, Jaco. I missed the program a couple of weeks, but I'm just tuning on. I hope to this, and I'm listening, you know, to what? To Jaco.
1: Okay.
2: Well, this was cool, mate, but he was on the other side.
0: And the other side. Myself and Tilling played for youth team not together.
1: Yes, I know.
2: No, you were
0: SMA.
1: The
0: smartest man alive.
2: Smartest man, and you don't have a school, we had all rivalry and stuff.
0: Boy.
2: I know Japanese.
0: Any other team could be the same, but not grammar school.
2: No, that's okay. But we combine and cause problems, because
0: Grammar Academics and then Grammax also.
1: Grammax before.
0: Grammar Academics.
1: Yes.
0: And Tilling, importantly, you speak about that, you know. Ian Jackson, remember the days when a grammar school at St. Mary's Academy game with full.
1: Oh, yeah, man, Easily, easily. Sports day was
0: Are you talking about sports?
1: Yeah.
0: The entire, it was technical.
1: And all the old boys, all old boys come and the bell ringing and everything was happening.
0: But even when we played each other,
1: yes.
0: Park,
1: you know, no, that was massive. That was massive.
0: Like a first division game.
1: Yeah, that was massive.
0: Because a lot of the guys would have been playing, what do you call the first division?
1: First division, yes. Football. The game.
2: And so. Remember what it's like combined together in 2019, so.
0: Yes, of course.
1: Yes.
0: That's what with Grandma Kanamikes.
1: Yes.
2: If, but Jack could come back to the show and work, man.
1: Yeah, man. Thanks, man.
0: Respect. Okay, Tilling?
1: Yeah.
0: God bless you, man.
1: Yeah.
0: And it's good, you know, bringing back those days because for some reason, we were leading.
1: Of course, really.
0: You know, I mean, and, you
1: something
0: know,
1: went wrong.
0: I mean, just to stray a little, I was just amazed that quite a bit of young people are now heading to the Leeward Islands. Young people from Dominica.
1: Okay.
0: And I tried to figure why the Leeward Islands need these kids. And it's for occupational, jobs.
1: Employment.
0: Employment. And you know, I remember the days when we were way ahead.
1: Ahead of those countries, yeah.
0: And even referring to Leeward Winwood cricket game when we would have had six players on the combined.
1: Oh, yes, combined
0: island side.
1: Dominica alone. Of course.
0: And I sort of really reflected and tell myself, I mean, what has happened? When an era when, you know, we should have been further, I really feel we should take stock. And I'm not talking negative, I'm not talking politics.
1: No.
0: I believe the time has come for us to take stock as to where we were, what has gone wrong, and where we what we can do to bring back ourselves. If you notice, Dominica at one point in time, and I am happy I brought people like Bull and these guys just some time ago, who told me we drew with Jamaica.
1: Yes, I was there. I was in the park when you drew with Jamaica.
0: Drew with Jamaica.
1: Yeah.
0: Reggae Boy, Dominica. Oh, it was Abu. It was Cecil Abu.
1: Oh, Abu was there. Yes, Abu. I know about them, man.
0: I mean, I also recall Dominica beating Barbados.
1: Of course.
0: You know.
1: I remember getting 5-3 in the country. My brother's playing Chinese.
0: Yes.
1: That's in the goal. Of course. Guy and these guys.
0: Yes. Coats. Yes, of course.
1: Yeah, man.
0: And that is the level we were in terms of sports.
1: Yeah.
0: When equipment wasn't available as now, the technology wasn't available. So somewhere along the line,
1: basketball, the only team that is competitive versus Antigua and Grenada, you know.
0: But of course, my Bedo was there.
1: Bedo and them players, Tosh, all those guys
0: Tosh,
1: was there, yeah.
0: All those guys, I brought them, which was supposed to really be a lesson to, because these guys, most of these guys, what they did was they actually reminded us it wasn't the thing that happened overnight.
1: Right.
0: It was on 24/7. When you listen to the Carters guys, they played every day, whole day.
1: Yes.
0: When you listen to the footballers of before, they played only.
1: Only, yes. A number of games only.
0: So then they didn't perfect their craft or their skill just like that.
1: Yeah.
0: They
1: persistence, yes. In the time, yes.
0: Now we have all these opportunities.
1: Yeah. We have facilities too. We have stadium, we have all kinds of things. Playing the night.
0: Money. You can now make some revenue out of it. And it's now we find ourselves.
1: It's really ironical. It's really ironical.
0: It's really, you know, but then. We were referring to the billboards.
1: Yes, the billboards.
0: This thing hurts.
1: Well, just to say, Wadix, on that billboard issue, I heard you speak about that a number of times, and really, I know it's hurting because basically, I thought that was a point in time that we missed also, and we can still capture back in our history. Because when you and Signman did those things, and that was an avenue where we could say, well, okay, we have a small museum upstairs at the front. It could be broadened.
0: Listen to the plan.
1: Yes,
0: I want you to listen to the plan carefully. We'll take the call in a while. As a matter of fact, let's take the call and we'll get back to the plan because the lines are open in case you want to contribute. Good morning to your current habit.
2: Yeah, Wadix, I had to call back, man, because it touched a nerve, you see, because we really have fallen short. I mean, back in the days, I mean, you know, I was involved in sports also, and the level we were at, as Jack rightly said, in basketball, Grenada, and they banged Grenada twice at home and in championships. We beat them teams convincingly. I always talk about the 1993 June team, and some people like to hear that, but they're also one of our best national teams. And we caused havoc in the region. We won Winner Island Championship, Oasis Championship. Mm-hmm. We beat Barbados at CARICOM champions. So we have really fallen short, man, and it's just sad to see where we are. And I listen to the football, they're talking about what they're supposed to be doing and what we're supposed to be doing. But that's 30 years down the road. When the other countries would have left us way behind. And it's really sad, but you know, that's how it is. I have to call that big judge. Really fortunate.
0: Thank you very much. Me and Jackson just got a message from Marshall. That's Master from Milestones.
3: Oh, Master.
0: But he said you're speaking a little fast.
3: I speak a little bit faster. Well, yeah, what I'm saying. Okay.
0: Slow down
3: okay.
0: a little, I guess.
3: Okay.
0: For
3: okay,
0: Marshall.
3: No
0: that's
3: problem.
0: A prolific songwriter. Wait,
3: where's Marshall now? Marshall.
0: St. Martin.
3: Okay, Marshall.
0: Marshall.
3: I'll do that. Yes.
0: Marshall. But then the plan, as a matter of fact, Mr. Badwill, that's Mr. Benoit Badwill, he loved the idea. And as a matter of fact, wanted to illuminate, you know, light up the place.
3: Right.
0: And eventually put a shed.
3: Mm-hmm.
0: And it would be like a walk-in museum. Yes, so visitors before you depart can, you know, have a photo op.
3: Yes.
0: With the legends, because that gateway is primarily for the French Islands, where Cadas, Lipso, and the whole movement started, where Dominique has migrated over to the French Islands. And they are still even more knowledgeable about what took place, what Dominicans were part of. And I was testimony, and I will say it every time I can. And I was privileged to be with Gordon Henderson at his recent tour to Guadeloupe. He played at a place called the La Chapelle. The facility is just, it's like, it's supposed to be like an Aragos of culture, but upscale.
3: I got the whole information because, of course, my daughter was a singer there.
0: Yes,
3: my
0: daughter performed. Exactly, and she was the leader of the dancers.
3: Yeah.
0: And for hours, I had to actually get security to get Gordon Henderson some time after the show. People swamped him, wanting autographs, wanting pictures, just wanting information. Appreciation, respect for someone who has done so much for Creole music. A Dominican.
3: Yes.
0: A Dominican can get that level of appreciation and respect in our sister French island. So the plan was to illuminate. Mr. Badwill planned on getting solar lights and all these things, and eventually put a shed, have steady activities during the weekend, bring school visit, and at some point in time move over or extend to the Barracoon building. But then it just didn't come, and sometimes I, for the first time in my life, and I can say it, sometimes I regret I was born here, because I can't understand why we don't appreciate our roots. For some reason we seem to feel like Dominica just have a few years, and we forget the history, forget the legacy, we forget it. You just mentioned how Dominica run things in sports and culture. Imagine theater, we toured. People such as theater toured to different places with their plays.
3: Yes, yes.
0: And we're talking about theater, you know.
3: Morning, Miss Millie of Olin Bully ran for a whole year in Jamaica. You know,

0: bring to Grenada. To bring to Grenada. I remember, what's your name? Say the time name. What's the band you used to play for?
1: B-Plus.
0: B-Plus. And these guys would regularly move across to Grenada. So this is what happened. This thing happened. Even bands came down for a carnival. We saw what's taking place now where our bands are not going to a carnival. But in Flames came down to a carnival.
1: Mm-hmm.
0: So there was that kind of cultural exchange.
1: Yes.
0: And Rosie felt, or the late Prime Minister Rosie Douglas felt, that these million people around us are our biggest consumers.
1: Mm-hmm.
0: They are our friends, our closest neighbors. We have a history after the Second World War. We assisted them when Gordon made his sound trio, so we had to kill all animals to feed them. We also have in the south,
1: right
0: after Montpellier, most of them came to Suffren's concert for rescue instead of going to other parts of Martinique. So there is that history. Plus, we are Creole.
1: Yeah,
0: we are Creole. We speak a common language, which is in our faces during our times, is going to die, Ian Jackson.
1: Yes.
0: It is. Recently, Mackenzie, or one of these guys, told me when they went to Grenada in the 80s.
1: They spoke Creole.
0: Creole was spoken.
1: Mm-hmm.
0: When they returned, no more Creole. So we are taking the Creole. You know why? Because the younger people didn't continue.
1: Right.
0: The exact thing which is going on in Dominica presently. And that is my scare. They will not see it because we're taking things for granted. For some reason, the arts and culture is being taken for granted. Good morning to you, Creole Advit. Hello, good morning.
2: Good morning.
1: Yeah, morning.
2: All of we that listen to what I'm saying, that's the truth. How can you take a child that never plays sports around our country?
1: Well, I just want to say, Radix, and to that caller, is a vision you have to have. You don't have to actually play the sports.
0: And
1: right?
0: The passion.
1: And the passion. Yes, passion. The vision and the passion. Understand what it can do.
0: Passion.
1: Because there are many managers who never really did something or play something. And basically, even Bob Ibrahim, for instance, and Muhammad Ali had guys who managed him. Who never did boxing in their life, but they understood what boxing was about, what was required, the training required, and so on. So it's a vision and as you say, a passion. But I also want to identify what you're saying, Radix. I remember in 1995, I think, or 1996, I had the opportunity with Phase 5. You know, Steve Pan's also dead in Dominica.
0: Yes.
1: Phase 5, we went across to Martinique, and eventually went to Paris. We went to Paris twice, you know, in the 90s, as Steve Pan, you know. And we went there with Ophelia and the Kalinago people and some other persons. There's a church show. And when I could identify to say, because when Ophelia came down from the plane in Paris, I just saw Camel. I never saw her before.
0: Exactly.
1: I saw Camel men coming and going around Ophelia because, you know, she was around the country. The level of appreciation. So it's right what you're saying.
0: Not just appreciation, but respect.
1: Respect for those persons.
0: One of our biggest deficiencies is we don't respect each
1: people.
0: Other.
1: Yes.
0: Each other. We don't respect each other. They would respect, or we would give more respect to a foreigner.
1: Yeah. And Maddox, let's say truthfully, you are right now the only man in Dominica who has demonstrated that passion for Creole by your radio stations, by your programming, by your involvement. And that is where we are also lapsing. Because you are given an opportunity. You live the life.
0: I'm living a Creole life. And by the way, this year I was reflecting 45 years.
1: My God.
0: 45 years, as a matter of fact. Even more, you know, because at St. Mary's Academy, myself and Ole, even before Wadikule.
1: Okay.
0: Is something happened? Something used to happen before Wadikule, which means we used to play compa parties at Ole's home. So we would have our vinyl, and that is what that evolved into Wadikule.
1: Mm-hmm.
0: More calls coming from Ian Jackson as we deal with culture. Good morning to you, Creole Advit.
2: Good morning to my two teachers.
0: Good morning to you, my dear.
1: Morning.
2: I don't have much to say. I'm the first woman that's calling, but I'm listening. Now, one of the teachers is my family by blood, one is my adopted family by Sister Wilson. Good morning to you all, and I'm listening.
1: Yes, listen, okay.
0: Good morning to you, my dear, and have a wonderful week. By the way, happy Mother's Day weekend.
1: Yes, Mother's Day weekend, yes, Mother's Day,
0: good morning to you, Creole Advit.
3: Yes, Wade.
0: Yes, good morning to you.
3: Another good one again, my brother. You know that'll big you up when you're doing a hell of a show.
0: Thank you very much.

0: to have that brother right there with you, telling it from its inception till now. Mm-hmm. But it, let me say something. At some time, wasn't it Ian Jackson.
1: Ian Jackson.
0: I listened to him. Yes, I listened to him sometime on, I think it's on Kyrie, doing a program on dissecting the word or something like that. I don't quite remember the name of it, but I listened to him. He knows the one. But what I want to say is, thanks to people like you and the brother in studio with you for doing the things that you do. Because let me say something, and most people may not see it my way, but the continuation of culture has to do with who you put in office to handle your business. It has to do with the mindset of the people. I will go back to what he said earlier in the program with a man like Guju speaking out against Afro music, not doing anything. It's a beat, and it's just, you know, a melody, and then everybody loves it because it's something new. That's what's trending now. But I've said before, Wadi, and you and many others have said, if you're going to make music or do any kind of artistic work, it has to be done with a high level of professionalism, quality, that it will stand the test of time.
1: Agreed.
0: Okay?
1: Agreed, yeah.
0: You mentioned Cadence Little. Mm-hmm. Most Cadence Little that we used to listen to back in the day. Mm-hmm. There was a message. It was cultural. It was political. It was, you could go into Cadence. It was Black history. It was God. You take reggae music, it's the same thing. Calypso used to be like that. But Calypso today is more like a daily newspaper, mm-hmm. where you read, you go from the top of the paper and you see the contents all the way down to the classified and the obituary. It's the daily newspaper. Now, let me wrap up to you, but I don't want to take the show because it's a very important conversation you all having this morning. Because, you know, a nation without the history and culture, it's like a tree without roots. You know, Marcus Garvey tells you that.
1: Mm-hmm.
0: And these are the things that when it comes up, it gives meaning to the word. Because a lot of people hear these words and they hear the lines. It sounds good, but they don't understand and comprehend. When Dominica was flying high in the 70s with man like Alwyn Bully and everybody, Dominica was well known. Dominica was going places. Today, we have different leadership. If a government don't involve themselves or invest in culture or in education, the country dead, the country gonna die, simple as that. And what we see today is not something that just happened. He spoke earlier, and I like that story he told about the members looking for $1 million when he was in office.
1: Yes, yes, yes.
0: And they tore down the house. What that story telling us, what it? This is a running story from colonialism days when a black man was not allowed to be able to read.
2: Mm-hmm.
0: You understand?
1: It's
0: from enslavement. So if you want to liberate yourself and you have any intention of being a free individual,
1: you must read.
0: Mm-hmm. You must learn to read. Don't wait for somebody to educate you. Go educate yourself. Just like he mentioned, an audio book. Most people who don't read will not take the time to sit down and listen to an audio book because first you must know, comprehend what you are hearing, put it into context. Some people will attempt to, and I'm telling you that not because I'm saying what I want. I've heard some people say, well, I don't like that, it's too long. Mm-hmm. And that's one of the things. We must make the time, or we must put aside time for you, for yourself, educate yourself. What is, we could go on and on with it because it's very,
1: yeah, man.
0: What you're doing is trying to save the nation and rebuild what was here. And on my way out, I'm going to tell you, we have a problem in the region, in the Caribbean today. 99% of our music is degrading to our women because you could take and you could listen to any song on any given day. All it's talking is back that thing up and lift up your dress and be nice.
1: Thank you very much, yeah. Colour. I got crucified for this myself, for this not just condemning, but critiquing. Yeah. There's a time and place for everything. Delvin Esprit is telling us 9 years in a row, Dominica won the Windward Island Cricket Tournament. 9 years in a row.
2: Good
1: morning to you, Creole Habit.
3: Hey, sorry to call back, but your program is very interesting.
1: Make it short,
3: some years back, after our banana industry get down, it fell. The European Union sent down something like $40 million to train small business with music, as Jacko was just saying, a culture, also local industry like manufacturing. I think at the time was Mr. Thomas, it was run to Dexter, because Dexter was part of the culture, trading agriculture. People like Mr. Williams, former president, he was a director. Why did that man bring people from Jamaica, bank managers, lawyers, finance people, accountants, training us? Mackenzie was part of it. The artist, the architect.
2: Yeah, Savre.
3: Part of it. Right. All of us get training there. We get our certificate for business. Our business plan was drafted by Mr. Williams. This is no joking, Wadix. $40 million. We were supposed to be in cooperative. For us to get that money, we had to be in groups like a band. Different people had to be in groups. Mackenzie, all of us get training. The coal pot people from Granby that make soaps. And we didn't get that money because we was not in group. What if you know the value of that? Today, are the government understanding when you make a man ambassador, you give that man power that he can demand? What if we write? We all write for the Barracoon building, as Jack was saying. What if you know how nice that would be with that balcony in front of the port there to be playing music all day long with your young musician, as Jack was saying there? Jack would go there, able to be guiding the musician and practicing and exposing. And what you were saying, we had all those pictures there, you know how nice that would be, and you have a person giving the people information like Jack of the history of Dominica,
1: Then
3: that's the value, I tell, I go to Cuba and I see them things. And unless the prime minister do understand that, I tell him already, when you put people in power, you cannot just rely on it. You have to get to the different groups, like the businessmen, like the musicians, the people are doing industry, and interact with them. You have to leave the minister sometime, work with a secretary and a tape recorder, because you're going to get information from different people. What if you got to take a piece of land between DBS? That's supposed to be a musician parking.
1: Yeah.
3: Visitors passing there every day, as Jack was saying. A man supposed to be just teaching and history and music, culture. You're supposed to have the indigenous people there, the house of Naya Bingi. Local food. Try and run the Ronnie.
1: Other people trying to get through.
3: Have a good day, Wally.
1: Okay, thank you very much. But then, very important. And I love this brother. You see, I really love this brother because
2: he's passionate. He's into it.
1: He's passionate.
2: Yes.
1: And not only that, he continues to encourage.
2: Yeah. But what is on the museum thing we're talking about? Here's a rational. Like, I'm a pragmatic person. Somebody comes in, a tourist comes in.
1: Somebody. Yeah. Because other callers are trying to get through. Good morning to you. We want to take a few more callers so we can round up. Good morning to you, Creole Habit.
4: Morning, Wadix, and morning to Ian.
2: Yeah, morning.
1: Hey, that's boss. So good morning to you, my friend.
4: Very good program. I just want to congratulate Ian for the work that he has been doing. He has been engaged for quite a while in education, in culture. He's a surrounded individual, has a deep interest in growth, in development, in empowering people and seeing them go forward. In the Calypso business, he writes, he sang, he encouraged, he judged, he just an all-rounded person, and I want to commend him for his work and to wish him well. I think he's well-deserving to be with you this morning and to highlight what he has done for Dominica and what he want to continue to do for Dominica. So
2: thank you.
4: And all the best, man.
1: Thanks a lot, Bosso. The museum.
2: I was just saying somebody comes into Dominica, tourists, and they come in and they want the, you expose them to the song of Chubby, Puyo Coco, and then you bring up that person, that tour in party, you bring them up to Granby and show them where UNICEF believe in and what happened during that time. This Everybody on the bus pays $30, $50. Mm. This is the tour. This is the practical. I like to be very pragmatic when I'm doing things. You know, so those things we have been, same thing with Genies. Why don't we have a place where a person's house there, person serve their coffee, they serve their tea, they serve Genies books and everything else or whatever. These are the kind of things I'm looking at that we can do, Radix. We can do those things.
1: Prior to culture, I was very interested in being a unionist. As a matter of fact, I've been trained as a unionist. I was once the chairman of the port section.
2: Right.
1: And for the last 3 carnivals, it has been a pain in my heart to see the trade union building.
2: Yeah.
1: Now, for those who don't know, this trade union building held several historical meetings in Lago. And I'm not sure who is the owner, if it is still Dominica Trade Union building on the Dominica Trade Union. But a place of so much value in the middle of the city, it's an eyesore. As a matter of fact, our cameramen would refuse to angle the cameras because of the images of a historic building in the middle of the city. And as a trade unionist, it pains me. It pains me. Because gone are the days when we would worry about whose side we back in. Mm-hmm. I remember, as I was a young person, I remember going to all, it was mainly Freedom and Labour.
2: Yeah.
1: You go to both meetings.
2: Yes, simplest.
1: You go to both, you go to Freedom meeting, you go to Labour meeting,
2: yeah.
1: And you listen to issues, and you listen to, you know who you're going to put on your other side. But the most important thing, I used to love a guy called Ammon Trading.
2: Mm-hmm.
1: He spoke in a kind of poetic.
2: Yes, and
1: from St. Joseph. Yes, But then the most important thing is you educated yourself. Mm-hmm. We have lost our thrust for education. Just go way back. We don't educate ourselves on absolutely nothing. There is the internet here, and we use it for everything else except in education. We use it for sensationalism.
2: That's
1: we
2: correct.
1: Use it for gossip. Mm-hmm. We use it for everything else except in education.
2: Mm-hmm.
1: And this is critical. Our music no longer educates. And I mean, there's a time and place for everything. And I'm not saying all songs should
2: have
1: be
2: to about educate education tonight.
1: And nothing for entertainment. What song I want you as a writer and a columnist to give me one song which educated or one song which was made in the last 10 years geared towards education? One.
2: Huh. Well, the only one that comes to mind is because of the youth program with Nai.
1: And that's WCQ over
2: there. Yeah, WCQ. Yeah, I can remember.
1: And that is where I'm referring to.
2: It's rough.
1: Balance.
2: Yeah.
1: Yes, you have the so-called, the whatever, you like it.
2: Yes,
1: the
2: yes.
1: entertainment. But how are we going to build a nation without educating ourselves?
2: Yeah.
1: How are we going to build young people without educating them about their values?
2: Mm-hmm.
1: I can't stress enough when I saw 8-9-year-old children without breasts in town, 12-1 o'clock in the morning.
2: Mm-hmm.
1: What is going to happen to these young children? Young girls, by the way.
2: Yes.
1: What is going to happen to them? Who is going to manage them? Who is going to nurture them? What about the days? Windsor Park, and I keep telling people, Windsor Park was like an institution, and Tilling would know.
2: Mm-hmm.
1: I was really from Port of Silver, but I spent all my time in Windsor Park because on the stands, used to have the greater guys.
2: Yes.
1: The guys that played for the Combumias and the whatever. And their stories, Jacko, would be so interested. It was like a lesson. What they would do and their ethics, their history, their stories would get you to feel, but I want to be like Mr. I want to be like a Kokoshu. I want to be like a Mike's.
2: Yes.
1: But do we have that still in Dominica?
2: No, we don't have it. We don't have it, basically. We have all the amenities available, the scholarships available for persons to go and study, who excel in sports, and we're still not showing that interest. Guys come to play. That's why Dominica getting tenants, so you know. It's a real thing, you know, apart from coaching and all kind of things they're saying about. We have a member of FIFA and everything, and we get monies. Those days we had no monies, you know, in the Patrick John era and prior to that. We had no monies coming, but guys were dedicated. You could be going to school in the morning, and there's a football game before fellas go to school, you know.
1: There was a guy called Gordon Mondesi.
2: I played with him too.
1: Gordon Spartans.
2: Yes.
1: And now Gordon Mondesi's father, you know, lived close to my area.
2: Yes.
1: And Gordon Mondesi.
2: Mm-hmm.
1: Would take me and run on the sand That is the secret.
2: Yes.
1: That was why I was always quivering in grammar school. He would train me on the sand.
2: Yeah.
1: So my training ground was on the sand in Pottersville when he came to see his father.
2: So once you master that, that's it.
1: No, the sand holds you back.
2: Yes.
1: So that is where he would train me.
2: Yes.
1: Okay,
2: yes,
1: he would
2: yes,
1: train
2: yes.
1: me on the sand to sprint on the sand.
2: Yeah.
1: So by the time I reach on the grass, no.
2: But what if it was just known that you were the fastest in SMA and I was known as the fastest in grammar school? We never met.
1: You ducked me. You
2: we never
1: me.
2: Met. I can't remember.
1: Because there used to be, you and Irving Guy used to duck me because there used to be.
2: I can't remember.
1: I took part in the, there was this with the national thing, you know, it's all schools.
2: And there was Tony also from Comte High School.
1: And you never saw, remember you and Irving Guy, you saw all
2: I don't know what happened, I can't remember that.
1: An injury, some injury.
2: But anyway, yes.
1: 2 more minutes and I want us to do that again, where we review some of what's taking place. I would like us to review some, the whole entertainment arena.
2: Yeah.
1: And how we can balance our young people. And really continue the educational aspect of it, which I think is lacking. Entertainment, yes, but what is the balance? No balance. Mm-hmm.
2: Final words on this level. I'd like to leave by saying that, of course, to remind Dominicans at large that summer is coming. In August, there's an opportunity, apart from other things that may be existing during the summer, that you can be part of the songwriting and also the music workshops that we're going to be having. And of course, all you have to do is call 276-6766. Yes, 276-6766. And we have bass guitar. You don't have to have a guitar. We have teaching persons the rhythm guitar, keyboards, and also the drums. We have several drums available, several guitars available, and everything. So if you don't have your own, you can walk with your hands swinging. All you need is a desire to play. So call me up and we'll have it arranged and have you for the summer, August, be part of a program. Parents, others, we had persons in the past from 6 years to 60. So, you know, there's no age limit. You know, so you feel in your late ages, you want to learn to play the guitar, then feel free. And we have some of the best tutors in Dominica to show that.
1: Thank you very much, Ian Jackson. And we'll be back with another Creole Heartbeat program next week, if God willing. This time with Clement Baba Richards. Another sensational cultural enthusiast, playwright. I remember he was the artistic director of Aquarian
2: Expression. Expression, right?
1: So around those time, I used to be part of about 3 different groups. And Jacko, there used to be talent shows every month. Talent shows
2: every
1: single month.
2: Yes,
1: uh-huh. And then the bigger guys will have your talent show at the cinemas. Prince Walix, may God bless you. May God bless Dominica.

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1: Pleasant good afternoon. This is the midday news for today, Friday, 8th May 2026. I'm Franklin Peter Moses. Here are your headlines. ECCB is bringing back the ECCU Generative AI and Python summer camps for 2026. 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And internationally, in Bosnia, town of Varaždin, a health crisis has emerged after more than 300 residents living in close proximity are dead or infected with lead. Details coming right back.
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1: Thanks for staying with me. Following the significant success of its inaugural program, the Eastern Caribbean Central Bank has announced the return of the ECCU Generative AI and Python summer camps for 2026. Scheduled to begin around July 6 across member state countries, the four-week initiative targets youth aged 14 to 18, offering an intensive educational experience in high-tech fields. Participants will receive training in Python programming, artificial intelligence, data analytics, and user experience design. This year's program reintroduces an enhanced format where students will develop minimum viable products such as chatbot and multimedia projects, specifically tailored to meet the needs, the real needs of a real-world private and public sector clients within the region. ECCB Governor Timothy N.J. Antwine has emphasized that it is vital for the youth region in the region to become actively producers rather than just consumers with the digital economy. He noted that the camps are being designed to transform students into creators and not problem solvers who are prepared to lead the Eastern Caribbean digital future. The summer camp initiative falls under the Big Push pillar for digital transformation, a broader regional strategy aimed at strengthening the currency union's competitiveness. With ongoing support from Taiwan, the program seeks to equip 500 students annually with the critical digital skills necessary to ensure their professional futures and advance regional innovation. The Ministry of Health, Human Resource Planning, Vocational Training and National Excellence officially launched its National STEM Fair on Friday, May 8 at the St. Alphonsus Parish Hall. Operating under the theme STEM at Work, Building Industry Capacity Through Ideas, the event serves as a specialized platform for primary and secondary school students to present projects that apply science, technology, engineering and mathematics to solve practical real-world problems. The fair highlighted the critical link between STEM education and the growth of local industries, emphasizing how youthful ingenuity can support the broader goals of national development. The initiative is designed to cultivate essential skills such as critical thinking, creativity, and problem-solving among the nation's youth. Organizers invited the general public to tour the students' display between 11 a.m. and 1:30 p.m. to witness the technical talent being nurtured within Dominica school systems. By showcasing these innovative projects, the ministry hopes to inspire a new generation of professionals capable of strengthening the country's industry capacity through technology and scientific advancement. The Marigot Port is on the verge of a significant transition that would see the Marigot Port designed as an official port of entry for the island. Prime Minister Roosevelt Skerrit was scheduled to lead a delegation to Marigot on Wednesday to conduct high-level meetings aimed at advancing the formalization process. This visit marks a critical step in the government's efforts to upgrade the facility's status and integrate it into the nation's official maritime borders. Prime Minister highlighted that achieving official port of entry status would unlock numerous socio-economic opportunities for the Marigot area. The Prime Minister explained that this development is expected to enhance local commerce and provide a strategic boost to the community's infrastructure. By formalizing the port's operations, the government aims to create a more robust environment for trade and travel in the northern region of the country.
4: We are all of the view that this official port of entry in Marigot will be a catalyst for increased economic activity, not only for Marigot, but all the communities in the general area, going all the way back from Kadivishi all the way to Petit Souffre. This is going to be a real positive impact.
1: And that's the voice there of Prime Minister of Dominica, Honorable Roosevelt Skerritt. The government of Dominica has decided to rename the Castle Bruce Health Center as the Nurse Hyacinth Thomas Health and Wellness Center. This change serves as a formal recognition of the exceptional contributions made by Nurse Thomas to healthcare within the district over her many years of dedicated service. The announcement coincides with major ongoing upgrades to the facility, which is being retrofitted to be climate resilient to ensure it remains accessible during extreme weather events. Once completed, the modernized center will continue to offer primary healthcare, wellness support, and health education to the residents of Castle Bruce and its neighboring communities. Acting Chief Medical Officer Dr. Andy St. Hilaire described the remaining of the fitting tribute. Acting Chief Medical Officer Dr. Andy St. Hilaire described the renaming as a fitted tribute to the professional who embodies the essence of community healthcare through her selflessness and compassion. He noted that the government invests in modern infrastructure. It remains vital to honor those who established the foundation for quality care in the local community. Reflecting on the honor, Nurse Hyacinth Thomas shared that she felt humbled and excited by the news, stating that while she worked hard for her community, her efforts were driven by her faith rather than desire for recognition. She further remarked that the extensive upgrades may be made to the facility resembles a mini hospital and expressed pride that residents would soon have access to such a modern health center. Still in government news, Finance Minister Dr. Irvin McIntyre has issued a strong call to action for regional leaders and policymakers to implement measures that will significantly enhance the agricultural sector for the benefit of farmers and rural communities. Speaking at the commencement of the two-day OECS Root Crop Symposium held at the Intercontinental Dominican Caprice Resort and Spa, Dr. McIntyre highlighted the urgency of supporting those who form the backbone of the region's rural economy. The event, which runs from May 7 to 8, 2026, serves as a high-level forum for discussing the future for food production within the Eastern Caribbean. During the opening remark, the finance minister expressed his desire for a symposium to produce a practical and actionable roadmap specifically aimed at developing the root crop sector across the OECS. He emphasized that such a strategic plan is essential for transforming the industry and ensuring the long-term viability. By focusing on concrete steps in regional collaboration, Dr. McIntyre believes that the Caribbean can better empower its agricultural workers and strengthen food security for all member states.
5: As policymakers and regional leaders, we have a responsibility to ensure that the outcomes of discussions such as these lead to tangible improvements in the lives of farmers and rural communities through stronger policies, improved financing mechanisms, better infrastructure, expanded market opportunities, and increased support for innovation and value addition. The proposed roadmap for the enhancement and expansion of the root crop to subsector therefore represents an important opportunity to establish clear priorities, strengthen coordination, and guide future action throughout the OECS. I encourage all participants over the next 2 days to make the best of these sessions to discuss a practical path forward for the industry.
1: And that's the Minister for Finance, Dr. Irvin McIntyre. Let's now go to St. Lucia. In celebration of National Reading Month, a comprehensive nationwide campaign has been officially launched in St. Lucia, and that is to promote a love for reading and improve literacy rates among citizens of all ages in St. Lucia. The initiative aims to foster a culture of lifelong learning and engagement to the public to explore the diverse benefits of literature. By engaging various segments of the population, organizers hope to highlight the fundamental role that reading plays in personal and professional development. The launch took place on Wednesday this week, at the Dame Perlet Louisy Primary School, where education stakeholders gathered to support the cause. During the ceremony, participants emphasized the importance of collaborative efforts in making reading resources accessible and engaging for everyone. This partnership between schools and literary advocates marks the beginning of a month-long series of activities designed to inspire a new generation of readers across the country.
6: Commemoration of the month actually is one of the biggest highlights for us at the Department of Education for reading. As much as we want students to read for the entire year, we feel that this month should be designated to enjoyment. Students really enjoying reading. Yes, they read academically, they read in different spaces, but this month we want to bring out the joy of reading. And the theme for this month is reading reimagined. And so another activity that we have which targets teachers is a webinar. This webinar will reach out to teachers. Reading reimagined. What about teaching reimagined? And throughout the year, the month, our teachers, our students will be engaged in character development, dressing as characters, character day. I think I saw some schools have a picnic. They're creative ideas to bring our children on board for Reading Month.
1: And that's an excited Jennifer Raphael, Curriculum Officer on English Literature in St. Lucia. Finally, in the Bosnian town of Varez, a health crisis has emerged after more than 300 residents living in close proximity to a silver, lead, and barite mine tested positive for lead poisoning and exposure. Local health officials are concerned. Citizens noted that some of the detected levels were significantly elevated, sparking widespread alarm throughout the community. The findings have created a sense of profound uncertainty regarding the town's future as residents and authorities now grapple with the environment and long-term health implications of the mining operations.
7: Life in this small Bosnian town feels ordinary, but beneath the surface, a quiet danger is taking hold. A silver, lead, and barite mine that once offered hope to the town of Vadish has instead raised concern among residents. That's after blood tests revealed lead exposure in more than 300 residents, some at elevated levels. Results show 17 of 44 people living close to the mine's processing plant and waste depot had elevated levels in their blood. Further testing in Zenica and Sarajevo confirmed the contamination had spread beyond nearby residents, affecting people living further away in Vadish. Anisa Amitovich's family, who lived near the mine's processing plant, tested positive for lead exposure. They are now faced with a decision on whether to move as the metal has been detected in their croplands.
8: Our businesses are agriculture and livestock, so we are worried now because of this situation with lead and these elevated levels, and whether we will be able to continue what we are doing.
7: Elevated lead levels can damage the nervous system and the brain and cause learning difficulties in children. So far, residents and the organization say there's no sign of harm from the lead exposure. The Vadish Health Center said in a March report that the results showed no signs of acute lead poisoning, but pointed instead to long-term exposure to low-level environmental factors. On Wednesday, four Bosnian environmental agencies filed criminal charges against mine owner Dundee Precious Metals. The company, which took over the mine in September from UK-based Adriatic Metals, denies responsibility but recognizes that there is a problem. Tests of land, water, agricultural produce, and dust in areas surrounding the processing plant and waste depot have been initiated by a working group involving the company. In a statement, DPM said it takes health and environmental matters seriously and that its operations are compliant with the regulatory framework. It committed to cooperating with all relevant institutions and processes.
1: And that's how I come to the end of the midday news package for this afternoon. Here's a recap of your headlines. ECCB is bringing back the ECCU Generative AI and Python summer camps for 2026, beginning about July 6 across member states, offering an extensive, intensive educational experience in high-tech fields to youth 14 to 18. From the region, a comprehensive nationwide campaign has been officially launched in St. Lucia, and that is to promote love for reading and boost literacy rates among citizens of all ages in celebration of National Reading Month. And internationally, in the Bosnian town of Varese, a health crisis has emerged after more than 300 residents living in close proximity to local silver, lead and barite mine tested positive for lead poisoning. The news has been brought to you through the very kind compliments of Quartz Dominic Limited. Thank you very much for your sponsorship. I have been your presenter, Franklin Peter Moses. Please stay tuned for your midday notices, sponsored by the Northeastern Funeral Association. We say thanks again.
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10: Future brings. This is only the start of the trans revolution.
1: Yes, and our transfer revolution of announcements this afternoon, just two stops. 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That brings me to the end of news and announcements for this afternoon. Thanks to our sponsors once again. Matt Pelty comes in with another exciting program of Talk on the Block. If it's on the block, he'll talk about it. Coming up next, the morning draw results of the Dominican National Lottery. I'm Franklin Peter Moses, along with Sashan Abraham, my coordinator. Thank you for listening. Enjoy your lunch. Bye-bye.
11: Numbers for Dominica National Lottery's morning draw of Friday, 8th May 2026. The daily three morning draw winning numbers are 7, 7, and 9. The multi-X ball selected was FP. There were 43 winners. The big four with multi-X morning draw winning numbers are 7, 9, 9, and 1. The multi-X ball selected was FP and the total payout was $2,800. The pick two with multi-X morning draw winning numbers are 7 and 8. The multi-X ball selected was 2X. The next morning draw is on Saturday, 9th May 2026. 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

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Drink it, but don't abuse it. Okay, boom!

0: All right, Dominica again. It's 1:15. We continue to explore the big fire that took place just 2 days ago in Roseau that destroyed about eight to nine buildings. But 80% of those who have listened or watched is now concluding that we need to ask more questions and dig further. The last report I got from informed sources that two persons have been arrested thus far. So there seems to be a little complication there. But I'm sure the police will give their side of the story and make it clearer for all of us in Dominica as to what happened on that night. But following the fire, I have done a few interviews. This morning you heard one interview with one person, one Haitian national, who was there standing, witnessing what's going on. And he actually did say if the fire officers had responded quickly or quicker, maybe we would not have what we are now seeing on the ground. So the question is, who do you blame? Your guess is as good as mine. And in that interview this morning, we heard this. That is a frightening comment from this Haitian national.
1: A policeman stay there in the corner. He said, that is secret place. Let it burn. Let it that Haitian place burn.
2: Uh-huh.
1: That is that the policeman said there right here.
2: Well, it's
1: across over.
2: The
1: policeman said that is secret place.
2: Okay.
1: Leave it burn. Then old Haitian there. That's what he said.
2: Uh-oh.
1: And then when they say that all them firemen was on that side there, after a while, about 2-3 minutes, all of them go over across over. They leave that that start winning high like this. Okay. You understand?
2: Yeah.
1: That
0: actually, I will admit I missed that this morning. Let Sikri place burn. The Haitian national was basically saying to me, Sikri, as most of us know, is Mr. Joshua Francis, attorney at law. Was one of the persons who suffered loss, tremendous loss, in that fire. Well, with me there for a few minutes is Mr. Francis, and he too, I find him a little strong given what just happened, but like any human being, you would be moved to understand that one police officer said, it's secret place, let it burn. That's very troubling. I'm hoping that the police investigators or the authorities can investigate and find out if the police did make these comments, and if he did, whether he should be disciplined. Somebody said in a comment to me this morning, he should be fired, and that's left for the authorities. But I'm here with Mr. Sikri for Sikri. I'll call him Sikri for the moment here, because that's the word we're using this afternoon there. So Mr. Joshua Francis, Sikri. I never understood why where you got that name, Joshua.
3: That's a long story. Good afternoon to you. And good afternoon to your listeners.
0: Joshua, but it's serious business. So you just heard what the station witness said he heard from the, was told by the police officer.
3: Yes, Matt. So sometime this morning, I got a number of calls from a few of your listeners indicating that they had heard an interview conducted by you with Smith. And it appears that he mentioned that a police officer stated that my office building...
0: Security's place
3: should be burnt. And I just heard it myself. The pronunciation may not be the best, given that you spoke with a Haitian national who does not have a command of the English language. But it's clear that he said security place. The building place in question is adjacent to Smith's place. Matt, to me, that's not even the bigger issue, because people have opinions. Of course, in every situation, you're going to find persons who would be gleeful when demise hit people or misfortunes hit people, and there are persons who are going to be sad about the situation. So that does not surprise me. It's not everybody who loves Joshua Francis or wishes well for Joshua Francis, and therefore the police officer who allegedly made such a remark would be amongst those who would be happy something like that happened to me.
0: So you're not surprised?
3: No, Matt, I'm not surprised. I mean, after all, we live in a society where we have enemies. We even have friends who appear to be the best and maybe enemies. They call them frenemies. And after all, I'm a public figure. I am one of the several Dominicans who have been speaking against the system and who genuinely wants a change. And comments like that will not change. Comments like that will not surprise me, because the reality is, Matt, we are in a Dominica right now where politics is no longer about debates. It's no longer about ideologies and philosophies and vision. It has become transactional. A lot of people want to maintain the status quo because for them, they're protecting their economic interest. And therefore, anyone who stands against the system becomes a target. What we are seeing in Dominica right now is a development of tribalism, a deepening of hate, resentment towards persons with a different view or different opinion, an increase or elevation in intolerance for different views and different opinions. But Matt, to me, the interview which you had with the gentleman has revealed many things. I myself have been on the ground. I have not been dependent on the police to understand what really happened. It's my responsibility to speak with those who were on the scene on the night of that fire, that dreadful fire, and have gotten a lot of consistent accounts. One of which really caught my attention is that persons indicated that they made calls at about 3:30 a.m. And there are those, of course, who said they made calls prior to that. And you heard the Haitian himself, Mr. Smith, I refer to him as Mr. Smith, mentioning that one of his, I don't know whether he's one of his tenants, I don't know whether he sublisted the place where he was, but whoever it is, he said that person went to make a report, and an ambulance, you know, escorted him back to the scene.
0: I have that interview.
3: Right. That is frightening. That is really frightening. And Matt, not only that, after the ambulance returned and the fire trucks came, the approach towards containing the fire and outing the fire has left many questions to be asked. Even the video clips which are going around, I suppose you have seen some clips showing that some gentleman with a hood went into the area. If you look at the time, if you observe what's happening, there are several questions to that as well. So we are left to ask many, many questions. And out of the questions, it's obvious that we are dealing with a fire department which seem to have aging infrastructure, although they just received a few trucks. My understanding is that the hose on the trucks are incompatible, not in terms of fittings.
0: With the hydrants?
3: Right. But when they are connected to the hydrants, those hoses are not or were not meant to be for the type of hydrants
0: compatible.
3: Not fully compatible, affecting the water pressure which emanates from the hoses. And of course,
0: but there was a fire hydrant right there.
3: I was coming to that. But I'm not too sure whether you captured that in the interview that you had with Smith. But there is a fire hydrant right next to my office. And my understanding is that Smith drew it to the attention of the fire officers that the hydrant can be used. And there was a debate. They basically concluded that there's no water in that hydrant. And Smith went on to tell them, according to his narrative, that the hydrant has water, such that Sonia, well-known Sonia, has used that hydrant a number of times to clean up roofs over the years.
0: I saw water coming from the hydrant last night.
3: Yeah, and according to Smith, there was not even an attempt by the fire officers to use the hydrants. So that's one question, whether that hydrant does have water or not. Number two, according to Smith's narrative, which is consistent to that of other person who witnessed what went down that morning, the approach by the fire officers was not the best. I mean, common sense, you don't necessarily have to be trained to do commonsensical things. According to Smith and several other accounts which I have received from the ground, having spoken to a number of persons who witnessed the fire from 3:30 a.m. up to 7 a.m. that morning, the fire officers did not show courage. They did not show urgency, and their approach was not the best. Again, that is coming from narratives that I received, Matt. I was not on the ground. Mm-hmm. When I did get on the ground, I didn't make my own observations, but by then, fires basically had captured the entire block.
0: Because I realized when I came to the scene that you were not allowed past the police officers' cordon tape.
3: Yeah, that is correct. When I got there, they had just cordoned off the area. Actually, they were in the process of doing so. So I respected protocol and I stayed away. I was not going to try to go into my office space to see the extent of the damage because the place was still under fire. But another thing that caught my attention is that according to the narratives I got on the ground, the area where the fire started, the epicenter of the fire, that is where the fire was actually lit, allegedly. By the time the fire officers got on the ground, the fire was still within that site. And had the approach been the best, the fire would have been contained. You know, of course, the fire department has a different perspective. But moving beyond what happened that day,
0: but
3: the other
0: Smith,
3: question...
0: Just to, of course, put a stop there. Mm-hmm. Smith actually told me that he opened his gate, his back gate, to give the fire officials some... You know, some access.
3: Yes.
0: And they refused.
3: Yes, they refused to enter. You know, had they entered that gate, maybe they would have contained the fire. But again, probably they're not equipped to take those kind of risks because with such a fire, you would expect, you know, severe heat, high temperatures. And if you're not properly dressed, then you can be harmed. So maybe the fire officers were not properly dressed for that situation. Maybe they didn't have the right equipment. Again, as we said, maybe the fire department has aging infrastructure, deficiencies of modern equipment to combat fires in Dominica. So there are a lot of questions to be asked. And right now, we are at a stage where more questions must be asked to ascertain what kind of investigation that has occurred since by both the police and the fire officers.
0: Let's take a quick break. We'll come right back. Stick around.
4: What? Digicel. 20 years.
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0: KFC's finger licking good.
1: All right, investigations continue. Just before we took the break, you were speaking to some lessons, you know, taken from that fire there on that day. You're still saying there are a lot of questions to be asked.
2: Oh, there are many questions, Matt. The whole approach by the fire officers in containing the fire and halting the fire, there are many, many questions. Issue of coordination on the ground, issue of management of the fire officers, issue of human resources, availability of equipment, discharge of service, commitment to take risk to save property and lives. In that situation, we did not have human danger because the persons who occupied the buildings vacated the buildings fairly early because everybody seemed to have been alert that there were something was happening, there was a fire.
1: Mm-hmm.
2: But clearly there are many, many questions. I mean, in the past we have had fires. Just recently we had this major fire in Roseau, and certain policymakers give commendations to fire officers.
1: $1,000.
2: Right. So sometimes, Matt, we get emotional, and too often we accept mediocrity in Dominica. Too often we don't look at things from a professional point of view. We just accept and sometimes even glorify work that relatively is poor work. So when we compare the work or the service that we get in Dominica to or even our neighbors, you'd realize that the work is not all that, and yet we make the service providers feel that they have done a great job.
1: You also question the video that has been circulating.
2: Yes, Matt. If you look at the video, for those who have access to it, you would note that some guy is shown with a hood, you know, maybe mask. I cannot tell whether he has anything in his hand.
1: He was not carrying anything?
2: It's not clear. It's not clear from the footage, you know. But again, I looked at the footage on my cell phone. Maybe some people are able to expand the footage on a large screen, and therefore they would see more microscopic features.
1: Uh-huh.
2: But from what I saw on my phone, I could not tell whether he had anything in his hand or not. But the video footage show the time

0: when the gentleman entered, well, when he walked on High Street from Kennedy Avenue and he got into that spot, what was a restaurant, and it shows him going into the place. The question is, why that spot? Is it that he had an issue with the gentleman who owned that little restaurant and bar in the area? Is it that he was sent by somebody to do that, somebody who has a problem with that guy? Or is it that he was instructed to go there because that's the only area that had an opening mm-hmm. between Great Marlborough Street and Kennedy Avenue? Is it that that's the only area he could have, you know, in his mind, hide from the direct exposure to the road, to the High Street? Is it that he did not even go there to light the fire? Could it be that he went there to maybe burglarize the place, maybe to take a smoke, and when he got there, he met somebody who probably pulled out a firearm on him, and then person cursed him, so he ran away from the place? Could it be that? And the other thing, Matt, when you look at the video, at some
1: more
0: point,
1: questions than answers.
0: Yeah, there are more questions, because at about 3:14, you see the person entered about 3:07, and about 3:15 there, about you're hearing the voice of a gentleman who appeared to be the author of the video, and he's saying, look, fire is lit. But even when it's alleged that the fire was lit, you do not see any spark, you don't see any infrared, nothing to suggest that the gentleman who went into that place lit the fire. There wasn't any direct correlation between the time when he entered and any spark. But let's just say, for argument's sake, that the camera didn't pick him up. What I find very interesting with this footages is that, again, you're hearing the voice of the author of the video saying, well, look, a fire may have been lit and the electricity went off, suggesting that the fire caused damage to the electrical lines and therefore there was no electricity. You saw the place went dark, and then you see lighting at about 3:18. And again, for those of the footages, you can go look at it. At about 3:18, the author of the video footage is saying, well, the roof is on fire. And it does appear to be a fire in the roof. But what we found interesting, or what I find very interesting, Matt, mm-hmm. is from the time when it's alleged the fire was lit, the guy in the hood, call him Batman or whatever name you want to give him, he ran away. And then you're not seeing any fire when the lights allegedly went off, the electricity went off as a result of the fire, but you're just seeing total darkness. And then you see what appears to be a blaze in the roof. But what is most interesting is that the light came back on. Matt, if you go back and look at the end of one of the video footage, the clips going around, you notice that the light came back on, which would suggest that there may have been somebody on that site. And could it be if there was somebody or somebodies, they probably threatened the guy who appears to be the one who started the fire? I mean, there are just so many questions. And then it's also been alleged, again, I did not look at those footages on a wide screen, but it's been alleged by persons who put the video clips on a wide screen, suggesting that they saw somebody moving at the back. You know, from the video clip, they're suggesting that there was another person or persons in that building. Now, we're left to ask many questions.
1: But have you been interviewed by police or fire?
0: No, I have not been interviewed.
1: 2 days after?
0: 2 days after. But the fire did get a call from one of the fire officers. She indicated that she wanted to have a conversation with me. That has not happened. But maybe the police may feel that I wasn't on the site at the time, and therefore there's no need to interview me, and fair enough. But on that question, as a criminal attorney as well, I mean, I'm not really one of the leading or prominent criminal lawyers, but I do criminal law, and I'm thinking as a criminal lawyer here. So I went on the ground. I have been on the ground speaking to the Haitians who were on the scene from the beginning of the fire till the fire was out. And up to last night, I asked whether police officers had interviewed them, and they said no. So I don't know what kind of investigation that is taking place. I really don't know. Now, on that basis, I do not want to interfere with police work. There is an investigation taking place. But this is a public matter and of public importance, of public relevance, not only to the fire victims, but to the entire nation. Because it happened at the Old Market area a few weeks ago. Now that it has happened on High Street, It may happen somewhere else. And until and unless a few of us start taking, you know, those matters more seriously and exposing the erroneous work, the poor work that we are being provided with, it is just going to continue. Something needs to be done. So whilst I'm on this and I'm on public record, I am hoping that the police shows and the fire officers show more urgency in trying to ascertain what happened on that night. And in that regard, a lot of people minds.
1: So you expect an investigation, somebody's asking?
0: But there's supposed to be a proper investigation. And I'm hearing a lot of people talking about, you know, looking at camera footages on High Street going along to Republic Bank. And I think it's been alleged is at that point, you know, the masked man took out his mask and they saw his face. Okay, that does not end an investigation. Did the police, you know, look at, if you look at the video footages again, in one of the video clips, you see a vehicle, you know, move past on Marlborough Street quite in a hurry. So the question is, did the police go on Marlborough Street, look at the camera footages, if any? Well, camera surveillance, if any, go to the camera owners, get those footages. Did they go on Independence Street? Did they go on Kennedy Avenue? And basically, you know, comb that entire catchment area between 3 a.m. and 4 a.m. on the 5th of May, 2026. Now, those are basic. These are basic. I'm not aware.
1: ABC.
0: The ABC investigation. You know, but again, we are left to ascertain whether there's any serious commitment in and by the police officers in getting to the bottom of this.
1: Somebody's saying, are you really expecting a full investigation into the fire? Keep waiting. We are still awaiting a full report on the collapsed roof of Dominica Grammar School. Matthew of Espa Malpapai. I smell a rat in this fire, and given all what Joshua said, as well as the Haitian individual, that will not stop. Josh, you're on a mission to help liberate Dominica. Blessings to you. That's
0: thank you.
1: All right, 449-309-596. We're going to take a few calls. We're going to wrap it up. And, of course, Joshua Francis, one affected by the fire, attorney at law, is saying there's need for more investigations and more questions. There are more questions than answers. I'm hoping that the police and, the lawmen might be able to give a little more on that. Coming back.
0: Yeah.

0: Hello, yes, uh-huh. Are you there?
1: Yes. Yes, I'm there. Good afternoon.
0: Good afternoon,
1: Matt.
0: Yes,
1: good afternoon, Mr. Francis.
0: Good afternoon, Joshua. Somebody saying good afternoon.
2: Hi, good afternoon, Matt. While the caller is on, let me just make a quick correction. I have been saying High Street. It is Upper Lane.
0: Upper Lane, yes.
2: Upper Lane, sorry. So,
0: yes.
2: My apologies.
0: Correction noted.
2: Yeah.
0: Yes,
2: mm-hmm.
0: Caller, go ahead.
1: Yes, Matt. Yes, Mr. Francis. I'm very sorry to see what happened to you and all what you all are hearing after that fire. I just cannot understand that. All what all you're hearing from police, from... I just don't know. What kind of Dominica is that? A man like you, but all I know, you believe in your God, and God will see you through. Thank you.
0: All right, you know, it seems like the fires, actually, I'm looking at the fire live in the Delicis area. So, you know, a lot of buildings are going up. Yes, I'm seeing a live fire there in Delis that's coming from MO News. So, another fire. Last night had another fire. Something is going on in Dominica there.
2: Yeah.
0: 449. But, Jeff, you're making a point. I said earlier that I've heard that there are two reports of two persons being arrested and questioned. Are you aware of that?
2: No, I'm not aware of two persons who were arrested on suspicion of the arson on that night. I'm aware that one person has been arrested and assisting the police.
0: That's all you know?
2: That's all I know. And the person was arrested on Wednesday evening. And the person may have been interviewed this morning or may have been questioned by the police. Again, no urgency.
0: Hello, talk to me, yes? Mm-hmm. Are you there, caller? Hello, caller. Somebody's trying to reach me on my cell phone. Are you there, caller?
3: Yes, I'm there.
0: Yes, quickly.
3: I've been listening to what you and Mr. Francis are saying. And I also heard you when you were interviewing the Haitian gentleman.
0: Yes.
3: And that puts blood through my spine. I used to be a fire officer in Dominica. And what I'm hearing there, that police officer doesn't have any right to give any fireman or fire officer any instruction on when they're fighting a fire. And if that really happened, that police officer should be fired, not tomorrow, but today, right away. The fire officers who took instructions from him and move away should be fired also. I am telling you, I am a former fire officer, and that would not happen in our days in the time of Clem Burton and Penderleaf in those days. Thank you very much.
0: Hello, yes, on the telephone, yes. Hello. Hello.
1: Yes,
0: yeah.
1: Can you hear me well?
0: I'm here, and you're cracking up. You'll have to call me back. Your phone... it's very disordered at this time. Call me back on another phone, huh?

0: On the telephone, yes. Are you there?
1: Yes, sir. I can hear you much better.
0: Yes.
1: Matt, I have a, you know, one of the things is, in this day and age, with all the technology that's going on, why should the people have to walk or run to the fire department office to notify the firemen and then come on the scene later? I think, isn't there a 911 service in Dominica? Is it operational? Is it that not what it is for? The next thing is, Mr. Francis, I'm sorry for your loss, but even, I don't know if you are the property owner or if you was renting like you know, like a tenant, but by right, if you were the tenant or even the property owner and your place was damaged, you do criminal law, at least somebody should have to ask you some questions in reference to what happened, even if you was not there, even if your office was locked. But by right, as a tenant, because I live in a place, and if there is a flooding in the apartment, even if you were not there at the time, they come and ask you if you know what happened. You know, then you will say yes or no, you were not there. But they're supposed to ask some kind of question. Not, it is so sad. Sometimes when I don't listen to Q, because some of those things is heartbreaking. I don't have high blood pressure, and I don't want to get high blood pressure. But as a Dominican and a person that wants to come back home, it's sick. It's very sickening. It's sad, and sometimes it wants to bring the tears to your eye. Why is all that hate about so much politics? Why should the police officer be even involved in telling the fireman how to do his work?
0: Mm.
1: Oh, God, help us.
0: All right, thank you very much. Let's see if we can do a voice note quickly. The time is running out, yes?
2: Hey, Mr. Mark, good afternoon.
0: Good afternoon to you, sir.
2: Joshua, keep referring to that street coming from the
0: yes.
2: Health Center as High Street. But that street,
0: I think we have corrected upper that, right? Yeah, yes, it's Upper Lane.
3: Upper Lane. My apologies.
0: Are you there? Caller, yes.
4: Just quickly, you know, they're cutting me off. Josh, blessings, I message you. I empathize with you. All the best, my brother.
3: I appreciate that. Thank you.
4: Is that the Rosso enhancement improvement or what they're calling it? Josh, can you find out the word gentrification? There are several systematic ways or psychological ways in which it can be done. What is happening? Where there is a consistent sequence of events? Coincidence is absent. But in the laws of coincidence, there is no consistency. Matt, did you listen to...
0: Well, blessings, obviously you're cut off. I don't know why.
3: Blessings' phone has an issue.
0: You'll have to check cable and wireless or whatever your source is, because every time you call after a few minutes, you're cut off.
3: Yeah, but Matt, one of your callers made a very interesting point, saying that even if I was not on the scene at the time of the fire, that is just protocol for me to be interviewed, and all the other residents, all the other occupants, whether they were there on the night in question or not, because we have to get to the bottom of all of this. And even if the police were to identify and successfully charge somebody for the fire, motive is also important. You know, what is the motive? Were there some feuds going on amongst the occupants? You know, there are so many questions. Could it be electrical? We cannot just take it for granted. We saw somebody on a mask enter the place and he may have lit the fire. You know, there are so many questions. Unless if the person in question would make a confession or make certain statements which would lead the police to a certain type of investigation, because of course the police has to narrow the investigation at some point. But for the benefit of all of us, we want to know, why would somebody do such a thing?
0: Are you the caller?
3: Or some persons.
4: Yeah, just quickly. Why the woman have to say it's only one building that was injured, Matt? What is the relevance of that? You there with me?
0: I think I heard that from the power up one building.
3: I wasn't aware as to the insurance status of the other buildings, but the building where I hosted my office is insured.
0: Okay.
3: The contents were not insured. Matt, I was just in the process of concluding my insurance on the contents, you know, with Sagico. You know, we listed everything and we were just, you know, in the process. But things happen.
0: Things do.
3: Yeah.
0: Hello on the telephone, yes? Uh-huh.
5: Matt, good afternoon, Matt.
0: Good afternoon to you, sir.
5: Good afternoon, Joshua Francis. How are you doing?
3: Good afternoon.
5: Matt, I heard a lady just call and talk about why people have to go and run to the fire station and run back. My lady, and you say you want to come back? My lady, that's how far back Roosevelt Ferry has taken them. I'm lying, lady. That's how far back.
0: Well, what I found amazing from the start, why would somebody call the fire office and you deny the person that ran to the fire office and you deny there's a fire and you have to escort this gentleman back to a fire?
3: I know, right? That's bizarre.
0: The math is not mathing.
3: Yeah, but you know, Matt, I'm hoping that when the fire chief officer gives his report, if he does, that he will tell the public how many calls were made on that night, how many reports of the fire were made, and whether those calls were logged, and by whom. Because, again, that's basic. If somebody calls the fire station to report a fire, the caller, if possible, the name of the caller, the time when the call was made, and the notes, the statement that was given or would have been given by the caller, all those are supposed to be logged in a logbook. I'm aware that somebody attempted to get information from that logbook to ascertain whether protocol was followed and whether the fire officer on call on that night, and you know, may have taken a few calls, actually logged in those reports. You know, so those are questions we must ask the chief to find out, because from the ground, a couple of persons told me they called and they were not getting through. Meaning they called the fire station and they were not getting through.
0: Let's take one of our final voice notes for the afternoon before we conclude with Joshua Francis.
6: Yeah, Matt, when I heard he said that on the interview, I thought you would have expounded on that, but you didn't. So that's why I went ahead and I sent you that message. And look, now I'm fine, because I really thought the Sikiri was the Haitian place. But now you are saying on the radio, it is Joshua Francis, attorney at law place. So that is, yo, this is just madness. Yeah, they need to find out who that police officer is, and he needs to be disciplined. And like that, whoever said, he needs to either be fired or he needs to be disciplined. Straight up, no questions asked.
0: All right, Joshua, we are out of time at this time. Let's take a final call. Mm-hmm. And our next stop is with Pastor Parallel. Of course, you know his style, praying for the country. So we all need prayers, and we'll accept it. Pastor Bishop Parallel will pray for us this afternoon there from 2 to 3. And then we'll have, have to attend the funeral services of the late Ian Pina at 3 o'clock. Hello, talk to me, yes?
1: Yes, Matt, it looks like I knocked a little lock this afternoon. Let me give you a little incident about something that happened at our home where we live in the U.S. last night. Everybody has their phone, but my last son is a business person, so he had one of his work phones plugged in the living room on the couch. We have some troublesome cats, my granddaughter. So we went to bed in the hours of the morning. When I woke up, I saw a light outside in our driveway. I peeped through the blind. What happened is, it looked like one of the cats probably stepped on the phone or whatever the deal was, because they're big cats. It triggered the emergency alert to 911. Nobody answered the phone because we were all asleep, and the phone was on the couch in the living room. Do you know they were able to trace the call? All they said they could hear was static. They could trace the call even if nobody answered the phone, and it was just his work phone, and came to our house. I heard the doorbell. My daughter-in-law went down. I got up. I went up the steps. I asked what happened. Matt, about 10 police cars line up, because they don't know what happened. If you are in distress and maybe you cannot speak, they were there. They had a flashlight flashing through the window inside of the house, rang the doorbell. When we went, we said, well, everybody's phone is secure. After the police left and my son picked up the phone on the couch, that's when he realized probably the cat probably stepped on the thing and it, you know, it touched whatever, and it triggered the emergency call. Then when we told the police, well, everybody was asleep, nobody phone and whatnot, you say, well, okay, if everything is okay, they left. But here you have to go to the fire department, run a marathon, go back. When you call here, fire, police, or ambulance, which one you want? Why the ambulance have to go there? You don't come and call the ambulance for a sick foot. Matt, you know what? This is not somebody looking for a house to buy. I have one to sell. It's expensive, but if the bank will give them a loan.
0: All right, Cole, I understand. I understand your pain, huh? But that's just baffling that somebody would call and run to the station and announce a fire, and you have to call, you have to get the ambulance with the guy, go to the place, and he seizes the fire. You go back to the station and announce that is a real fire. But Joseph Francis, I'm going to take a final call, and then we'll take a wrap up from you, and then we'll take Bishop Parallel coming up. Hello, talk to me, yes?
7: Good afternoon, Matt.
0: Good afternoon to you quickly, yes.
7: Let me ask Mr. Francis a couple questions.
0: Yeah, do that quickly. Okay.
7: Good afternoon, sir. Thank you.
3: Hi, good afternoon, sir.
7: I sympathize with you in the deepest way of humanity. But I would like to ask you a couple questions as you are a lawyer. Is it protocol, number one, is it protocol that the parliamentary representative or anyone else entering into your business or any other person's business before the person or the person not present? Because as I understood it, Melissa Popon Skerritt, according to news I'm hearing, she's the one that told you about your business or...
3: No, that's incorrect.
0: That's very incorrect.
3: Yeah, that's absolutely incorrect. Mm-hmm. I was on the scene. She was on the scene. She met me there. We had a very brief exchange. I gave her consent to... Actually, I invited her to enter my building. And so she did. Well, when I say my building, I'm talking about my office.
0: Yes. Are you there, Colin?
3: Yes.
7: Oh, yeah, I'm there still.
3: Or what used to be my office.
0: Yes.
3: Yes.
7: So how coincident it was, she's the first time being in a press conference about that fire.
0: Now, basically, just to wrap it up, because I know you, where you want to go, she was being sympathetic to those who lost the fire. I mean, it's obvious she's the power rep.
3: Yeah, of course. Had I been in a position, I would have done the same. You know, you go on the ground and you meet with persons on the ground, especially the victims. You know, it shows care. You know,
0: and you of course complimented her for that.
3: Yeah, of course I did. I mean, when someone does something good, you have to say it's good. Anything that is good, sound, pure, holy, right, you know, commendations must be given.
0: Just, Mr. Francis, let's wrap it up here for the afternoon. It's already 2 minutes before the 2 o'clock hour. So where do you want this to go from here?
3: Well, Matt, a proper investigation, and I'm hoping that the authorities responsible are taking note and will conduct a proper investigation. The investigation will not undo what has already happened, but the investigation will help us to prevent a situation like that happening again, especially in respect to the approach of the fire service department. And as far as the police department is concerned, we're hoping that they do a proper and thorough investigation. But Matt, I want to take the opportunity to express sincere gratitude to all those who have been pouring love on me, all those who are covering me in prayers, all those who are wishing me well, all those who have given some kind of commitment to assist in whatever capacity. I want to say thank you so much. God continue to keep you, bless you, and protect you. And also, Matt, I want to say to the other fire victims, be strong. Endure through the trial, and the crown of life will be yours. As they say, diamond has to be refined through pressure and fire. So take this situation and get opportunities out of it, and better days ahead.
0: All right, Joshua Francis, thank you again.
3: You're welcome, Matt.
0: Keep staying strong.
3: Yeah, thank of you. Course. I have no choice, Matt. The spirit in me is larger than what is in the world. And I lean on the Spirit to give me the strength.
0: Thank you.
3: And that is the good Spirit, the Holy Spirit. Yeah, thank you, Matt.
0: Best of luck. Blessings.
3: Thank you. Bless up.

0: Bishop Parillon is next in the house. Stick around, Dominica. Let's pray for the next hour. I'm gonna begin today's session of prayer with this song.
1: Are you out there? Can you hear me?

0: This time I want to welcome Bishop Parolo back to Dominica, and we ask a little question. Hello, God, are you listening? Oh, Bishop, yes. Always a pleasure.
1: Always, Mr. Matt, always. It's an honor and a privilege to be back here. Always good to see you. Always good to be in this presence, in your presence. Always good to be on this station. You know, it's always a blessing. You know, we go along, we pray for each other, we pray for you, you know, we do that often. And so today we're here to change the atmosphere and to bring prayer over the nation, to pray over this country, because it seems like things are not going well. From since the last time we were here, things are not going well. So we need to bring back God into the matter this morning, this afternoon.
0: Good afternoon again. Good afternoon. Yes. Okay, Bishop, I wanted to introduce you. I suspect you brought a friend along this time.
1: This is an alma mater from 5-2, from 1-2 to 5-2.
0: Okay.
1: Those from the DGS would know, Miss Sharon Laura, that's how we knew her growing up, all 5 years in grammar school.
0: Mm-hmm.
1: And she's from Tetmon Granby, everybody knows that.
0: Okay. Yeah.
1: My friends, all those are listening from grammar school, and she's here, she lives in the States. We've been from high school
0: You've
1: days.
0: You've been tight.
1: Tight, from okay. high school days.
0: Mm-hmm.
1: You know, we're Christians together. We grew up that way. Everything that happens in grammar school is always us. We're doing this with Jerry Lloyd.
0: Okay.
1: You know, he was our form teacher. And so, mm-hmm. you know, we're always bringing God into everything that mm-hmm. we did. They knew us in school. And Danny James, Daniel James, we called him Danny. And it was three of us. And everything we did was from the Lord. And we're still here today.
2: Amen.
0: All right, amen. Amen, amen to that.
1: Yeah.
0: No, Bishop, I just wanted to open this afternoon with a prayer for the nation.
1: Praise God. Let's pray, everyone. Just glue tonight, this evening. There is a particular theme that God has given us for today. I know we won't be long, but I'll be back. We'll be back.
0: Of course.
1: But I'm just saying today, this is the word the Lord gave unto me. Come, all ye weary and a heavy laden, and I will give you rest. And I believe in our spirits, my spirit today, that this nation needs rest, not just sleep. There are some people who are going through dysfunctionalities, disappointment, dismay, denial, delay. But today we want to present God to you and all he's saying to come. So let's pray today. Father, in the name of Jesus, we thank you for your goodness. We thank you for your love and for your grace, for this atmosphere this afternoon. And so we come this afternoon, Lord, and so we came with the confidence of your power. We came this afternoon, Lord, because the nation needs to surrender, oh God, and your people needs to come to the cross. And so we ask you today, God, for a divine supernatural move in the name of Jesus Christ of Nazareth. May you touch every heart, those in the listening public, oh God, in the diaspora, God, in the nations from Kapushin to Kashuku, from, oh God, in the name of Jesus, from Portsmouth one end to the other. Oh God, we just believe it's time for prayer in the name of Jesus Christ. We thank you for the medium, oh God, of Q95, the big station, oh God, that gives us the opportunity to bring forth the word and prayer. So we bless you today, God, in the name of Jesus. So we ask you to cover our ears attentive, our eyes are open, and this is a theme that we use. If there is a man to pray, there is a God to answer. Amen. And so we present it to you today, God, and as we pray, we believe there is a God to answer. Yeah. The Bible says God is a prayer hearing, prayer answering God. And so this afternoon, strengthen our hearts, Lord, as the people calling God. Oh God, we want to touch heaven together with you, that God would meet every need, would meet every desire, would meet our hearts, oh God, and Father would bring healing, deliverance, and restoration. Bless this moment, we pray. My God, cover this nation. Oh God, you've heard the things, God, the moving and all the talks and the war and the pulling, God. But only God can change the atmosphere. So we bring God into this today. Yes. God, you become that bearer, burden bearer today, God. Our issues are presented. Oh God, the invitation is made today. And so we ask for divine supernatural intervention. Let your will be done in this station today and this nation. We ask your blessings right now. In Jesus' name we pray. Amen. And amen.
0: All right. Of course, we're going to accept your prayers. The numbers again, 449-3095-96 and 97. 616-4257. If you wanted, of course, Bishop to pray for you this afternoon, here are the numbers to call again. It's 449-3095, 449-3096, 449-3097, 616-4257, 305-432-9624. Let's see if we can get a few calls here this afternoon. Hello, talk to me.
2: Good afternoon. You're welcome back home whenever you can become something from here because we are suffering. This country, as I said, because suffering from ill, this will be criminals. It's very bad. Pray for Dominica, please start already. After Parilo.
0: He's basically saying pray for Dominica, as we just did, huh?
1: Yes. Father, we continue to lift you up in this place, in this land, O great and mighty God. The God who never fails, the God who never changes, the same God of yesterday, today and forever. You are still God. All by yourself, you are God.
3: Yes, God.
1: Alpha, Omega, we honor you even right now in the name of Jesus. Lord, you commanded your people in 2 Chronicles chapter 7 and verse 14. If my people who are called by my name will humble themselves and pray and seek my face and turn from their wicked ways. Your promise to us, O God, is that you would hear from heaven. You said you would forgive our sins and you would heal our land.
3: Yes,
1: O God, our land is in need of healing.
3: Yes,
1: O God, our land is crying out to you. O Father, you said you look for one who would stand in the gap. And Father, today we are two. Today we have decided, we have chosen to stand in the gap for the land. Because we know, Father, that the nation whose God is the Lord is blessed. So we decree and declare today that the people of Dominica, whom you have given breath to breathe, that they would turn their hearts back to you, God.
3: Yes,
1: we
3: God.
1: Say, let Dominica turn their heart, not back to religion, not back to pastors or priests, but God to you, the author of our faith, the creator of mankind. We ask that the Lord God Almighty would visit the homes and
3: God.
1: Visit offices and visit our schools, visit our hospitals, visit our street corners.
3: Yes, God.
1: In the name of Jesus, and touch, Father God, touch from the highest to the lowest. In the name of Jesus, we ask you, O great and mighty God, to bring conviction by your spirit, O God. For it is not by might and it is not by power, but it is by your spirit, saith the Lord of host. And today we release the spirit of the Lord in the land, in every village, in every constituency of Dominica. We declare that the Lord God Almighty reigns over principalities and powers. The Lord God Almighty reigns over spiritual wickedness in high places, over the rulers of the darkness of this world. The God and Father of all, Lord Jesus Christ, you reign in Dominica, O God. We declare Dominica will come back to the God of creation. Dominica will come back. We sound the clarion call into the land, and we say, let Dominica come back to God. Dominica for Jesus, for the cross of God, for the Lord who gave himself on the cross of Calvary. Let the blood of Jesus speak in the land. Let the blood of Jesus speak in our land today. Speak for those who cannot speak, blood of Jesus. Speak for those who have been muted and silenced by the enemy. In the name of Jesus. Oh, Spirit of the living God, flood our cities, flood our villages. Draw men, draw women, oh God, back to you. In the name of Jesus, we paralyze the hand of the wicked. We paralyze the devices of the evil one that is holding your people captive. We speak freedom. Let chains break, oh God, in the lives of the people. Rebosata, shake the land today, God. Shake Dominica today, God. And let men and women bow. Esoto Rebosa, at the name of Jesus. Let them bow on their knees and in total surrender to you, God. Take over this land. Take over this land, oh God. We stand in the gap, for you have called us to pray. And pray we will, in the name of Jesus. We cover ourselves with your blood even now. Even as we stand and pray for your people, we cover ourselves and we say, let the blood of Jesus, the blood of Jesus, do the work in this
3: this land.
4: Yes,
3: we speak change is coming.
4: Yes.
3: We speak change coming, God.
4: Yes.
3: Revolution.
4: Yes.
3: Revolutionalize change in this land.
4: Yes,
3: to the Lord God Almighty,
4: yes,
3: who
4: God.
3: Was, who is,
4: and
3: who is to come. We declare it to be so in Jesus' name.
0: Amen.
1: Amen.
3: Amen.
1: Amen.
5: Let your peace cover us right now.
3: Thank you, Father.
1: Hallelujah.
3: Thank you,
0: hello.
3: Jesus.
0: On the telephone, yes. Just try to make it quick. And
2: we're
0: yes, hello.
2: Good afternoon.
0: Good afternoon to you.
2: Matt, I am requesting prayer for all the bus drivers.
0: All the bus drivers.
2: Yes, Matt, listen to me. And give me help. For all the bus drivers, my dad carrying school children from Rose to Portsmouth and from St. Joseph's to Portsmouth. From Sunday to call you to Janat. It is the 8th day of the month, Matt, and they have yet their paid, Matt. Matt, it is, I don't know how to call it. It is no shift or whatever, Matt, happening. Because I know, Matt, all those people that in the office dealing with those situations, that they already get paid, they already get a paycheck. And bus drivers are struggling, Matt. That is expensive. They have tires to buy. They have oil to buy. They have gas to buy, Matt. They have their commitment, Matt. They used to take care of their house and to Matt, and have, they have their money, Matt. Matt, it is not fair. It is not good, Matt. The government that owing them, Matt, should be listening and make a way, Matt, to pay them their money, Matt. It is not good at all, Matt.
0: I understand. Melody. Of course, our prayer warrior is here to say a prayer for the bus drivers.
1: Yes.
0: Who have not been paid in a couple of months and family struggling.
1: Praise God. Father, we thank you this afternoon one more time. We bless you and we honor you even now in Jesus' name.
3: Yes.
1: We've heard the request today, God, for the bus drivers from, oh God, going all the way to Portsmouth, from Collier, from Dubla, oh God, from St. Joseph, Salisbury, whatever in that constituent, that area, oh God, on the West Coast. We pray right now, God, that we heard the petition that they need pay. A man, if a man work, then he should get paid. That's what the Bible says in Jesus' mighty name. And so I pray right now, God, that they work, Lord, and they desire pay. And I pray even now, God, whoever needs to address this, God, the authorities in concern, I pray right now you touch their hearts. As he said, it's the eighth day of the month, and God, payment should already be made. But Father, you know every situation, every circumstance, it is in your hand right now. And so we pray for a release right now, God, as bills are to be paid, oh God, debts are to be paid, God, as he said, the gas and the tires and the wear and tear. We just thank you for all of this. But I pray even now there'll be an eruption in the spirit, Lord, that would change a paradigm even now in Jesus' name.
3: Amen.
1: That the individuals, Lord, that deemed, oh God, to get paid would be paid in Jesus'
3: yes,
1: mighty name.
3: Lord.
1: I pray your mighty hands, Lord, would touch the financiers, God, even now in Jesus' name. The accounting division, this might, the department, Lord, that they would bring forth every payment that is due, oh God, to the colleagues in Jesus' name. So we thank you for your presence. In the name of Jesus, we ask of you, oh God, we beseech you, oh God, in the name of Jesus, that you would touch your heart right now in Jesus' name. We know we live in difficult days,
3: yes.
1: But they are restless souls. People are troubled by every situation, every circumstance. But I pray for peace,
3: yes,
1: and calmness even now in the name of Jesus. You said you've never seen the righteous forsaken,
3: yes,
1: not your seed begging bread.
3: Yes.
1: I pray, God, that they will never beg for bread,
3: amen,
1: for you shall supply every need.
3: Amen.
1: And so touch your hearts right now. Cover them to their,
3: yes,
1: God. I pray for a time of patience even,
3: yes,
1: now in the name of Jesus. Oh God, I pray that patience will endure their lives. Oh God, you said weeping may endure, but joy,
3: yes,
1: comes. So give them that joy that they receive,
3: yes,
1: your payment even now. And God, we just give you the praise. We give you the glory for answered prayer even,
3: yes,
1: now.
3: Lord.
1: That you would turn the tide even now, God. And so we ask your blessings. I pray, oh God, that, oh God, movement will be made.
3: Yes.
1: Oh God, that payment will be due to the individuals. Bless this time even now.
3: Yes.
1: And Father, we give it to you by faith. We declare it and we decree that it shall,
3: yes,
1: be so. In Jesus' name we pray.
3: Amen.
1: Amen.
3: Hallelujah.
1: And amen.

0: Alright, somebody from Florida wants Pastor P to pray for her son who needs healing in Dominica this time in the Monjon area.
1: Praise God. Father, we lift up this individual right now. Father, we thank you, oh God, that the son is in Monjon area, and we pray for healing right now. Whatever the circumstance, whatever the situation is right now, you declare that healing is the children's bread. And so, Father, you said, by your stripes, upon your stripes, we are healed, whole, delivered, and set free by the Spirit of God. And so, Father, you declare that healing is our portion right now. I pray right now you touch this individual, this young man or daughter, God, that son that's in Monjon. I come against every condition in your life. I reject it and rebuke it. I call for the Spirit and the blood to speak even now on your behalf. Lord, that the person, this individual, will come forth. Whatever malignant, whatever malady, whatever situation, whatever sickness, whatever circumstance, we place it before you today, God, that you're able to do exceedingly, abundantly, above all that we may ask or think, according to the power. So I pray right now, God, that healing would reach this young man right now. I pray for a transformation. I pray for a transformation. A transformation, God, from one to the other, that he would be healed and whole, delivered and set free, even now in Jesus' name. And Father, by faith, I declare it done right now. I cover him in the blood. Cover him right now. And let him know that healing is at his doorstep right now. We bless you and we honor you. In Jesus' name, we pray. Even the family in Florida, God, Sister Vivian and the family, all those who send the messages, oh God, those in Connecticut, those in Pennsylvania, Lord, we just lift them up right now in Houston, God. Touch them, God. They're so new. Names are numerous, but Lord, you know those who have applied, who have asked for prayer. Cover them with the blood. Provide every need today, God. Saturate their hearts and their life, God, that you promise, God, and you will fulfill your promise. So have your way this day, we pray, as we thank you and praise you in Jesus' name. Amen.
0: We are requesting prayer for Mr. Joel Richardson, who will be undergoing surgery on Monday, God's willing.
2: Glory to God. Glory to God.
0: Joel Richardson.
2: In the name of Jesus. Father, you know Joel Richardson. We may not know him, but you know him. Before he was conceived in his mother's womb, you knew him, God. And even right now, God, as they have requested prayer, it tells that they believe in a God who answers prayer. And we stand, oh God, bringing that petition to you. We pray for Joel, oh God. First of all, we pray against the spirit of fear. We bind that spirit in the name of Jesus. We pray, oh God, that you would cover him. Lord, let his trust be in you, oh Father. Not in the doctors, but in you, God, who is able, who are able to guide the hands of the doctors. Lord, we pray, oh Father, that you would go before him. And as you go before him, make the crooked path straight. Make the rough edges smooth, oh God. Let hills and mountains standing before him bow at your presence, oh great God. You are the author, you are the finisher. Father, as he goes into that room, we ask that your spirit will go before him. We ask that your angels will surround him. We ask, oh God, that you would come through for him and that he will not forget to give you the praise and the thanks, that he will have a testimony that says it is your doing.
1: Yes.
2: And it is marvelous in his eyes and the eyes of those who knows him and the condition. So Lord, we ask you to be exalted in this situation today. Take the praise, take the glory, take the honor, oh God. Touch the hands of the doctors, oh Father God. Let there be nothing contrary, Father, with the medication, but let it do just what it is supposed to do, oh God, in the name of Jesus. We seal this prayer with your blood. And we declare that it is so in Jesus' name. Amen.
1: Amen.
2: Hallelujah.
0: Pastor, you're reminded to pray for Ophelia at Ellie Dupini for speedy recovery from surgery. Ophelia at Ellie Dupini.
1: Father, we thank you for my friend today. Thank you for your goodness and your grace. All the staff from Shirley go all the way down. Lord, we bless you and honor you today. Father, we thank you for your goodness and your grace. Oh God, for the staff at Ellie Dupini, God, thank you for your goodness and your grace. Lord, I pray this prayer would reach, oh God, into this door and go through, oh God, this entire building in Jesus' mighty name. I ask you to cover Ophelia right now. We're praying for speedy recovery even now in Jesus' name. You said, God, you have never seen the righteous forsaken. second. Lord, he sit back in bread. And so I declare, Ophelia, you are healed and whole, delivered and set free. I declare right now, not only spirit recovery, but oh God, total recuperation in the name of Jesus. That you are healed and whole in Jesus' name. Bouncing back to the place of prominence in Jesus' name. So I ask you to hover her. I ask you to strengthen her. I pray that her limbs, her back, everything comes in alignment even now. Stand up in the name of Jesus and be counted right now. I pray healing and wholeness even now. Nothing broken, nothing missing. That God has placed everything back together in Jesus' mighty name. And so thank you for your presence and your spirit across this building right now. Touch them even now. Whatever need this morning, meet it right now. In the name of Jesus. Social, mental, moral, spiritual, meet every need right now. In the name of Jesus. I come against the spirit of death right now. Over, oh God, the family D, I pray. Even now, God, I bind that spirit right now. Go back whence you came from. I speak life this morning. You said when you look through the blood, this speak life. We see life. And so there's life in the blood. And so we speak life. Life over you in the name of Jesus. The Bible said you shall not die, but you shall live to declare the works and the glory of God. So Father, bless this moment right now. I pray for strength. For strength. For those who have applied and write, oh God, have written. I declare, God, that your power is real. Your power, God, in the name of Jesus, is exuberant, is excited and mighty, efficient, oh God, in this last day. So let your will be done. Go through right now, God. Oh God, let's pray. The blood speak, Kundaya. Speak for us today, God. We want to hear. We want to hear. But as we hear, we come to the God and make our petitions known. So Holy Spirit, glorify yourself today. Bless every moment and bless every heart right now. In Jesus' name we pray. Amen.
0: Amen. All right, we're praying for Antonia, who's been going through some mental challenges, that the way may be open for him.
2: Yes.
0: And he'll get off the street. Yes. Auntie Christine in Lyron, who has been battling a long-lasting illness. She needs some relief at this time, Lord.
2: Hallelujah. Hallelujah. Father, we come. We come because we know that you are not the God who is weary. You never get tired. You do not sleep. You do not slumber. Father, we bring the request from every single person on this earth, and you would never be exhausted. For you are the inexhaustible God.
1: Yes.
2: And Father, you said that your eyes are upon the righteous, and your ears are open unto our cry. So today, we say thank you, God, for opening your ears to hear
1: us
2: we pray for the prayer of the righteous, the effectual, fervent prayer of the righteous avail of much. And we believe that you are the God who cannot lie. You are not a man, neither the son of man, to repent. And right now we lift up Antonia to you, Father God. Lord, you gave
1: God.
2: Antonia's mother Antonio.
1: Yes,
2: and today, Kosato Rabosa, we speak to the spirit
1: of
2: Antonio. Ekosandea Mashata Ribosa, wherever the enemy has played a role in his life, for whatever reason, whatever door was open to the wicked one to inflict this boy mentally, oh God, we give his mind back to you, Father. We bind the spirit of fear. For you said, I have not given you a spirit of fear, but a power of love and a sound mind. So today, we bind the spirit of fear that was troubling his life. And we release the spirit of soundness of mind into this boy, back into his mind. In the name of Jesus, Lord God, we commit Antonio's mind to you. We plead the blood of Jesus upon his mind. Father, we remember the crown of thorns that you wore for us to remove every toxicity of the wicked one, to remove every attack upon the mind of the people of God. You said, I call young men because you are strong. Lord, I lift up Antonio. We lift him up to you, and we believe today that he is healed by the power of the Holy Ghost. Wherever the enemy has catched his mind, we say, let go
1: in the name
2: of Jesus. Loose your hold, devil,

0: God, he will not be upon the streets. We pray against the spirit of reproach and shame to his parents and grandparents. Aunties, oh God, we pray today that you would hear from your holy throne and you would deliver this boy, because you came to set the captives free. Set him free today. Set him free today. Set him free today.
1: The Holy Ghost.
0: In the name of Jesus. What's another request? Hallelujah. Hallelujah. Glory to God.
2: Somebody is asking for prayers for Nurses Week this week.
0: Hallelujah. Let it be your prayer.
2: The Nurses Week commence from 6th to the 12th of May.
0: Thank you, Jesus.
1: Hallelujah.
0: Thank you, Jesus.
1: Father, we thank you right now for your goodness and for your grace this morning. Thank you for your presence. Yes, hallelujah. Thank you for your goodness and your grace. Hallelujah. Thank you because you are God. And Father, I present the nurses before you, God. We thank you for them, God, who have worked tirelessly, oh God, who've given, oh God, their hearts and their lives to individuals. Oh God, some of them sacrifice their families to take care of others as they celebrate Nurses Week, oh God. I pray your mighty hands upon them. We know in every institution there are some ones that are, oh God, who will have some attitudes and behaviors. All of us do in this life. But I pray, oh God, as this week comes, that they see themselves as individuals that have been called, oh God, set apart, Lord, to look after others, to care for others in Jesus' name. And as they do that, Lord, the Spirit of the living God will take care of his part in Jesus' name. If we look out for others, then God will look out for us. And so, Father, I pray that will be their theme this year, God, as they pour their hearts, Lord. Lord, you will pour into them, because what we can give to them, only you can give, oh God. So I pray for strength. I pray for unction and fire and power. Those who have been discouraged, those have been disillusioned and feel some distress, oh God, some going through some predicament, oh God, some pressure, some pain, oh God, some tumult, some turbulence, oh God, tumult, but God, you were able to meet them at the point of their need. I pray for strength for the nurses. I pray for strength for the doctors. I pray strength for the teachers. I pray strength for the policemen. I pray strength for the fires. Oh, civic leaders, God, we thank you for them today in the name of Jesus. Eyes of not seen, ears have not heard, nor it have entered into the hearts of men, the things that you prepared for them that love you. But I believe today, God, that's a profession you've called. We need them, God, and so we honor them even now. We give you your flowers now and say thank you for your service. Thank you for your heart. Thank you for your will. In the name of Jesus, your both lay, both feet are in there. In the name of Jesus, if you have one, put the other today in Jesus' name, and put your all in the name of Jesus. Because your goodness, the grace of the gift of God will be measured back to you. So we thank you for them today. Bless them, God. Those I feel some nurses who have given up, Lord, they're discouraged. Strengthen them today, God. Strengthen your heart. On the hospital, I'm praying for strength. Those who looked after my sister, God, I bless you for them. On the Glover Ward especially, bless them today, oh God. In the name of Jesus, may your mighty hands be upon them today, God. I declare goodness and mercy shall follow them all the days of their lives, that they will dwell in your house. Bless them today, God. And we thank you and we appreciate the nurses. We appreciate all the civic leaders even now. In Jesus' name we pray.
0: Amen.
1: Amen. And amen.
2: Prayers for Mr. Peter Prosser, my colleague at the hospital at this time.
1: Mm.
2: He's on the Emory Ward for speedy recovery, and also other patients, and also Mr. Ames on Alford Ward. Peter is, of course, a colleague in the media.
1: Prosper, yeah.
2: Peter Prosper.
1: Yeah. Father, today we thank you. We thank you for your goodness and your grace.
0: Yes, yes.
1: Thank you for your love even now. God, we lift up Peter Prosper, God, even now in Jesus' name. You declare that healing is a children's bread. Yes. Oh God, he's one of Matt's colleague, oh God. And Father, Norman, Kyrie FM, Lord, I pray that your mighty hands will touch him even now in Jesus' name. Yes. Okay, he used to be a pharmacist, I'd be think so. But Lord, I stretch, oh God, we stretch our hands. Yes. No help we know. If God would withdraw herself, then where would we go today? So I present your servant before you, God. I pray that your mighty hands will be upon you. Peter, we call you by name.
0: Yes.
1: Oh God, you have a name that is solid.
0: Yes.
1: In the name of Jesus, a rock. Oh God, in the name of Jesus, may you touch him, oh God. His, your name is synonymous with power and authority. And so we speak to you, Peter. Rise from the place of affliction. Rise from the bed. Pick up your mat and walk. In the name of Jesus Christ of Nazareth, I pray fire go through him right now. The fire of the Holy Ghost. That would bring healing. That would bring

0: I speak it over Peter. Not only Peter, me everyone. I pray all those that are laying down that are listening. I declare healing is a children's bread. And so we declare it by faith, even though. Touch the nurses and the doctors. Cover them right now, God. As Peter rise, cause them to follow in Jesus' name. One by one, rise and be healed in the name of Jesus. Let faith of God come alive today, God. And so we thank you for touching him. Whatever it is this morning, God, you are the healer. Your hand has been stretched today, God. And so if there's a man to pray, God, there's a God to deliver. And so we believe, God, that you will do it for Peter, not only Peter, but all those that are in the world today, God. And so we bless you and we honor you. God, we give you thanks and we give you praise for what you've done, doing, and will continue to do. In Jesus' name we pray.
1: Amen.
0: Amen.
1: Amen.
0: And amen.
2: Asking the prayer warriors to chant down the evil forces who continue to bring down this country. Chant them away.
0: Father, we thank you right now. There's evil everywhere to go, oh God, in Jesus' name. Father, we come against every diabolical setup and plan, every scheme, every backlash, every retaliation today, every setup, every hide-up, every hold-up. And God, we expose every demonic activity over this nation. In the name of Jesus Christ of Nazareth, we are coming for the spirits tonight. We are coming for them today. You better run in Jesus' name. And so we come against you. We command you to die by fire. Every work of the enemy, die by fire. Every plot over this nation, to make this nation poor and destitute, die in Jesus' mighty name. I command Dominica to rise and report their select, and so we declare for this nation, you will rise again. There is hope in this nation. If you would just come to Jesus, if you would just bow and surrender, if you would just allow the Lord to have his way, he would heal this land, he would heal our nation, he would heal our communities. And so we come against, we try vote, we dispossess, we demolish, we speak death to every demon, every reason over this land, every demonic activity, we bind it in Jesus' name, evaporate, excavate, repose and diamasa, my God, every demon, expose them today in the name of Jesus, run from this nation, run from Dominica, because the church, the blood, heaven, we are against you today in the name of Jesus. And Father, thank you for that freedom. Oh God, I feel the Holy Ghost right now. Let there be a change over Dominica. Let there be a change. Many hearts are restless. Many souls are restless. They don't understand it. But God, all ye that are weary and are heavy laden, he promised to give us rest today, God. Rest in your spirit. Rest in your soul. Rest in your body, God. God, I give you this nation today, God. Have your way today over this land. And Father, I call freedom. I call hope alive today over Dominica. Oh God, because the Master has come. Oh God. So let him in today, God. Let him in, people of Dominica. Let God in and come to him right now. And so we bless you right now. Holy Master, I feel the fire of the Holy Ghost, Mr. Man. I feel the presence of God. Lord, change the dynamics. Change the trajectory over this nation. And let your peace, let your peace prevail. Let your peace prevail over this nation. Your kingdom come. Your will be done on earth as it is in Dominica. Bless this city. Bless this city. Bless this nation right now. And Father, we drive out. We drive out. We drive out Amasa. We drive out by the Spirit of God. Go back to hell once you came from. Loose our nation and let it go. In Jesus' name we pray.
1: Hallelujah. Glory to God.
0: Thank you, Jesus.
1: Glory to God.
0: Thank you, Lord.
1: Glory to God.
2: God dear man, yes. I'm asking for prayers for Mr. Gerald Cameron and the rest of the family in Totola on the passing of her son. Prayers for her. Gerald Cameron.
1: Gerald Cameron. Gerald Cameron. Father.
0: Yes, God.
1: Father.
0: Yes.
1: Father, you are comforter. Father, you know just what we go through.
0: Yes.
1: You are touched with the feelings of our infirmities.
0: Yes, sir.
1: For you came in like fashion as man. You took on flesh.
0: Yes,
1: so that
0: sir.
1: You would know and experience what we experience, oh God. Lord, this is never a good time. especially for a mother or father.
0: Yes, God.
1: Lord, you are the one who gives grace. You are the one who gives strength.
0: Thank you.
1: You are the
0: Jesus.
1: One who gives peace. Your name is Comforter. So we ask for the Comforter now.
0: Yes, God.
1: To visit this home, oh God.
0: In the name of Jesus.
1: To strengthen them in this time of bereavement, in this time of loss. Sometimes many don't understand
0: yes,
1: why,
0: God.
1: Father. There are many whys, but Father, you are the answer.
0: Yes,
1: you
0: God.
1: Know everything that we do not know. And with time and with the passing of days, it will
0: yes,
1: become
0: God.
1: Better.
0: Yes, yes.
1: May they not lose hope, oh God. May they not be angry at you, oh Father. Because you always have the final say.
0: Yes,
1: so we pray for them now. We pray that you would strengthen them. We pray that you would encourage them. We come against division. We come against contention. Even in times like these, mighty God, when folks should be coming together to comfort one another, Father, the enemy sends division and strife, and sometimes there's so much trouble in the midst. But today we ask you to arise for them.
0: Yes.
1: We ask you to arise for this mother. Arise, oh God, for the lives of those who have been affected by this
0: yes,
1: death.
0: God.
1: And we give you thanks because we know, Lord, you will do it. And you will comfort them. And you will bless them. And you will help them, Lord. In Jesus' name. Amen.
2: We're asking for prayers for Mrs. Reiner from Maho, who is now at the hospital.
0: Oh. Hallelujah. Father, we thank you this morning. Thank you for Pabo family. Thank you for your goodness.
1: Yes.
0: Thank you for the Reiner family. God,
1: yes.
0: I thank you. Thomas Reiner, this is a family today. God, his wife. Father, I bless you right now, God, that as I said, I grew up, oh God, around them in Jesus' name.
1: Yes.
0: And so I pray right now, God, you touch out this hospital right now on this ward, the women's ward. Lord, I'm praying right now, send out that request this morning, even now, this afternoon, right now, over Miss Reiner in the name of Jesus. Father, we come against every diabolical setup against her life right now in
1: yes.
0: Jesus' name. I call it diabolical. Oh God, in Jesus' name,
1: yes.
0: it's a demon destined to bring death and destruction.
1: Yes.
0: But I come against you right
1: in
0: now, God. Every setup, every hideout, every holdout, we command you to die by fire in Jesus' name. Come on, Miss Reiner, shake yourself. Move your hands today in the name of Jesus. Begin to call down on your life. Life. Begin to speak life today in the name of Jesus. As I do the same for you, I pray life in the name of Jesus. You shall live to declare the works and the glory of God. And so I pray, touch her sons right now, God, touch her family, even now in the name of Jesus, you declare in your word that healing is a children's bread,
1: yes,
0: and so
1: Lord.
0: By faith, Lord, I declare healed, whole, delivered, and set free by the power of the Holy Ghost in
1: yes,
0: Jesus' name.
1: Lord.
0: I pray even now for my dad in Dallas, God, my sister, Judith in Cochran, Lord,
1: yes.
0: God, all our families all over Dominica, God,
1: yes.
0: I'm praying healing, I'm praying deliverance, every stroke is conditioned,
1: yes.
0: every diabolical disease, we reject it in the name of Jesus Christ of Nazareth. And Father, by faith, I declare them healed and whole, delivered and set free. Every sickness right now is broken and destroyed in Jesus' name. And I call forth healing. I call forth healing, restoration, strength, fire, power. Even though God overtake their lives right now, raise them up from the bed of affliction, raise them up from the sickness and diseases right now. And Father, by faith today, I speak strength over their lives, strength and healing and wholeness. I declare nothing missing, nothing broken, even now. And by faith, God, I declare them free to walk in the deliverance and in the favor of God. In Jesus' name we pray.
1: In Jesus' name.
0: Amen.
2: Let's see a special prayer for Pato.
3: You are all
2: to get better.
0: Yeah.
1: Father.
3: You are all
1: Father, Father, Father.
0: Yes.
1: Father, Father, Father, you are the God of all flesh. Is there anything too hard for you to do, my God? There is nothing impossible with you. There is nothing difficult for you, oh God. We lift a battle to you right
0: yes.
1: now, oh God, for health. We pray that you would touch. Lord, we come against everything that would fight the faith of the people for whom we pray, oh God.
0: Yes, God.
1: For you said without faith it is impossible to please God. So as we pray for these individuals, we pray that faith would arise. That they would believe that we pray to a God who is not dead but alive.
0: So
1: today be lifted up even in this station, oh God. Be lifted up in every area, Father God, that our prayers are going in the name of Jesus. Touch Pat, oh God.
0: Yes,
1: heal God. And deliver, God. Let their trust be in you. Let them know that you are able to do more than we are asking you now.
0: Yes,
1: and more than we can imagine, because you are the God who is the same yesterday, today, and forever, the mighty healer. Your name is Jehovah Rapha. So we thank you for your healing virtue that is flowing even right now, touching and making whole in the name of Jesus. We declare that it is so as we touch and we agree. It is so in Jesus' name.
0: Amen.
2: We're praying for Paula Pascal at this time. Laura Pascal.
0: Father, thank you for your goodness, your grace. Thank you for Sister Pascal right now. Father, today we come against every condition right now in the name of Jesus.
1: Yes.
0: I come against this sight condition right now. I bind it even now. I'm seeing on your side, you're holding it. I come against this condition right now by the power of the Spirit of God. And Father, I come and I release over her body right now. I release in her spirit. I release in her mind. Even now in the name of Jesus. Everything the enemy has conjured up against your life.
1: Yes.
0: In the name of Jesus Christ, we reject it and rebuke it and we send it back to hell.
1: Jesus.
0: In Jesus' name, I declare health and healing and wholeness over you right now. The Bible declares by his stripes you've been healed. You've been healed, whole, delivered, and set free. And so Father, touch your daughter right now. Cover with your precious blood. And Father, we send your word and you heal every disease. So glorify yourself today. Bless her not coming and bless her not going out. And Father, we declare it done in Jesus' name. Amen.
1: Amen.
2: Please ask the prayer warriors to pray for my 20 my son, to deliver him from whatever is challenging his life. And his mom, Mavis, let's just cover him at this time from all evil.
0: Thank you, Jesus.
1: Mighty God, mighty God, mighty God. We lift up this young man to you, Father.
0: Yes, Lord. Yes, Lord.
1: Ah, God, we cry out. We lift up a lamentation, oh God, for him.
0: Yes, God.
1: Father, you came to set the captives free.
0: Yes.
1: Father, you came to break chains. You came to lift heavy burdens. You came that all might be saved, oh God. Father, we thank you that it was finished at the cross. You said, I go down into the pit of hell.
0: Yes, God.
1: You took the keys of hell, death, and the grave, oh God. Yes, and you gave the keys to your people. You said, behold, I give you the keys of the kingdom, that whatever you bind upon this earth is bound in heaven. Whatever we lose is loosed in heaven in the name of Jesus. And your word declares that if two shall agree as touching anything here on earth, it shall be done. So I touch and I agree with my brother right now concerning this situation.
0: Yes,
1: oh God. Father, let those prison bars be broken
0: in the name of Jesus.
1: Father, loose our young men from the grip of darkness.
0: Yes,
1: bring them into light, almighty God, in the name that is above every name, the name of Jesus. You are a prison opening, God. Oh, Father, let the bars be torn asunder in the name of Jesus. We pray for our young men who roam the streets of Roseau. Oh, mighty God, it is such a shame. It is so sad to see the condition of our young men, mighty one. You said, I call young men. Young men, God is calling you. You said, I call young men because they are strong.
0: Yes.
1: And the enemy wants to disturb the peace that you

0: We call upon the God who breaks fetters.
1: Yes, God.
0: And loose, oh God, from the grip of darkness. We bind the plans of the enemy now. We sabotage the plans of darkness against the men of this land. Rebosando Shata. We say in the name of Jesus, let God arise. Let God arise.
1: Yes.
0: And let his enemies be scattered. Resaya Basande. Let the blood of Jesus speak for these young men and every young man in this land that has been attacked by the wicked one. In the name of Jesus, we loose our young men. We loose them from the grip of darkness. And we say, let the presence of God overshadow them. Let the presence of God fill their hearts, fill their minds. Draw them by your spirit. Draw them from the north. Draw them from the south. Draw them from the east and the west. In the mighty name of Jesus Christ of Nazareth, we seal this prayer with the blood of Jesus. And we say, it is so. It is so. It is so. In Jesus' name.
2: Amen.
0: In Jesus' name.
2: Pastor Lucille and Baptist wants you to pray.
0: Yes,
2: wants you to pray for Lucille, yes.
0: Father, today, thank you for Auntie Lucille. Thank you for your goodness and your grace. Thank you for your love even now in Jesus' name.
3: Oh, Jesus.
0: Father, we present, oh God, Auntie Lucille before you, God. You know, a dog sitting uprising. You know, coming and going out, oh God, in Jesus' name. And so I pray for strength for her. I pray healing and deliverance. Father, I thank you, oh God, for, oh God, retirement. And I pray that you'll continue to bless her.
3: Yes.
0: That she'll prosper and do well as she retires.
3: Yes.
0: That she'll live to enjoy the best that you've given her for life in Jesus' name.
3: Yes.
0: So I pray, God, not only all those who retired, we ask your blessings today upon them even now. In Jesus' name, let your virtue, let your glory, let your favor overtake their lives even now in the name of Jesus Christ of Nazareth. If it had not been for the Lord who was on your side, where would you be? But I give glory to God for you today that you are alive and well and on top of your grave. So Father, thank you for your blessings. Thank you for healing and touching her. Thank you for doing a supernatural work in her life even now and giving her peace and quietness to enjoy the best that God has given to her.
3: Yes.
0: In Jesus' name we pray.
3: Amen.

0: all our past students, God, this alumni, God, we thank you. 1987, 1988, God, 85, 86, oh God. I thank you, oh God, especially 87 today, God, they are listening. And we thank you for them today, oh God, in Jesus' name. We bless you and honor you. That's our year, God. And so we are grateful and thankful for 1987 in Jesus' name. I pray you continue to bless them and their families, their children, their grandchildren today. We cover them with the blood of Jesus. We pray for peace and quietness and tranquility over their lives even now in Jesus' name. Thank you for the rest that you have given to them in Jesus' name. Father, today I thank you for Q95, Mr. G, oh God. Thank you, oh God, for your goodness and your grace and your love, Lord. Thank you, oh God, for the, oh God, the worldview over his life, oh God. Oh God, you've given him passion and desire and purpose. So may you continue to bless him and his family and this entire radio station. I bless you and honor you for the staff, oh God. Hallelujah. The technicians today, oh God, showing. I thank you for him today. I bless you and honor you for his family. Oh God, the staff at the desk, God, thank you, Nikki and others. Bless them in a very special way. I thank you, oh God. Oh God, for young Abraham and the others today. Touch them even now in Jesus' name. But my two special Lord, thank you for Mr. Matt and Brother Franklin. We bless you and honor you, oh God. What an honor, God. Sometimes, Lord, people don't understand the gift and the callings on their lives. Not only radio, but they touch lives especially. Oh God, this moment when they've opened the atmosphere for the spirit of prayer. Oh God, that is needed, oh God. That is desired right now, God. People are hurting. People are restless. People are disillusioned and discouraged, oh God. They need an outlet. And so here we are, God. This opportunity has been opened. I pray you bless Mr. Matt and his family. You bless him in his coming, his going out, Lord. Everything he touches, not because we are here. And we've always prayed for his blessed in Jesus' name. Oh God, no matter whatever curse they send, it shall not rest upon him. Whatever they sent against him, whether written or spoken, it shall not touch his life or his family, because he's covered under the blood of Jesus. I pray for Brother Franklin, cover him, anoint him today, God. Oh God, many have given up hope, but you use Mr. Matt. You use him, God, to pull this young man back to society, back into life in Jesus' name. So I thank you today, God. There's a greater reward in his life. Look at Franklin today. Look at what you've done. One writer said, look what the Lord has done. He healed his body, healed his mind, he saved him just in time. And so we bless you today, God. Cover him, God. Everything Mr. Mark sets his heart to do, oh God. Oh God, you're prosperous. Everything he set his mind to do, it shall be achievable in the name of Jesus. And so we lift up Dominica. We lift up the political leaders. We pray right now you'll touch them. You'll cover this nation. There'll be peace in this nation. There'll be peace in this nation. I call peace. I call peace. I call peace in this nation. Not one bang around, but peace to their God. The ring peace that I give in the name of Jesus is a peace I give unto you. Not as the world do I give. Let not your heart be troubled, neither let it be afraid. And so I speak peace over this nation. Peace, peace, peace, oh God, in every community right now, in the name of Jesus. I know some people are flustered and battling and quite restless, but Lord, the Bible said, come, come unto me today in the name of Jesus, and I will give you rest. I came with a word for Dominica. God wants to give this nation rest, but God needs submission. God needs us to surrender. God needs us to come in repentance before him today in Jesus' name. Father, we thank you this morning, oh God. Thank you for the work that's been done. Yes. Oh God, the schools, the preschools, and oh God, the Christian schools. We bless you for them today. Lord, I know they are listening. I bless them in goodwill. I bless them, oh God, in the other goodwill part, in Christian Union Pentecostal, all the Christian schools over this land, all the preschools over this land. We bless them on their young minds, oh God, as we point to them. May they be the next leaders. May they be the next civic leaders, oh God. May they be the great stars and great opportunities that will make better of themselves in Jesus' name. And so, Father, thank you for this nation. Thank you for your blessings today, God. And thank you for your grace over this land, God. Dominica is the land of ours, and we love it, and we bless it. That's why we are here. And so we bless this nation. It's not cursed, but blessed in Jesus' name. I declare Dominica is blessed. So those that say, no, Dominica is blessed in the name of Jesus. It's just that we have difficult people living in this land, but it's a blessed nation. It is called of God, appointed of God, ordained of God, sanctified by God. It is blessed in Jesus' name. And so, Father, we pronounce it. Yes. We decree it and declare it. Thank you for this medium today, God. Yes, thank you for those who are watching today. Yes. We bless you right now. Those that are watching, we send the word. Yes. Be healed in your mind. Be healed in your body. Be healed in your spirit. Yes, those that are watching, those that are listening, walk in your healing. Yes. Walk in your deliverance. Yes. Walk in freedom. Walk in restoration today. In the name of Jesus Christ of Nazareth. And Father, Lord, any plague that's coming in this land, guide this land, God. Oh, God, you showed me in a vision, Lord, where this place was underwater, God. But I pray, God, you'll watch over Dominica. Watch over Dominica. In the name of Jesus, you think we've seen it all, but there's more to come over this land until we come with our knees bent to the Lord. And I want to prophesy over this nation. I want to prophesy to you here. There is more to come. The best is yet to come, but there is the worst that's going to come before the best comes. And Father, today I thank you, oh God. You will bring this nation. That's why you gave me that word. Tell them, I say, come, and I will give them rest. Amen. Tell them, come, and I will give them rest. Glory and Father, God. That rest can only come from you today. So have your divine way. Have bless this nation even now. Bless our land. Bless our government. Bless the opposition. Bless them today, oh God. Those that are going through, oh God. Oh God, we hear their own cross. We walk that things are hard and difficult. But God, I pray, God, they would meet you at the point of their need. Or they would call on you. And as you said, come. The invitation is open. Yes. Present your issues. These are the heavy, laden burden. These are the burdens. Present your issues, and then God will intervene. If there is a man to pray, there is a God to answer. And so, Lord, we bless you and we honor you. In Jesus' name.
1: Amen. I'm sure you'll be back, Pastor. Of course, my friend from Tetmore.
2: Yes, sir.
1: Good morning again. A good afternoon. Thank you for all the prayers. Yes. Dominica, they'll be back soon, okay?
2: Amen. God bless you.
1: Thank
2: love
1: you.
2: You.
1: God bless you too.
2: Love you crazy, everybody.
1: Thank you. Bye-bye.

Thank you for vibing with the Day Bloqué Jukebox. 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Thank you for the love and the support. God bless you.

0: 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Healing broken hearts. Healing broken bodies. Thank you, God.
1: Thank you, Lord.
0: Make a way where there seems to be none.

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1: Good evening. This is the Prime Evening News for today, Friday, May 8th, 2026. I am Amanda Bertrand. Here are the headlines. ICA and the United States Department of Agriculture, in partnership with Dominica's Ministry of Agriculture, have concluded a two-day African swine fever sampling pilot to protect the regional pig industry. Regionally, Barbados Community College aspiring filmmakers transitioned from the classroom to the big screen, presenting their storytelling talents at its inaugural screening for Majo 308 documentary production course. Internationally, former FedEx driver Tanner Horner has been sentenced to death by lethal injection for the 2022 murder of 7-year-old Athena Strand, whom he abducted while delivering a package at her home in Paradise, Texas. Details coming up. Welcome back. The Inter-American Institute for Cooperation on Agriculture and the United States Department of Agriculture, in partnership with Dominica's Ministry of Agriculture, have concluded a two-day African swine fever sampling pilot. Held on May 6 and 7, 2026, at the Dominica China Agricultural Science Complex, the exercise is part of a broader regional project designed to bolster surveillance and response capacity across the Caribbean. While the viral disease poses no threat to human health, its nearly 100% mortality rate in domestic and wild pigs represents a catastrophic risk to food security, farmer livelihoods, and regional trade. Experts warned that with confirmed outbreaks already in Haiti and the Dominican Republic, the Caribbean's porous borders and limited veterinary infrastructure make early detection through these sampling exercises a top priority. The pilot program was divided into intensive technical and field phases to ensure comprehensive training for local veterinary staff, quarantine officers, and pig farmers. The first day focused on the recognition of clinical signs, biosafety measures, and the proper use of personal protective equipment during sample collection. On the second day, joint teams visited high-risk border zones and high-density farming regions to collect air blood swab samples. These samples have been shipped to the USDA National Veterinary Services Lab at Plum Island for diagnostic testing. This initiative aims to provide a blueprint for a formal ASF response plan for Dominica and the wider CARICOM region, ensuring that local authorities can move quickly to contain or eradicate any potential future outbreaks.
2: In collaboration with the USDA and the Ministry of Agriculture in Dominica, embarking on a two-day African swine fever sampling pilot. These 2 days will be yesterday, May 6th, and today, May 7th. Just to give you some context of what's happening, this initiative is part of a regional project called Strengthening Surveillance and Response Capacity for African Swine Fever through Training and Sampling Collection in the Caribbean region, which basically aims to assist in the development of an ASF surveillance and response plan for Dominica and the CARICOM region. You may ask yourself why we are doing this. African swine fever is a highly contagious viral disease affecting domestic and wild pigs. Interesting to note, the mortality rate for this disease is near 100%. That means a pig will die once he gets it. You'll be asking, how does it affect humans? It does not affect human beings. However, it can affect the pig sector and livelihoods, and by extension, the agricultural sector. So that's why we are working on this program. So the reason for this thing as well is there are confirmed outbreaks already in Dominican Republic and Haiti. And given the region's porous borders, interconnected economies, and limited veterinary infrastructure, the risk of ASF spreading across the CARICOM remains extremely high. Therefore, early detection, proper sampling, and diagnostics is critical to preventing and containing these diseases. So yesterday at the Dominica China Agricultural Science Complex, we hosted a one-day technical session, which brought together veterinary professionals.
3: See you,
2: yesterday, May 6, we hosted at the Dominica China Agricultural Science Complex a one-day technical session which brought together veterinary professionals, animal health technicians, laboratory staff, farmers, and private sector stakeholders, including importers, butchers, and not to forget other public sector players as the police and environmental health. This was to inform the stakeholders of the disease and the roles in which they can play to prevent introduction and spread.
1: That was Anthony Cyril, ICA Technical Specialist in Dominica. Quality Assurance Officer in the Ministry of Housing, Oswald James, reported that a comprehensive assessment is underway following the trough system that impacted the island in April. So far, a total of 19 families have been evaluated across the Kalinago Territory, Atkinson and Antrizal to determine the extent of the damage to their homes and property. Mr. James confirmed that the assessment team remains actively on site to ensure all affected residents are accounted for during this evaluation phase. The Ministry of Housing has signaled its intention to support those impacted by the weather system as soon as the technical evaluations are finalized. Mr. James emphasized the government's commitment to providing the necessary assistance to the affected families once the full scope of the damage is documented. This ongoing effort is part of a broader response to address the immediate needs of residents in the northern and eastern districts who suffered losses during the heavy rainfall and subsequent flooding.
3: So far, we have assessed 19 families. It is between the Kalinago Territory and Twizel and Kingston. And out of these 19 families, 8 of these families have suffered losses due to flooding. In their flooding, 6 families suffered total loss of their home and also their livelihood. And these 6 families are to be relocated. The area, the property has been totally compromised. Also, we did an assessment of 5 homes that had no structural damage, but for example, the yard base is compromised due to landslides, and also the people are in fear that if rain has to continue falling, that there will be mudslides and their homes will be affected. They're in fear of that. So far, at present, we are on the field doing more assessments. So today alone, we have to do at least 13 more assessments. And after these assessments are done, a report will be sent in. And from there, the government will deal with the housing issue of these families. So at present, we are on ground doing more assessments.
1: Quality Assurance Officer in the Ministry of Housing, Oswald James. Caribbean Development Bank President Daniel M. Best showcased the institution's pioneering financial strategies during a high-level event in Paris aimed at lowering capital costs for Caribbean nations. Speaking at the FICS G7 special event on April 29th, Mr. Best detailed how the bank is utilizing targeted balance sheet measures to overcome structural constraints and expand its lending capacity. A major milestone discussed was the bank's $450 million exposure exchange agreement with the Central American Bank for Economic Integration, which successfully reduced the CDB's top borrower concentration from 61% to 38% without requiring new shareholder capital. President Best explained that for a smaller multilateral development bank, reducing such concentration risk directly enhances the ability to support borrowing member countries. He further outlined upcoming initiatives, including a $200 million portfolio guarantee with Canada, expected to unlock up to $400 million in additional lending, and a collaborative debt for resilience transaction designed to address the region's high debt and climate risks. Best noted that by leveraging these guarantees, the bank is creating essential fiscal space for countries to invest in climate resilient proactively without increasing their net debt. He concluded that cross-institutional collaboration remains vital to ensuring these financial innovations lead to a meaningful reduction in the cost of capital for vulnerable regions. The Dominica Amateur Basketball Association commenced a 2-day referees clinic on Friday, May 8, 2026, aimed at enhancing the quality and consistency of officiating across the island. This initiative serves as a core component of DABA's broader strategy to professionalize the sport and improve game management in all divisions. Bringing together local referees, aspiring officials, and various stakeholders, The clinic provides comprehensive training that covers the latest rule interpretations, court positioning, and communication techniques. Through a mix of classroom instruction, video analysis, and on-court demonstrations, the association seeks to build the confidence and expertise of its officials to meet higher competitive standards. DABA officials stated that the development of referees is a vital pillar for the overall advancement of basketball in Dominica, noting that skilled officiating directly impacts player development and the integrity of the game. The association reiterated its long-term commitment to investing in the education of not just referees, but also coaches, players, and administrators to ensure the sport's sustainable growth. By providing these specialized learning opportunities, DABA expressed its goal of fostering a more professional environment for the local basketball community. The organization concluded by thanking the facilitators and partners who supported the clinic and encouraged all participants to fully utilize the training to improve their craft. Regionally, aspiring filmmakers at the Barbados Community College have transitioned from the classroom to the big screen, recently presenting their storytelling talents during the institution's inaugural screening for the Maju 308 documentary production course. This landmark event showcased the creative output of the next generation of Barbadian storytellers, marking the culmination of months of intense production. The screening served as the final assessment for the course, allowing students to publicly share projects that were characterized as a labor of love. Rita Paris, a tutor for the Mass Communication Program, emphasized the significance of documentary production as the media landscape continues to change. She explained that over the past several months, students were pushed to move past traditional interview formats and instead investigate deeper, real-life narratives. According to Paris, this specialized training is essential for students to remain competitive in an evolving market. The debut of these films highlights the college's commitment to equipping students with the practical skills necessary for high-level, compelling journalism and filmmaking.
4: They were challenged to craft meaningful non-fiction narratives that both engaged and informed audiences. I asked them to dig a little deeper, not just catch your first student walking by, and not just ask questions and ask certain response. Students were allowed to choose any subject that interests them, and they did not disappoint with the unique perspectives and topics they produced. Over the past few months, this course has explored documentary filmmaking as a form of digital storytelling within the field of mass communication. When we think about mass communication, traditional media like newspapers, radio, television will often come to mind. But as the industry continues to evolve, digital storytelling has become increasingly important. This course has created a space for young, aspiring media professionals to tap into their creativity, introducing them to different forms of storytelling.
1: That was Barbadian tutor Rita Paris. Internationally, a Texas jury has sentenced 34-year-old Tanner Horner to death by lethal injection following his guilty plea for the 2022 capital murder of 7-year-old Athena Strand. Horner, a FedEx driver at the time of the crime, abducted the young girl while delivering packages to her home in Paradise, Texas, and subsequently killed her. During the penalty phase of the trial, prosecutors presented a chilling audio recording from the delivery van as key evidence and shared details of the defendant's confession regarding the search and recovery of the victim's body. Though Horner faced a choice between life in prison without parole or the death penalty, the jury opted for the latter, a decision that will now be automatically appealed to the Texas Court of Criminal Appeals.
5: Everyone may be seated. Good afternoon. Mr. Presiding Juror, it is my understanding the jury has reached a verdict on both issues. Okay. You hand it please to Deputy King. Answers to special issues. Special issue number one, whether there is a probability that the defendant would commit criminal acts of violence that would constitute a continuing threat to society. Answer, we, the jury, unanimously find beyond a reasonable doubt that the answer to special issue number one is yes, signed by the presiding juror. Special issue number two, whether taking it into consideration all the evidence, including including the circumstances of the offense, the defendant's character and background, and the personal moral culpability of the defendant. There is a sufficient mitigating circumstance or circumstances to warrant that a sentence of life imprisonment without parole rather than a death sentence be imposed. Answer, we, the jury, unanimously find that the answer to special issue number 2 is no, signed by the presiding juror. Does either side desire a poll?
6: No, Your Honor.
5: Ms. Anderson, Mr. Goble, is there any legal reason why sentence should not be pronounced?
6: No, Your Honor.
5: Mr. Horner, if you'd stand, please. It's the order of the court that you, Tanner Lynn Horner, has been adjudged to be guilty of the offense of capital murder as found by the jury. Jury having answered the special issues making it mandatory that your punishment be death, it is therefore the order of this court that your punishment be death. Before the hour of sunrise on a date to be determined by this court upon a mandate of affirmance issued by the Texas Court of Criminal Appeals at the State Penitentiary in Huntsville, Texas. You will be caused to die in accordance with the rules and regulations established by the Texas Department of Criminal Justice until you, said Tanner Horner, are dead.
1: That's the Prime Evening News, and here's a recap of the headlines. ICA and the United States Department of Agriculture, in partnership with Dominica's Ministry of Agriculture, have concluded a 2-day African swine fever sampling pilot to protect the regional pig industry. Regionally, Barbados Community College aspiring filmmakers transitioned from the classroom to the big screen, presenting their storytelling talents at its inaugural screening for a Majo 308 documentary production course. Internationally, former FedEx driver Tanner Horner, sentenced to death by lethal injection for the 2022 murder of 7-year-old Athena Strand, whom he abducted while delivering a package at her home in

0: the trance revolution.
1: 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The Northeastern Funeral Association wishes to express sincere gratitude to its members, patrons, invited guests, and everyone who contributed to the success of its 41st annual general meeting. Your attendance, insightful presentations, and support was well received and appreciated. May God continue to bless and keep every one of you. Duasco informs customers in Pichle that their water supply will be interrupted on Sunday, May 10th, 2026, between the hours of 9 a.m. and 4 p.m. to facilitate pipeline replacement works in Pichle, that is at the junction of Châtel, road leading to the bridge. Vehicle owners are asked to keep the road clear during the said work period. Motorists and pedestrians are asked to exercise caution. Duasco sincerely apologizes and regrets any inconvenience that may arise as a result. Duasco thanks its customers and the general public for your cooperation and understanding in this matter.
2: The winning numbers for Dominica National Lottery's midday draw of Friday, 8th May 2026. The daily three midday draw winning numbers are 9, 2, and 9. The multi-X ball chosen was 2X and there were 39 winners. The big four midday draw winning numbers are 5, 4, 8, and 2. The multi-X ball chosen was FP. The one-off midday draw winning numbers are 4, 7, and 9. There were 5 winners. The play 4 draw winning numbers are 7, 8, 9, and 12. There were 73 winners. The pick 2 with multi-X midday draw winning numbers are 7 and 8. The multi-X ball selected was FP. There was only one winner. The next midday draw is on Saturday, 9th May, 2026. Dominica National Lottery. When you want-

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Free more than the jam. Of course, let me show to the Limoters. I'm wishing you guys a happy Mother's Day.

14 minutes after 7. We cruising through. 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